0: power salute, but when you open it, ain't nothing in it. I'm guaranteeing that I can provide worth instantly to the whole concept, spiritual purpose of Black Power when you clean up. When you clean up, you are instantly worth more. You're worth more. It doesn't necessarily mean that additional money is going to be in your pocket.
1: Mm-hmm.
0: But you're going to be worth more to yourself and to everybody else. That's
1: very,
0: a guarantee.
1: Very well said, as always. We appreciate it. I thank both of you, brothers, so much for taking the time. More importantly, I thank you all for doing the work. We got to get out of here. We got to make way for the
0: Folk of Riches. That's the Black Star number, if you give them that, please.
1: Oh, of course. Absolutely. Reach us at the Black Star Project. If you missed any of the contacts about any of these things, you can reach us always at the Black Star Project. We will happily connect that dot for you. Telephone number to the Black Star Project, 773-285-9600, 773-285-9600. Just give them a call. Say, hey, I heard Marquin McDonald. He's got a program. I can't remember the details, but I want to know. We'll make sure you're able to know. Same thing with the general. So just give us a call. We will connect that dot for you always. Coming up next, the one and only King Salim Muakil with the most astute listening audience in radio. For Philip Jackson, for Juliet Scott, for Marquin McDonald and Sal Dunlap. Huge shout out to my brother Matt doing all of the hard work behind the glass. My name is Herb Howard. You all have an amazing evening. Yes. All your troubles will pass away.
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3: CIN News this hour. Some of our stories include a big federal grant that will likely positively impact some Black families in terms of expanding college and career support. Also, a redistricting map that some families allege is discriminatory. Also, there's bipartisan support to help protect you against illegal robocalls. But first, here's BIN News now.
4: America's marking 25 years since the September 11th terrorist attacks, the deadliest attack on U.S. soil since Pearl Harbor. Hijackers crashed two commercial jets into New York City's World Trade Center, another into the Pentagon, and a fourth plane, United Flight 93, crashed in Pennsylvania after passengers and crew fought back. Officials in the Trump administration are claiming UC Berkeley's law school favors Black applicants over white and Asian applicants. In a letter to the law school's attorney, the Justice Department and Education Department alleged the institution deliberately discriminated based on race. The Supreme Court won't allow a Republican-favored Missouri congressional map for November's midterm election. The High Court granted an emergency request brought by the group People Not Politicians. Get BIN News now on demand on the iHeartRadio app. I'm Alexandria Ikemoni with BIN News Now. Back to you, Mike.
3: Ohio Governor Mike DeWine is announcing that his state has been awarded a large federal grant to significantly expand college and career support for kids who need it most.
5: We will receive $50 million to expand access to college and support apprenticeships for approximately 20,000 low-income and first-generation students in the state of Ohio.
3: The $50 million funding will roll out $10 million annually over the next 5 years. Approximately 20,000 students each year will be assisted by this funding.
5: Fact is that our advisors are in high school are overworked and frankly don't have the time or much time to spend with each student. So again, it's an area of work in progress, but this is going to help.
3: The program will embed career and college advisors across 130 middle and high schools across Ohio. Meanwhile, a new school map in an Ohio school district is drawing a new accusation. According to ABC6, the accusation is discrimination. Dublin is a Columbus, Ohio suburb, and some of its residents are challenging the school district's new attendance boundaries for the next school year, saying the map is discriminatory. Families with children at one of the elementary schools allege that the district applied its criteria to preserve affluent neighborhoods. ABC6 says the Dublin City Schools District voted in June to include elementary schools in the process, as they say they determined there is uneven growth across the district. The complaint challenges the decision, alleging it was adopted in whole or in part through discrimination based on race, color, national origin, socioeconomic background, and place of residence, WSYX says. Asked if the district is being racist, a family's attorney says, as he put it, that's a bridge too far. He tells ABC6 that, however, he does believe that the impact on this decision-making does have a potentially discriminatory effect. In the Columbus district, similar redistricting patterns have been alleged by some families. This Columbus parent tells ABC6 he just wants the redistricting process to be fair and truly help the kids.
6: That's what I want to see, the right choice for all of these kids out here, because if not, it's going to be disastrous, pretty much. It's not about us. It's about the kids.
3: In the Dublin schools case, the complaint will now move through the district's formal administrative investigative process, ABC6 says. Stay informed, stay connected, and subscribe. 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

Greetings, family. It is 7-Eleven on this ninth day of September in the year 2026. And here we are again live and in person at WVON's Xfinity Studios right here in the bowels of River City. 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What we try to do here is deliver what I call conscious journalism, and and it's a thirsty minds, and you can do that with the assistance of America's most astute radio audience, which is what I have here. And thankfully, you can easily offer that assistance by dialing or pushing 773-591-1690 on your communications device, whatever that may be. Well, this is the day after the 25th anniversary of the 9/11 terrorist attack that toppled the second and third tallest buildings in America, in the capital of capitalism. As retaliatory strikes go, the September 11th, 2001 attack was likely one of the most successful in human history, in that it successfully targeted the symbolic center of the enemy's financial power. While an ancillary strike on the Pentagon hit the nerve center of the enemy's imperial reach. In the rankings of sneak attacks on the U.S., 9/11 has to be rated as number one in the damage it caused, in addition to the nearly 3,000 it killed. Not only that, but its aftermath has diverted trillions of dollars in resources from improving the lives of Americans while doing little to address the issues that continuously inflame relations between this country and the Islamic nations of the East Asia part of the world. Which was the precipitating cause of the antagonism in the beginning. Meanwhile, the ramifications of these inflammatory relations continue to imperil world peace, as they do right now, when the conflicts in the Mediterranean and the Persian Gulf imperil international commerce, with threats to close both the Strait of Hormuz and Bab el Mandeb Strait, which is sometimes called the quote Gate of Tears. That's at the mouth of the Red Sea. Now, this threat is being leveled by the so-called Houthis, or what they would prefer to be called is Ansar Allah, which is a Shia group that is allied with Iran. And they're based in Yemen, on the other side of the Saudi Peninsula. And so this gives Tehran potential leverage over both the region's main oil shipping corridors. Yesterday, the group reached the island of Perim, which is in the middle of the El Mandeb Strait, which is, between Yemen and Africa. And that's not good news for Saudi Arabia, because they've been shipping much of its oil from Red Sea ports, since the war has effectively closed the Strait of Hormuz on the opposite side of the Arabian Peninsula. So this also comes at a difficult time for Trump, who he's already grappling with record low approval ratings, and he's searching for a way out of this conflict, most recently by announcing an economic pressure campaign
designed to force concessions from Iran's government, which is unlikely. Florid antagonisms that is being offered by the Trump and Israel and Netanyahu. This is fuel for the passions of Iranians. So it's unlikely it will force them to make any kind of concessions. High petroleum prices driven by the conflict have jeopardized the GOP's chances of keeping control of Congress in the November elections. The midterms, which are coming up in November. And Iran, it remains defiant despite being hurt militarily and economically. And it's being hurt, no doubt about that. But the Trumpites sought to maintain a balance by squeezing Iran's economy while keeping military conflict at levels too low to squeeze the American economy. But the Houthis have rendered that plan obsolete by closing the other area where petrol wealth is generated. By expanding the struggle to the other side of the Saudi Peninsula, the Houthis or Iran, they've changed the game by supercharging energy prices. As anyone who has tried to fill their tank recently understands, and by disrupting global trade, which is something they're also doing because many nations depend on these routes, these shipping routes. At the same time, entering a fight with an enemy that has withstood previous attacks by Saudi Arabia and the U.S., the Houthis, that would be a dangerous escalation for the U.S., which is already stretched out by the fighting in Iran. Munitions are running dangerously low, according to experts. And there are other problems because of supply chain malfunctions and inefficiencies. Saudi Arabia is also asking for U.S. military help because Yemen is attacking their ports. But according to a report from Reuters News, the U.S. said it can't intervene militarily because it doesn't have the resources. Although it would provide intelligence aid, but it can't even help Saudi Arabia right now. According to knowledgeable analysts, this double closure of these routes on both sides of the Arabian Peninsula was always the worst case scenario. That the Iranians have an enormous amount of leverage, and what they control. In that they control not only the Straits of Hormuz, but also Bab el Mandeb, which are two of the world's leading energy choke points. Now, Trump now faces kind of a Hobson's choice, He has to devote U.S. forces and increasingly scarce military resources to pushing back the Houthis or leave Saudi Arabia and its allies. Meaning really a crippled Yemeni government based in the south, to confront the Houthis alone. And remember, the Houthis or Ansar Allah, which is their real name, they seized Yemen's capital 12 years ago. And the Saudi-led military intervention has failed to dislodge them ever since. They're still there. So this situation leaves President Trump and his GOP acolytes, sycophants actually, in a perilous condition as the midterms approach. Gas prices show no signs of decreasing. Quite the contrary, they seem poised to go higher. And not just that, but the world economy is in slowdown mode. And it's becoming increasingly clear that the culprit is the U.S.-Israel tandem provoking this war.
Even more, this aggression has forced the perennially victimized third world to exploit an equalizer: energy, oil, natural gas, and coal. These are the fossilized organic matter on which the industrialized world has become dependent. And it's the geological bounty of these nations. So they can restore bargaining power with nations that are wielding military strength. And they could diversify their own supply chain and pursue strategic investments on their own. Yet this shift remains, you know, it demands a careful balancing of strategic priorities with national defense and energy security. In addition, you know, a collaborative international framework is an absolute necessity. So it forces the Western powers, which usually get their way by military bluster, it forces them to be much more collaborative in their efforts, in their approach. U.S. and Israel now, they must be more cooperative and disciplined. But there's little evidence that they will be that. In fact, they seem to be acting in a contrary way. There's some evidence that the politics on the matter are in a state of flux, though, right now, as more radical expressions of opposition make occasional appearances in American politics. At least on this side, it appears that way. New York Mayor Mandani, Zoltan Mandani, for example, is one example. And Michigan's El Said is another example. There are others. Understandably, the Republican Party is jumping on this inclination with all of the hysterical xenophobia and fanaticism that it can muster, of course. Denouncing these candidates as heinous agents of communism and closet Marxists seeking to undermine our sacred democratic institutions. That's how it's being cast. In many quarters, the Republicans look at this as a godsend, this response as a godsend, because it's giving them arguments to wield against Democrats that are effective. You know, communism has always been a very popular boogeyman, and it has reasserted itself in its boogeyman guise because of the success of folks like Mamdani and Al Sayed, and others yet to come. But they can't be stopped. This spirit can't be stopped, and the fanaticism of the opposition demonstrates why it can't be stopped. People are digging deep for oppositional ammunition. But these critics' arguments are increasingly ringing hollow as the cost of living continues to rise due to policies obviously initiated by the Trump regime. Attempts to explain away these cost increases with tired culture war arguments are no longer persuasive to many, and the political desperation is showing in the Trump camp and others. Unfortunately, their desperation will become increasingly hysterical and perhaps even more persuasive to people who are susceptible to that kind of rhetoric. But seeking to blanch the feeling, the Trumpians initiated a GOP midterm convention last week, hoping to hype the faithful. And although the novel effort was considered a modest success, that's because it wasn't a glaring failure, it still failed to stir up much energy. According to Politico magazine, most Republicans were grateful that the two-day midterm convention went smoothly, but they had lingering questions about its impact in the upcoming midterm, and even some worries that President Trump's request that voters picture him on the ballot, which is what he did, he made that request, they said that may hurt swing district Republicans who need Democratic or independent votes.
And, you know, the Trump brand is not all that popular these days. Most Republicans had positive assessments of the midterm of that convention, but the strategists were more circumspect. No harm done, they said, but it didn't change much of anything. And you know, so it evened out, so to speak. And here's a story that should concern us all. Researcher Jacob Coxon has resigned from Anthropic, that AI company. He's citing reckless competition between AI firms like OpenAI and Anthropic. Coxon warns that these companies are gambling with humanity by racing toward uncontrollable, self-improving superintelligence. Alarmingly, Anthropic safety leader Yvonne Huvener admits there is a greater than 10% chance. Now check this out. A greater than 10% chance that AI could destroy humanity this decade. That's not a, you know, that's not a hyperbolic exaggeration. This is a rather sober estimation. 10% is not that much, but it's too much. AI could destroy humanity this decade. Despite these existential risks, companies lack clear safety protocols, he said, prioritizing rapid development over essential human alignment and security. Regulatory gaps and fragmented oversight only worsened the danger, allowing costly missteps to go unchecked. And with AI, those missteps could rapidly ramify. Y'all, to avert catastrophe, policymakers must mandate robust AI alignment standards, external audits, and verifiable safety guarantees before deployment, while researchers prioritize transparency, so-called red teaming, and fail-safes that preserve human autonomy and values. That may be difficult, but it, you know, those are the next calculations that have to be made. Those values. And speaking of values, let's consider the recent resignation of Lonnie Bunch as Secretary of the Smithsonian Institute. The venerable scholar Lonnie Bunch was here for a long time. He's stepping down amidst Trump administration's pressure to implement what he calls a, quote, patriotic educational agenda. Critics argue this move seeks to sanitize American history, prioritizing nationalistic myths over complex, inclusive historical truths. By labeling accurate historical narratives as, quote, radical, the administration attempts to control public memory. This weaponization of history to force a unified celebratory identity, it undermines the democratic requirements for inclusive, critical education. Dr. Bunch, understandably, could not subsist.

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10: I'm going to sound like Roger Goodell. The Chicago Bears with the 25th pick in the 2026 NFL Draft. Dylan Thienemann from Oregon. Brother, Big D, you are a Chicago Bear. How does it feel, man?
11: Oh, yeah. I mean, it feels great. Amazing. Can't even describe it.
12: One of our legendary Chicago Bears, number 22, Matt Forte. What's happening, brother? Welcome to WVON.
13: Hey, what's happening, man? 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
14: Joining me, Kevin Warren. He is the president and chief executive officer for the Chicago Bears. Kevin, welcome back to WVON.
15: Yeah, always good to see you and good to be back.
1: We are the Talk of Chicago, 1690 WVON. He's deeper than Lake Michigan. 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

0: we are back. Salim Muwakil here. On the track, that's the Sonics with that classic doo-wop, This Broken Heart. I think the Sonics were from either Pittsburgh or Newark, New Jersey. I forget which city. I know it was one of the two. I don't remember which one. All right, let's go to the phones and find out what's on your minds. What ideas were sparked by that opening monologue? I mean, there was a whole lot that I was talking about there, and there's a lot more to talk about. But you know, you have to be judicious in the subjects that you touch upon, because there's so many. And with this regime, man, we got a wide array of topics from which to choose. So let's go to Brother Ryan and find out what's on your mind. Ryan, what's going on?
1: Well, Salim, thanks so much for taking my call.
0: Yes, sir.
1: As far as the mayor needs to run. It is important that he runs, and it's important that he wins. I have become a believer that he's trying to do things, and he's halfway there. You know, so I think his next... If he runs and he wins his next term, I think we just need to do a better job at holding him accountable. Mm-hmm. You know, and that's just my opinion. But he needs to run. But
0: say that again. I'm sorry, bro. Your voice is buzzing. Say that again, man. I didn't quite get your point, Ryan. Say it again.
1: Yeah, my point is that the mayor needs to run.
0: The mayor. Okay. All right. I got you. All right.
1: Uh-huh. The point that to run, but we just need to do a better job at holding him accountable.
0: Mm-hmm.
1: If you decided to win, we need to hold. We just need to do a better job of holding him accountable. You know.
0: Okay. Well, but when you say hold him accountable, but one of the reasons why people are questioning whether he should run or not is because there are a lot of people who are opposing him already, and so. He have not, you know, I don't think he should focus on why he, what he has to do to be held accountable. What has he accomplished in his term, you know? What are his priorities and what is he doing thus far?
1: I can tell you one thing that he has accomplished, which is major credibility to the office. The credibility, integrity, credibility.
0: Mm-hmm,
1: you know,
0: mm-hmm.
1: We have someone who's willing to listen,
0: mm-hmm.
1: someone who's not playing game around, someone who's very serious,
0: mm-hmm.
1: someone who makes the right decision, whether you like it or not. He's making the right decision. And I think it's I want to go borderline, you know, his candidacy, his mayoral position right now, it's like Harold Washington. He understands Harold Washington. Harold Washington knew that you have to partner with Latinos or other people to be able to be successful.
0: Mm-hmm.
1: Majority. And that's what he understands. But I just think that I was a critical in the beginning. But now I understand that, you know, I'm trying to do something, but you guys don't understand. I understand what's going on. I have a better understanding. And I think a lot of people who are making a lot of noise don't understand.
0: Well, tell me this, Brother Ryan. How is he going? How is he being perceived in the Latino community from your perspective?
1: I can tell you one thing: he's very well respected because in the Latino community, they know that he had to make a tough decision.
0: Mm-hmm.
1: Okay, when mm-hmm. you have your own people, your own race criticizing you because you have to help another person,
0: mm-hmm.
1: that goes a long way in the mm-hmm. Latino community.
0: Mm-hmm. I got you. You mean his defense of the migrants and whatnot? His
1: exactly.
0: Okay, okay. I got you.
1: And I think that's one decision that I think is going to be that saved him looking back.
0: Mm-hmm.
1: But I think, and again, I mean this with all due respect to all my African American,
0: mm-hmm.
1: try to understand his position and try to understand what he's trying to do.
0: Mm-hmm.
1: You know,
0: mm-hmm.
1: so don't get caught up because the migrant situation, he was dropped in his lap. It's not like he went out and say, oh, let me find the migrant. He was confronted with the situation, and he had to prioritize.
0: Mm-hmm. He had to improvise at the time, right.
1: Exactly. And that's when he won me over, and that's when I understand that this man is very cautious in making decisions. You know,
0: yes, sir.
1: And all this noise around. And it's very surprising how number of people they're really trying to challenge him. But he got my vote, and I think many of the Latino community have it because he made a big decision. That his own people criticize him.
0: Mm-hmm,
1: so that
0: mm-hmm.
1: goes a long way.
0: Oh, man. Very good point, bro. I appreciate that.
1: Yes, sir. But, brother, another thing that a lot of people are not making And note of that victory of the Houthis, you read about it, that is going to cause a lot of problems.
0: Oh, brother, it's already causing a lot of problems, man. They got both sides of the Arabian Peninsula.
1: Exactly. Mm-hmm. And then Saudi Arabia only has two ways that they can get oil out.
0: That's it.
1: Strait of Hormuz and the Strait of Al-Babi, which is the one that...
0: that the Houthis control. Yes, sir.
1: Control right now.
0: Mm-hmm.
1: So I am telling you...
0: They also they have a pipeline. Saudi Arabia has a pipeline, which is also being disrupted.
1: Being disrupted. So, mm-hmm. so that victory... that is major, and I think you're going to see a lot of oil gas prices going up. And I understand why the United States now invaded Venezuela, because now they cut a big deal in Venezuela to get the oil out.
0: Yeah.
1: The only thing is not going to be fast enough to reduce that prices.
0: Not at all. That's right. Thank you, man. Appreciate it, Ryan. All right. Very good points, indeed. They are pretty... pretty frantic now, you know. The Houthis have closed the other side, man. Both of the waterways bordering the Saudi Arabian Peninsula are now being controlled by the forces of Iran, so to speak. The Houthis are not really the forces of Iran, but they are an independent Shia group, and who find affinities with some of the priorities of the Iranian Islamic Republic. So, yeah, it's a rough situation. Trump wants it over as quickly as he can get it, but it's not going to be quick. Brother Cliff, good evening. How are you, sir?
2: Hey, Brother Slim, man. Thanks for taking my call. I appreciate it, man.
0: All right.
2: Hey, listen, I'm just going to ask you a question, and so hope it's not offensive. But in reference to religion, all right, that's my topic, the reason why I'm calling.
0: Say that again? Can you repeat that?
2: Religion. Okay, you okay with that?
0: Sure.
2: Okay. All right, so in reference to your faith, right?
0: Why you want to get personal about it, but go ahead.
2: Well, not personal, because I'm going to share my personal views, too.
0: I don't want them necessarily. I mean, let's keep it on an abstract level where we're talking about something that's
2: okay. All right, I'll do that then. Mm-hmm. All right, okay. So I won't make it personal, but I'll just start with me. Mm-hmm. I do believe that there's a higher entity. You know, I believe in it. Of course, we are not as humans. The only thing that exists in this universe, and we can't create ourselves. You know what I mean? So the whole evolution thing, whatever. You know that. There's something more.
0: Well, can a cat create itself? A cat can't create itself either, right?
2: No, but it comes from somewhere.
0: Right, we can trace that, right? Let me make it a little. Can a worm create itself?
2: No.
0: Okay. We can chart the biological origins.
2: Right, which is all coming from the creator.
0: Well, it's coming from somewhere, but you know, you call it a creator, but it's coming from somewhere, right?
2: Okay, so you want to call that entity somewhere?
0: I'm just saying that you choose to call it a creator, right?
2: Okay, so mm-hmm. we'll call it somewhere.
0: Okay,
2: can we do that? Okay,
0: sure.
2: So now, in terms of the Trump administration,
0: mm-hmm.
2: they believe in somewhere, right? And there's somewhere which would be their God, right?
0: Mm-hmm.
2: That's who they equate their whole basis of their political view. So in other words, their somewhere has given them this land. Their somewhere is the basis of their patriotism, and this land is given to them by this somewhere.
0: That's a good point. Mm-hmm.
2: So my question is, in terms of black people, is our somewhere the same as their somewhere?
0: Okay,
2: you follow me so far?
0: I do follow you, yes, sir.
2: And let me say this, man. Without a doubt, it doesn't. It is not. They will not equate.
0: Well, there's some in that realm who think of somewhere that is not material, right? They think of somewhere as a spiritual realm.
2: Oh, absolutely.
0: And that spiritual realm would be identical to the spiritual realm that we consider somewhere, wouldn't you say?
2: No, because but when you try to identify,
0: but I mean, without material manifestations, spiritual realm is spiritual realm. the same for everyone.
2: But that's the origin, but it does transcend into a physical.
0: That's when somewhere is translated into material. But when it's spiritual, it is equal, is equitable, isn't it?
2: Maybe. But here's what happens.
0: Okay. Okay.
2: They take their spiritual, right, and then transform it into a material, and guess who their leader is, or that physical spiritual being is Trump. So you got Tim Scott who will sit there and say, the Lord of Lords, and Trump is the God of this world. He is the one we need to follow. He's going to make America great again, make America righteous again. He's going to make transgender right. He's going to make abortion. He's going to make it right. We need Trump and his administration to make this country, America, right again. So that somewhere is the same as traditional black people in our somewhere.
0: I think you're mixing up somewheres with material. I hear you. I hear where you're coming from, my brother. Yes, sir.
2: So you pick it up when I'm throwing down?
0: Yeah, of course. I mean, it's very, it's pretty easy to grasp.
2: However, so my last point. So you got some religious callers, right? Mm-hmm. Anita, Mama D, maybe Sister Darver. Now, they support Trump because he stands clear on abortion and he stands clear on transgender. And according to the word,
0: that's culture. The culture war. The culture war argument is attractive to a lot of folks who believe in culture war.
2: Even the Hispanics that are Catholics.
0: Sure.
2: That's what it's about. The
0: culture war argument is the right wing has always relied on culture wars to gather support. It's always been their strongest suit, no matter where they are.
2: But the same thing is
0: happening in Spain. Same thing is happening in much of Europe. The culture war argument is very persuasive to many on the right, as it tracks many to right wing arguments.
2: My last point. But when it comes down to oppression, the racism that they permit. And that's pervasive throughout the whole country, hangings, lynchings, they don't say a damn thing about it, even from a spiritual standpoint.
0: There's some people who do say things about it, but for the most part, you're right, they tend to ignore racial indignities. But, they can't be into everything, right? They can't monitor everything. Thank you, Cliff. Appreciate it,
2: brother. Right? Thank you, brother. I said forget the black folks, right?
0: Yes, sir. Yes, sir. All right. Thank you, bro. Right? Appreciate it. Brother Cliff, all right, let's go to Katie. Hey, Katie, what's going on?
3: Hi.
0: Hey.
3: I like your monologue. It's very good.
0: I'm sorry?
3: It was very thoughtful. I said I like your monologue.
0: Oh, okay. All right, thank you.
3: Very provoking.
0: Thank you.
3: Thank you so much.
0: All right, you're quite welcome.
3: With this year, with the 25th anniversary, I get so angry every year because they never talk about why this happened. What were the conditions that made this happen, that made them blow people up? It should start with that.
0: Yes, ma'am.
3: Because, and the people that, they were paid like $5 million. I think each family, they said, were paid close to $5 million. But that would, if my family member got blown to pieces, a $5 million wouldn't stop me from speaking up and going there every year and saying that why did this happen? What did our government do that these poor people and children had nothing to do with the situation that were blown to smithereens? It is just so sad that they never talk about it, and that upsets me every year.
0: And it should upset us all, really, because we haven't learned anything from it, really,
3: correct. We have. It's really pitiful. And what the Trump is doing today, and then he had the nerve to say with reparations for blacks, that happened a long time ago, we shouldn't hold the people that were other people responsible for something. He is a piece of crap to me, a piece of crap.
0: Okay.
3: You have many who
0: agree with you. Thank you, Katie. Appreciate it.
3: Bye-bye.
0: Bye-bye. Yeah, those particular words are pretty much sums up what many people have come to a consensus on. In fact, the polls even are bearing witness to that judgment. So you're among a growing majority, Katie. Randy, good evening. How are you, sir?
4: Good evening, Dr. Stream. How are you?
0: I'm doing pretty good, man. What's going
4: on? Yeah, I'm glad. You sound good. You sound good. You know, we missed you. I didn't see you at the Black Studies Conference at Olive Harvey.
0: Yeah, man. I wanted to go, brother, but conditions intruded. I just couldn't make it.
4: I do understand. I'm not going to, you know, cause look,
0: I look forward to it, man. Really, I want to see I knew it would be like a home, you know, a homecoming.
4: Yes. Dr. Anthony Allen's there. A couple of students who were there used to be moderators. You know, Brother Terrence and other brothers and stuff.
0: Yes,
4: there used to be
0: brothers.
4: They used to host a different program. You know, I think it was really, really nice. I got there late Thursday.
0: So how did you enjoy it? What did you learn?
4: Oh, nice. I mean, I think the Chairman Fred gave an excellent presentation.
0: Mm-hmm.
4: I think there were some other people, the speakers that shared some excellent. The sister Cecil, with the War African group, she spoke via Zoom and stuff. I think that overall it was good. I just hope that they're able to do it every year.
0: Yes.
4: Just there's some things that we're gonna have to kind of work out because there appears to be some people who don't really want the particular conference to take place.
0: Is that right?
4: Stuff like that.
0: They're facing opposition.
4: There's an element.
0: Okay.
4: There's an element.
0: Mm.
4: As Jeanette Coley said years ago, some of our skin folk are not our kin folk. You know, we got some people who look
0: that's
4: us.
0: Too bad. That's too bad.
4: We don't say. Well, but
0: there was always some shadow opposition, but it never really developed into anything serious.
4: Where they come out of the shadows.
0: Okay. Okay.
4: I'll let me tell you.
0: Yes, sir.
4: You know, but I want to say this real quick as it relates to the September 11th.
0: Go ahead.
4: It's unfortunate what happened. And so, but you know, Chalmers Johnson, who a lot of people, I mean, not aware of, because he was with the Japanese Policy Research Institute at Berkeley.
0: Who? University say that again? Who?
4: Chalmers Johnson, the book, Blowback Trilogy.
0: Uh-huh.
4: You know, Chalmers Johnson, now he wrote a book called Blowback that basically he was very present. I mean, he appears like he predicted that the groups, like Osama bin Laden, the Al-Qaeda or whatever, were going to attack the United States. He said, years before in his book, you get his book, Blowback, Chalmers Johnson.
0: Okay, you say his name, I'm familiar with the book. I haven't read it, but I'm familiar with the book.
4: You guys, excellent book, Chalmers Johnson. His book on Blowback, his another book is called Sorrows of Empire, and his other book, Nemesis, right? Then the last one that kind of wraps it up, the whole, Blowback Trilogy, the whole Blowback series is Dismantling the Empire. He put together a co-founder of the American Empire Project.
0: Okay.
4: Thomas Johnson. So you get a chance to look up. He exposed a lot of stuff, but I'm going to let you know this, and this comes from Global Research, right out of Canada. Osama bin Laden said that he did not have nothing to do. He was not the mastermind. See, that's one thing. And that also, that the reason why this occurs because, the United States had a relationship with the Saudi family, right?
0: Mm-hmm.
4: And those elements, whatever, that, I'm talking about, that was working, they've been working together for a number of years, whatever, and many of the people that was connected to Osama bin Laden and others who felt that, that the U.S. basically was working with these foreign elements, and they were on, and they were bringing this element to their foreign soil. They wanted these unholy people, off of their holy soil land, right? And so, and then also, the U.S. has constantly sided with the Israelis and stuff like that when it came to attacking, the Palestinians and others. So that was a part of the whole dynamic and everything like that. So
0: I don't understand. What's the point you're making here? Who's
4: responsible? The point I'm making is that the U.S. were the ones who kind of were responsible for the situation that occurred September 11, 2001, right?
0: They were responsible because
4: they were interfering in the affairs of the people that was in the so-called Middle East and in Central Asia. Because the United States had provided arms and weapons to the Mujahideen and supported the Mujahideen as well as the Taliban, because according to Alexander Colburn's book, Whiteout,
0: go ahead.
4: Alexander Colburn said that the CIA created the Taliban and Al-Qaeda, and which is well documented if you check John Pilger's book, P-I-L-G-E-R's book.
0: So you're saying that the U.S. itself perpetrated 9/11 for their own reasons?
4: That, No. I'm saying that there was elements that they had trained and stuff like that. And what happened was that the training that they received, they used it against the United States government.
0: Okay.
4: And because it's a short period of time just throwing all this out. I'm so sorry. It's fragmented. So you're saying
0: the U.S. is in many ways semi-responsible for 9/11.
4: Yes, they are. Yes, they are. As a matter of fact, it's well documented by Wayne Matthews, who wrote a piece for In These Times. They talked about in his piece where he talked about how the U.S. were working with foreign oil companies. So they were trying to build a gas pipeline through the Caspian Sea.
0: Yes,
4: this
0: sir.
4: Is in Wayne Matson, In These Times, born 15 years ago.
0: Yeah,
4: in In These Times magazine. So you go to, In These Times, look at Wayne Matson's piece, and it talks about that. The investigation.
0: All right, thank you, brother. I appreciate it, my brother.
4: But thank you for the time. I appreciate
0: you. You're quite welcome.
4: Take care.
0: Yes, sir. Brother Randy, making these very intricate linkages. Important linkages, intricate nonetheless. Brother Calvin, real quick, what's going on, my brother?
5: Okay, thank you for having me. I just wanted to point out something. People need to go back to the 70s or the 80s and read the Ice Age of Dr. Francis Gresswell.
0: Say it again now.
5: Let me get out of the wind here. Mm-hmm. I would say people need to go back and read from the 70s or the 80s the ISIS papers by Dr. Francis Gresswell.
0: Mm-hmm.
5: And then there's another...
0: Why should they read that?
5: It deals with what they call a color compensatory code adjustment, when they deal with race in relation to sports and symbolic objects in society, and how subconsciously a lot of these things are encoded into behavioral patterns.
0: Mm.
5: He's a psychologist, so I can't really explain it like I would like to explain it.
0: Mm-hmm.
5: The book can articulate itself a lot better.
0: Okay, all right. It is an important book, no doubt. Yes, I was wondering why you think it's important for us to read it. But go ahead. What else now? Yeah.
5: And then there's Dr. Edwin Nichols that deals with axiology and dichotomous logic.
0: Edwin Nichols, what's the title?
5: Axiology and Dichotomous Logic. Whew. And he's on YouTube.
0: Whew. Why should we deal with that? With those multi-syllabic titles?
5: He's a behavioral psychologist. Mm-hmm. I would say.
0: What is axiology, my brother?
5: I don't know what the definition is, but it deals with dichotomous logic and colorism. It's like the psychological profile of racism and racist behavior. For instance, Dr. Francis Gresswell would talk about balls, like.
0: Right, sport. I got you. Well, why should we be interested in axiology?
5: Because it would point to a lot of connections in the behavioral expressions of what we're seeing today, and the root of it. And the reason why I mentioned Francis Gresswell with that is because you can link the two together.
0: Mm-hmm.
5: I can't say make sense out of it, but you can see the connection of it.
0: Like, yes, sir. I got you.
5: A lot of those. Yeah, a lot of people, they deal with, like, count and measure, whereas we deal with rhythmic flows, but there's, like, very broken down to, like, almost mechanical, non-human type of,
0: Okay, now say that title, that last title again, man, because that's kind of difficult to remember. One more time so people can get it.
5: Okay, Dr. Edwin Nichols, and his page, his videos, Understanding Axiology and Dichotomous Logic. Once they type in Dr. Edwin Nichols.
0: It'll come up. Thank you, my brother. Appreciate it, Brother Calvin. All right, y'all. That's a mouthful if you want to tackle that. Axiology is an important, the study of symbols and how symbolic import on our minds. It's important to know that kind of stuff if you are a studied person. Always good to get those references. So until we come back from the break, we'll be right back.
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8: CIN News this hour. Some of our stories include a big federal grant that will likely positively impact some black families in terms of expanding college and career support. Also, a redistricting map that some families allege is discriminatory. Also, there's bipartisan support to help protect you against illegal robocalls. But first, here's BIN News now.
9: America's marking 25 years since the September 11th terrorist attacks, the deadliest attack on U.S. soil since Pearl Harbor. Hijackers crashed two commercial jets into New York City's World Trade Center, another into the Pentagon, and a fourth plane, United Flight 93, crashed in Pennsylvania after passengers and crew fought back. Officials in the Trump administration are claiming UC Berkeley's law school favors black applicants over white and Asian applicants. In a letter to the law school's attorney, the Justice Department and Education Department alleged the institution deliberately discriminated based on race. The Supreme Court won't allow a Republican-favored Missouri congressional map for November's midterm election. The High Court granted an emergency request brought by the group People Not Politicians. Get BIN News now on demand on the iHeartRadio app. I'm Alexandria Ikemoni with BIN News Now. Back to you, Mike.
8: Ohio Governor Mike DeWine is announcing that his state has been awarded a large federal grant to significantly expand college and career support for kids who need it most.
10: We will receive $50 million to expand access to college and support apprenticeships for approximately 20,000 low-income and first-generation students in the state of Ohio.
8: The $50 million funding will roll out $10 million annually over the next 5 years. Approximately 20,000 students each year will be assisted by this funding.
10: Fact is that our advisors are in high school are overworked and frankly don't have the time or much time to spend with each student. So again, it's an area of work in progress, but this is going to help.
8: The program will embed career and college advisors across 130 middle and high schools across Ohio. Meanwhile, a new school map in an Ohio school district is drawing a new accusation. According to ABC6, the accusation is discrimination. Dublin is a Columbus, Ohio suburb, and some of its residents are challenging the school district's new attendance boundaries for the next school year, saying the map is discriminatory. Families with children at one of the elementary schools allege that the district applied its criteria to preserve affluent neighborhoods. ABC6 says the Dublin City Schools District voted in June to include elementary schools in the process, as they say they determined there is uneven growth across the district. The complaint challenges the decision, alleging it was adopted in whole or in part through discrimination based on race, color, national origin, socioeconomic background, and place of residence, WSYX says. Asked if the district is being racist, a family's attorney says, as he put it, that's a bridge too far. He tells ABC6 that, however, he does believe that the impact on this decision-making does have a potentially discriminatory effect. In the Columbus district, similar redistricting patterns have been alleged by some families. This Columbus parent tells ABC6 he just wants the redistricting process to be fair and truly help the kids.
11: That's what I want to see. The right choice for all of these kids out here. Because if not, it's going to be disastrous, pretty much. It's not about us. It's about the kids.
8: In the Dublin schools case, the complaint will now move through the district's formal administrative investigative process, ABC6 says. 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

0: And we're back. Salim Uwakio here on the Talk of Chicago, 1690 WVON. On the track, my man Joe Henderson and Punjab. What's the name of that cut? Punjab. All right. Y'all, man, I don't know if you heard my monologue, but man, experts are expressing alarm at the threat AI poses. This is some serious stuff. A researcher who's departing, who left the business, he says that AI companies are gambling with our lives by racing to develop self-improving AI. Industry insiders have long expressed concerns about the potential dangers of self-improving AI systems, which they warn could spiral out of control in a runaway loop, often described as recursive self-improvement. While not yet realized, companies are actively pursuing this goal, and much of today's AI code is written with the help of AI. So the danger is increasingly obvious, and I'm not sure that it's being faced with the kind of concern that it deserves. And I don't want to be a panic monger, a panic monger, but I think this deserves a little panic. I think. All right, Maceo. Good evening, my brother. How you doing?
1: Good evening, Salim. I am Tony the Tiger, the Great.
0: Yes, sir. Yes, sir.
1: First of all, I would like to pay remembrance to the great Bantu Stephen Biko. This is the 49th anniversary of his murder in South Africa. He was murdered on September the 12th, 1977, while he was in jail. And so just want to remember this great activist, black power consciousness, nationalist, pan-Africanist on this day for him. Also, in addition to that, I'd like to say a happy birthday to the great Jesse Owens, born on this day, September 12th, 1913, in Alabama, I believe. And then also the great Barry White, born in Galveston, Texas, on this day in 1944. Yeah, and I just marvel over his works, his voice first and foremost, and all of the songs that he wrote, his love. Light is the Love Light Orchestra.
0: Mm-hmm.
1: Yeah, I mean, just a absolute magnificent, masterful musician.
0: A maestro indeed.
1: A maestro indeed. And then tomorrow, Dr. Elaine Leroy Locke, born in Philadelphia, Pennsylvania, on September 13th, 1885. Now, his new Negro. I know. I'm pretty sure that you read that from cover to cover before.
0: Mm-hmm. A long time ago.
1: I only got into portions of it, but I would say this, Salim, and this is just my insight into that book, and then it's principally about demanding civil rights and showing that we can do things. Is that what you perceive it to be? Or
0: that we are intellectually capable. Yes, sir.
1: Yeah, mm-hmm. Yeah. But, you know, that was already going on when Marcus Garvey came on the scene in 1916, 1917, when he started the second branch of the UNIA in Harlem. He was advocating all of those things, too. As a matter of fact, his Negro World newspaper was a what would you call it? It was a harbinger, or it was a medium whereby all of those things were going on. You know, you had Zora Neale Hurston, County Colin, and all of these different luminaries in the arts, and then also these political figures writing articles in that paper, and then also appearing at Liberty Hall, too. So I would say that I got to give Dr. Locke a lot of credit, but a lot of that was going on before then.
0: But, I mean, then, what difference does it make who was first?
1: Well, it doesn't make a difference who was first, but I was just citing that the book was written in 1925, or it was released in 1925. And if we want to go with chronology, all of that was happening as the great
0: Alfred. See, now, the thing about it is that often Alain Locke is postured or positioned as some sort of critic of the nationalist spirit, and I think that that's an erroneous juxtaposition. And I try to advise against it when I sense its head being reared.
1: Well, it's not being reared with me.
0: Okay,
1: I'm not
0: okay.
1: That he is.
0: All right.
1: I know that he didn't particularly like jazz, and so a lot of our elite didn't like jazz.
0: That's true. That is true. Yes, sir. He did have that kind of that elitist sensibility. It did happen to taint his his aesthetic appreciation some, I think. Yeah.
1: Yeah. And you're familiar with that, the great Alberta Hunter, one of the blues divas?
0: Yes.
1: And, you know, she had her start. She got her start right here in Chicago, principally at a club called the Panama Cafe.
0: Yes, sir. All right, my brother.
1: Just wanted to reflect on that.
0: All right, Brother Maceo. Thank you, sir.
1: Great Giants. Okay.
0: Appreciate it. Thank you. All right, let's go to Mama D. Mama D, good evening. How are you, good sister?
2: Oh, well, good brother. Yah God loves him. And if he be lifted up, he will draw all souls unto him. September 15th. Is the anniversary of the four girls bombed in the Birmingham church, and I would like to see them, along with L. Till and his mother, Mamie, on a United States postage stamp. However, I don't know who is out of their mind thinking with my brain, but I do know they were not in the voting booth with me witnessing who I voted for, and Trump is not run. To set the record straight, as a crime against humanity descended and pimpro genocide, heart and mind damaged survivor, I believe obey God and not man, and you will have good success. Government was here God was here when government got here, and God will be here when government is gone. I believe in the Black History Bible book, whose hero is a woolly-haired man with bronze-colored feet that matches his bronze-colored face, when he says, children are a heritage of God, and the fruit of the womb, the unborn breathing soul, is his reward. To stop the breathing of a living soul by arranging to kill it violates the Ten Commandments. That also says, blessed are you, that your days are long on the land that, again, God, not government, has given you. God was here when government got here. I can't say that enough times. And God will be here when government is gone. Now, my question is, if the Constitution says life, liberty, and pursuing happiness is an inalienable right granted by the Creator, whose business is it, whoever I voted for? If I take a notion to jump in the ocean, ain't nobody's business if I do.
0: All right. Thank you, Mama D. Appreciate it. All right, Mama D making that declaration. The thing about it is that everything that is attributed to the wishes of God are being translated through a human vessel. And so it's difficult to determine where that vessel ends and divine begins. Often that vessel attributes its statements to the divine. And that's, you know, an erroneous attribution or perhaps a boastful attribution. Yet, you know, how do we know where the validity derives, you know? So that's a difficult thing. Brother Eddie, good evening. How are you, sir?
3: Greetings, my brother. How are you?
0: I'm not bad at all.
3: Brother Eddie Reed here.
0: Yes, sir. Welcome.
3: How are you? This is, well, salam alaikum, my dear brother.
0: Wa alaikum salam, my brother.
3: I will move very quickly. I want to take less than 30 minutes. The brother that brought up the ISIS papers, I'm sure you have read it. I read it many, many years ago. And
0: Dr. Francis Welsing, yes, sir.
3: Francis Welsing,
0: mm-hmm.
3: who expressed the color condition. I remember her speaking about an albinic white person or whatever, albinic, however you say that word, who was left in the jungle, and why they say that man, that dog is man's best friend. She had an interesting perspective on that. And she had an interesting perspective on men when she said that, and I quote, black men excel at games with big brown balls like football and basketball. White men excel at games with little white balls like tennis and baseball and golf.
0: Okay.
3: That was a very interesting perspective, so I wanted to share that for the brother that called in. But the reason I called is because today, on this date in September the 12th, 2004, Baba Luttrell Fleming Palmer Jr. became an ancestor.
0: Okay.
3: Yes, sir. He became an ancestor on this date, September the 12th, 2004. So I just wanted to lift his name up.
0: Yes, sir.
3: In his spirit, I'm in Virginia. I've been here for about 12 months. I'll be back to the blessings of the Creator on the 30th of September.
0: What part of Virginia, man?
3: I'm in Central Virginia, the land of Dr. Vernon Johns, Jerry Falwell, and Nat Turner.
0: Dig that. Go ahead, brother.
3: Yeah. Dr. Vernon Johns, right, I'm 15 miles outside of Lynchburg, Virginia. Before he went to Dexter Avenue, he was a pastor at Court Street Baptist Church. In Lynchburg, Virginia, on Court Street Baptist Church. His son pastored Oak Muggy Baptist Church between Forest Virginia and Roanoke, Virginia. So
0: I spent some time in Roanoke myself.
3: Yeah, absolutely.
0: Okay.
3: I was up there the other day, and I was shocked. They have a Cuban community in Roanoke.
0: Oh, man. Dig that.
3: Yeah.
0: A large one? A large one or what?
3: No, it's medium-sized.
0: Okay.
3: They have a mini-mart. They have restaurants. And they have a sign welcoming. Next time I go through there, I'll take a picture for you. They have a sign welcoming you to the Cuban community.
0: Go ahead, Roanoke.
3: I was surprised. Yes, sir. So I'm between Roanoke and Lynchburg.
0: Okay.
3: But what I called you for, brother, you have such patience. I listen. Our people, particularly our men on this radio station, I have been calling, and I would like to get with you so we can have a summit. We need to have a summit with our men and males. 1983, I quote this a lot, when Baba Lou Palmer was running for Congress, on Father's Day, he gave a speech that said, a male is only biological. A dog, a cat, a horse can be a male. But a man is biological, physiological, and psychological.
0: Good distinction.
3: Yes, sir. So I would like to get with you, brother, when I return there September the 30th, and let's do a summit with our brothers.
0: That sounds like a good idea to me, man.
3: Yeah, let's get them in the room, and especially the ones that that we may think may be out of order.
0: Yes, sir. And, maybe they can get us in order, right?
3: Well, I know your history, brother, and I have a lot of respect for you.
0: Yes,
3: through
0: sir.
3: The years, you are truly a warrior, a champion, and a true messenger to our people in so many ways.
0: Thank you, brother. Appreciate that. That's a wonderful compliment coming from you. Thank you, Brother Eddie. Peace
3: to
0: you. All right. Yes, sir. All right. Let's go to Sister Anita. And it is you, my sister. What's going on?
4: How are you doing, Celine?
0: I'm good.
4: That's good. And thank you, Maceo, for calling in.
0: Maceo always has some interesting and educational stuff to say.
4: He doesn't sing anymore, Maceo. Shame on you.
0: He still sings, but just not over the phone that much. But that basso profundo is still at large.
4: Shame on him. He gets a spank on his hand. Spanking. I just wanted to say that, gosh, that's what I was going to say.
0: Mm-mm.
4: But I know we had the last, I know it was four hangings here since June here in North Carolina.
0: Four hangings?
4: It's been four, yeah.
0: Wow.
4: Malik said it was one in June. It was one in, I forgot the other. I know it was two in August. I happened to be with some Muslims when they announced it. We were having a marriage conference, a three-day marriage conference, and there was about 60 to 80 of us there. And the rallies was over, so we couldn't, you know, leave that, what we were doing, to go and join that, so we didn't get to meet with the rally when they had it.
0: Mm.
4: It happened in, we were in Raleigh, and the last hanging was in Raleigh that we know of so far.
0: Mm.
4: Yeah, yeah.
0: Well, what was the name of the guy hung in Raleigh?
4: I don't know his name.
0: Okay.
4: I don't know his name. But it was two in Raleigh. One was, I forget, one was in the mid to later part of Raleigh, and the other one, I guess, was in the earlier part. But I wanted to say something about Cliff. That's what I wanted to say. Cliff, could you stop? You know, I did not vote for Donald Trump. And when I voted for him, it was for a whole nother reason other than, you know, Democrat. And Democrats don't have my exact religious view either. I mean, they're very...
0: Well, aren't Democrats a variety of religions? I don't think that they have an announced party religion.
4: Okay, well, they go against what I believe in religion. They go against...
0: Well, there's a lot of... Are you a Muslim?
4: I understand Christianity.
0: No, but I'm saying, are you a Muslim?
4: Yeah.
0: Well, there are a lot of Muslim Democrats.
4: Okay. Well, I voted Democrat, not that it's anybody's business.
0: Okay. But I mean, I just don't understand your reasoning on that.
4: Okay. This is what I'm trying to say.
0: Mm-hmm.
4: Well, they're outward things, and I know they're using it and they're manipulating, you know, the abortion issue. But it is an issue, and I will not go along with African-American people saying, you know, we're Christians and we can abort our babies when we feel like it. I mean, I can see a person with no religious affiliation feeling like that.
0: Okay.
4: And, you know, but for Christians.
0: Yeah, I know there are a lot of people who are anti-abortion and use that. I mean, and that's their reasoning for not voting Democratic. So I hear you. I hear you.
4: I voted Democratic because God still gives us a right, not to say choice, because our choice is not to be with a man, and because once we get the baby, Mama D says it's part sperm, part egg, and part a living soul, so they're a trinity, and that sounds very good. I think she needs to give that to the people that don't believe in abortion at the non-abortion clinics, okay? Because that's good, because a woman does not have that choice. She is not God, because her decision to do that is before she gets into the act.
0: So you think that the anti-abortion stance is reason enough to become a Republican?
4: I voted Democratic.
0: Oh, okay. Okay, I got you.
4: What's more important is that the Democrats give you an ability to choose what
0: choice, right? Yeah.
4: No. Wait a minute. Please
0: okay.
4: don't connect
0: I'm sorry.
4: Me with that.
0: I'm sorry.
4: You
0: Go
4: get
0: ahead.
4: A right to decide what religion you want without force. Okay, you're not forced to not have.
0: Isn't that what choice means?
4: Religion. Pardon me?
0: Isn't that what choice means?
4: Well, women use it for, I have a choice. This is my body. No, it's not your body according to religious understanding. It's God's body, and he give it to you for a reason, and it's not the reason for you.
0: But I mean, what particular God? What God? The Hindu God?
4: I'm not Hindu.
0: But I mean, you say it's God's body. Which God are you referring to?
4: The God that created all the things that's on this earth.
0: Well, Hindus believe that their God did that.
4: Okay. Well, I don't know. I'm not Hindu. Okay.
0: Okay. But I mean, which God? That's what I'm saying is, do Hindus have to agree with your God?
4: One creator. That
0: is a Hindu woman obligated to agree with your God?
4: That's her personal decision.
0: Oh.
4: I can't make it.
0: Okay,
4: for her.
0: I got you. All right.
4: I believe in Christ and I'm a Muslim, okay?
0: So,
4: but anyway, right, because I...
0: Do you believe in Siddhartha? Do you believe in Siddhartha?
4: The who?
0: Siddhartha.
4: What is that?
0: And that's a religion, Buddhist. That's Buddha's first name.
4: I know absolutely nothing about that.
0: Oh, okay.
4: But anyway, Celine, I just wanted to address Cliff. This second time he has tried to say something about me voting Republican. And if I do that...
0: Thank you, my sister. I got you. We'll be back right after this.
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6: Joe's Landscaping. This is Joe.
7: I'd like an estimate to install a sprinkler system in the forest.
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6: I don't follow.
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6: What?
7: Let me explain. We're a grassroots group looking for funding to combat people's recklessness with fire in the forest. We can't get funding if we don't have an estimate, so, you know.
6: Are you serious?
7: Yeah. We're calling it the National Sprinkler System. Isn't that great?
6: You want to know how much a sprinkler system would run you for the forest?
7: Uh-huh.
6: That doesn't even make sense, sir.
7: Oh, no. Oh, you know what? You're right. Maybe we should just map out Olympic National Forest first.
6: Is this a joke?
7: No. Imagine being able to flip a switch and put a fire out.
6: Flip a switch. You know how much land you're talking about?
7: I know. It seems big, Joe.
6: It ain't seems big.
7: Well, they built that pipeline thing. That's
6: no,
7: pretty big.
6: No. I'm sorry. I can't help.
7: Wait, Joe.
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And we're back. Salim Muwakio here on the Talk of Chicago. And on the track, my man Inspector Deck from the Wu-Tang Clan. Show and Prove is the name of that particular cut. The power of God's in you. All right, let's go to the phones and see what. Well, you know, Brother Shelby, just want to say a little thing. Brother Shelby is saying that all religions are man-made chauvinist murder cults, no exceptions. Brother Shelby is exclusivist in his particular condemnation. No exceptions. What do you guys think of that? Are religions man-made chauvinistic murder cults?

0: Shelby have a point. Brother Stale, good evening. How are you doing, my brother?
1: Yes, he has got a point. Thank you.
0: Okay, yes, sir.
1: I have been enjoying you tonight. Your intro was just off the chain, brother.
0: Thank you, brother.
1: They're all off the chain, but you smoking tonight.
0: Yes, sir. Thank you, man.
1: I have been watching on YouTube these Vietnamese take apart an engine of a tractor and cleaning it and rejuvenating it, and now they're putting it back together. Been listening to Brother Reed talk about his desire to, in many respects, do the same thing.
0: Mm-hmm.
1: Take us apart. Clean us up.
0: Mm-hmm.
1: And try to put us back to part together again. I'm going to be going on my East Coast cultural tour that I've been planning for 2 years, starting in D.C., where I'm going to stay 3 days to go study the African American Museum.
0: Mm-hmm. And continue. Oh, you go there before it's dismantled.
1: Listen, we were just talking about, you know, Dr. Bunch.
0: Mm-hmm. Yes, sir. All right, sir.
1: And, I mean, at some point you just question, is the devil really in control? Again, going back to this religion spirituality thing, there's no comparison to religion and spirituality. Religion is a cheap, prostituted version of our spirituality.
0: Go ahead, brother.
1: Point blank.
0: Mm.
1: Now, listen, I'm engaged in trying to do something about Donald Trump and Dory Miller. My brother in Baltimore, former professor at Morgan State Representative Clarence Davis, they call him Tiger.
0: Mm-hmm.
1: He's deeply involved in trying to do something, getting prepared to really make a nationwide statement.
0: What's his name again?
1: December 7th.
0: Clarence Davis?
1: Yes.
0: Okay.
1: Mm-hmm. They call him Tiger.
0: Okay.
1: Tiger. Hip dude, 84, just as sharp. He wants to get ready to do something for December 7th. The day that Pearl Harbor was hit. All right. I'm going to reunite with the Dora Miller post in Chicago. I quit because I got so irritated with the apathy. But this has caused me to set my foolishness aside. To get involved. Thank you. To get involved with them. Again, it's not my religion that I was raised on. It's my spirituality that God has brought me into.
0: I got you, brother.
1: Please understand that. Now, Reed is out there in Virginia. Something happened May of 68 in Richmond. A black dude fell, hit his head. They had him on life preserve. The doctors disconnected him while his heart was still beating, so they could put it in a rich white man's heart.
0: Mm.
1: The attorney that represented the family was a guy named Doug Wilder.
0: Mm.
1: Why this is so important to me is that when this was happening, May of 68, I was just across the Potomac in Walter Reed Hospital, fresh from Vietnam.
0: Okay.
1: And that garbage was going on just 90 miles down the damn road.
0: Yes, sir. Oh. All right, my brother. I hear you. I hear that outrage.
1: Yeah,
0: thank you, Brother Sal.
1: Yeah.
0: Appreciate thank it. You. Yes, sir. Brother Sal, all right, let's go to Brother Andrew. What's going on?
2: Hello there, Salim. How you doing tonight, my brother?
0: I'm doing well, man. What's going on with you?
2: Well, it's like this. I would like to ask a question and make a comment, if I may.
0: Certainly.
2: All right, my question to you, my brother, is this. In your personal opinion, why do you think Osama bin Laden ordered the terrorist attacks against the United States on September 11th, 2001? What is your personal opinion as to why he did this?
0: First of all, I'm not sure he's the primary architect of that, but I certainly would. Were he the architect, I can certainly understand his motives, man. This country has been on an imperialistic crusade against Islamic countries an Islamic independence for quite a while. So I understand the grievances that Al-Qaeda sought to express.
2: So your opinion is that the United States government for many, many, many years has been giving the shaft politically and maybe economically to
0: and militarily
2: Islamic countries.
0: And militarily, yes, sir.
2: And militarily speaking. Mm-hmm. And if Osama bin Laden was responsible for those terrorist attacks, his basic state of mind was, look, I'm going to put a stop to this. I'm going to really stick it to the United States by way of these specific terrorist attacks.
0: Yes.
2: Is that what you're saying?
0: That's what I'm saying.
2: Okay. Very good. You answered my question. Mm-hmm. Now, for my comment, at approximately 7:35 p.m., you played a doo-wop song. I forgot the name of it. You did mention it. It really tugged at your heartstrings.
0: That was almost the title, This Broken Heart.
2: This Broken Heart. Okay, mm-hmm. I was going to say, my comment is this. I know of a singer, and I know you've heard of him yourself, that if this particular gentleman were alive, and if he were to have sang that same song the same way, in my personal opinion, he would have the women in the audience in tears and on their knees. They would be wailing because of the way this brother knew how to sing.
0: You mean Jackie Wilson? Is that who you're talking about?
2: No, I'm talking about none other than Sam Cooke.
0: Oh, okay, that's right. He would have accomplished that, I'm sure. Yes, sir.
2: And in my opinion, if he were alive and in his prime and singing that same song, ooh, I'm telling you.
0: Okay.
2: It would be beyond
0: that,
2: words.
0: That could probably be arranged via AI these days, you know?
2: Probably.
0: Yes, sir.
2: Well, listen, I'm not going to keep you no longer.
0: Thank you, Andrew.
2: Ask that question and make that comment. My brother, you have a good evening.
0: You do the same. Appreciate that. Brother Andrew, let's go to Andre. How you doing, good brother?
3: Hey, good evening to you, Brother Salim. How you feeling tonight?
0: I'm all right, man. What's going on?
3: Oh, good. It's a lot going on. Thank you for having me again this evening. Let me join in the conversation. So, Salim, I got some points to make, and usually I don't chime in on this kind of stuff, but I think that our democracy is at stake, and we need to know who our enemies are, right?
0: I think you're right.
3: So Brother Cliff is accurate in his characterization of the lady. I mean, I listened to the show, and Cliff was accurate when he characterized the ladies as being Trump supporters. I tell you why. Anita voted for Mark Robinson. Mark Robinson is the black Republican who Trump said was like Martin Luther King on steroids. I heard her say this for myself. And I heard Mama D said that she wanted a Trump ballot, a Donald Trump ballot. They put this in the zeitgeist. I didn't. So I'm letting you know that Cliff was accurate. I heard them say that. So they are supporters. And I heard on many occasions, but I don't want to take up my time with that. So look, I think another attack. We talking about 9/11. I think another attack on the United States might be waiting on us. Why I say that? Because I think it's highly unlikely after Trump is out of office that they don't forget that this man done bombed and killed their family leaders over there. I think they're looking for vengeance, something other than just high gas prices. I think they looking at some point when everybody forgot about it to retaliate. The other thing is that Donald Trump, we already know, is grounds for impeachment. He went to war, which was unauthorized, and the Constitution says that if you go to war and you don't get Congress approval, that you could be impeached. And it also says that if you did go to war, that you're supposed to end it in 90 days. Trump didn't do neither. So it is grounds for impeachment. Last thing.
0: It doesn't exactly say that, but go ahead.
3: Mm-hmm. Okay. Well, you know, Salim, you the commander-in-chief, Salim. You know you can correct. So look here. Last thing is this here. When Donald Trump, and this is to your point about AI, artificial intelligence,
0: mm-hmm.
3: when Donald Trump took office in 2024, the nuclear clock was at 90 seconds before midnight. Since he's been in office these two short years, the doomsday clock had moved to 85 seconds before midnight. And that's quite a bit to be in 2 years.
0: Mm.
3: But there's a such thing as having founded fears and unfounded fears.
0: Mm-hmm.
3: Well, I want to let you know that your fears are correct. You know why? Because the bulletin of the atomic scientists feel just the same way that you do. Mm. Their concern is the collapse of the nuclear treaties, a.k.a. the Iran nuclear agreement, the Obama, the collapse of that, the insufficient climate control that Donald Trump is overlooking, and last but not least, the weaponization of artificial intelligence.
0: Yes,
3: so,
0: indeed.
3: Brother, your fears are founded, brother. Man. Those are not no unfounded fears.
0: I know they're founded, brother. I know they are. I just want everyone else to find them. All right. Thank you, my brother.
3: For certain.
0: Yes, sir. Thank you, Andre. Appreciate it.
3: Thank you, brother.
0: Yes, sir. Yeah, man. This AI thing, it ain't no joke. I used to say, hey, man, you know, that's panic mongering a bit, and there may be a touch of that because AI is such an auspicious and intimidating technology that you know it may seem kind of mythological, but the danger is real. And the people who work most intimately with that particular phenomena are the ones who are expressing the most caution. Sister Emma, good evening, my dear. How are you?
4: I'm good, Salim. How are you?
0: I am doing well, doing well.
4: Good. I wanted to say a couple of things. First, I wanted to say because a lot of people are saying things like Brandon Johnson is asking for a renter's tax or a renter's fee or something like that. Mm-hmm. And nothing could be further from the truth. And who is promoting this are the realtors, and, of course, you know, the MAGA. But what he did, in fact, was propose a protecting renter's ordinance. Which calls for just cause evictions. In other words, you can't just evict a person. You have to give legal cause for it. Or you have to give legal cause for non-renewals of lease. He called for a standardized security deposits, capping them at 1 month's rent so that people can't ask for $2,000 for security for a $500 rent. And he called for a rental registry, which would be paid for by the owners. And he called for the oversight by a body of a bureau to handle tenant complaints, to monitor landlord practices, and provide legal assistance for renters. He did not say he's trying to tax renters.
0: Okay.
4: Okay, secondly, I guess I want to talk a little bit about that $5,000 that Trump promised, because that could be very dangerous, because I think there are probably at least
0: I didn't outline that particular promise that Trump made. Explain that $5,000 promise you're talking about.
4: He said he would give $5,000 to every adult citizen if the Republicans retain the House and the Senate. That sounds like a bribe to me. I haven't heard anybody really saying it. I mean,
0: many have said that it is a bribe. Yeah,
4: it is.
0: Yeah.
4: Mm-hmm. Okay, and even some Republicans are,
0: yes,
4: you know, mm-hmm, against it. But I will bet you a dollar to a donut that there are at least a million people in America who are saying, like, wow, if I can get all my friends and all my relatives to vote Republican, I could maybe get $5,000.
0: Mm.
4: You know, I mean, there are people like that,
0: mm-hmm,
4: really.
0: Okay.
4: And so, and I think the Democrats ought to speak up, at least, like, to bring it to court or to Supreme Court or whoever, and tell him, say he can't say that.
0: Mm.
4: It's not true.
0: There are many who have said that already, but you think they need a legal judgment, okay?
4: Yeah, to make it legal so that they can tell people, no, this is not going to happen.
0: Mm-hmm. Okay.
4: Or the Democrats could say, okay, if the Democrats win, we'll give you $5,500 for everybody, you know.
0: Gotcha.
4: And the AI thing, one of the reasons they are rushing to get these AI self-aware and to expedite these AI wars is because they want to beat China. But the difference is that China is paying. I mean, they are taking, you know, when the people's power, when they have extraordinary power, you know, China takes up the cost. The cost doesn't go to their people.
0: Yes, yes, ma'am. All right.
4: And okay, you sound like you're hurt. All right.
0: All right. Thank you. Appreciate it, my sister. Very good points.
4: One more thing, Lindsey Clancy. Lacey, did you mention her?
0: Who?
4: Lindsey Clancy.
0: No, I haven't. Mention her real quick. Real quick.
4: Okay, that there was one black juror who held out from the all-white jury and said that she was guilty, which she was because she.
0: Well, what do you take from that? What's your message that you get from that?
4: Oh, that's simply that it was an all-white jury, and they don't want to find a white woman guilty. Yet, an all-white jury would find a.
0: There are some who say that that's because black people are more entranced with religious reasoning than judicial reasoning.
4: I don't think it was. I think he was listening to the evidence.
0: Okay. All right. I got you. Thank you, my sister. Appreciate it, Emma. Let's go to now. Brother Shelby said that all religions are man-made chauvinistic murder cults. Let's hear Brother Shelby justify that particular judgment.
5: Hey. Brother Salim, how you doing, man? Thanks a lot.
0: I'm doing well, brother. How you doing?
5: Yeah, I'm doing great. Listen, man, that's a direct quote from Dr. John Henry Clark, so I don't need to justify that.
0: Okay.
5: But Salim, let me say this. Let me say this. Every so often, I always hear Maceo call in and telling us about Alain Locke.
0: Yes.
5: Now, you know I mentioned before, now, Maceo, I hope you're listening. Alain Locke was the first black Rhodes Scholar.
0: Yes, sir. He was
5: And that Rhodes Scholarship is named after Cecil
0: South
5: Rhodes.
0: African.
5: Now, he wanted to colonize Africa from Cape Town to Cairo.
0: So Rhodesia is named after him.
5: Now, why did he, Brother Salim, I have good white sources.
0: Okay.
5: Why did Cecil Rhodes create that scholarship?
0: Go ahead.
5: He wanted to colonize the non-English speaking people on the planet. Now, if Macy gonna call in and tell black folks to be happy with this Alain Locke fellow, and he was a Rhodes scholarship. Maceo need to explain to us about the Rhodes Scholarship. Now, you can get this information in a book called, what is the name of the book? I don't have it right on the tip of my tongue, but you could just Google the Rhodes Scholarship and now how would a black man call in a radio station tell us about another black man that had a Rhodes Scholarship that wanted to colonize the non-English speaking people on the planet. That
0: yes,
5: don't make no sense to me.
0: Well, it doesn't, except that after a while, the scholarship outshines its creator, much like the Nobel Prize does. If a brother wins a Nobel Prize, that is worthy of adulation, although the Nobel from which it is named is not all of that worthy. Still, the prize outshines the creator.
5: You don't think those people, history shows that they wanted to colonize the
0: I agree. I agree. That's what the Rhodes Scholarship, that's what it designated, that desire. But it has outlived that. I think it outshines that. But I hear you. I hear you. I mean, it's worthy of discussion, no doubt.
5: I see. It outshined that. Boy, that's something, boy. Y'all twist some things on me so bad.
0: No, no, it's not y'all. It's not y'all. It's linguistics. It's linguistics, the science of linguistics, Shelby. I'm sure you're familiar with that, bro.
5: Oh,
0: thank you, man.
5: The science of linguistics. Okay, thank you, man. Thanks for taking
0: You're quite welcome, bro. Yeah, I mean, you know, I hear Shelby. I mean, the political heritage of the Rhodes Scholarship is that. And some of the initial motivation might have been to ensure the colonization of Africa. But it has transcended that in many ways, as other honorifics have done. And you know, I it's still worthy of examination, no doubt. Brother Pianke, what's going on, my brother?
6: Well, you know, I heard so much misinformation about Donald Trump. Like they say, he wants you to prove who you are before you can vote. But that's just not true. He never said that. And he wants to control your ballot, like the ballot in Chicago. He can't control the ballot in Chicago. Only ballots he can control, like Article 2 in the United States Constitution says, is the ballots that have federal candidates on them. And if they want to put a vetting system for those who can cast those ballots, then the federal government's got a right to, you know, the federal government pays for the damn elections anyway. So that's just the way it is. And then, too, Akeem, I hear people keep saying that Africans built America. Africans did not build America. King, can you draw a picture of a hippopotamus?
0: Is that... I'm sorry. Was that it, bro?
6: I just asked a question. Then I'm going to receive you for this little one. Can you draw a picture of a hippopotamus?
0: Yes,
6: you can. You know why? Because you've seen one. So how is someone going to come build something where they are that they didn't have where they came from? That's just technologically impossible. And people need to get used to AI because the societies that we're getting ready to live in is going to be on the level of Star Trek. A lot of things is going to go by the wayside. I doubt very seriously if horses are going to go back to pulling wagons of straw and hay.
0: I got you, bro. All right. Brother Pianke is one of those who say, don't fear the future, that AI represents a step in our future that we need to be preparing for rather than fearing. There are many people who make that argument. I make it as well. But at the same time, I make the argument that we should fear the possible excesses. For if we do not fear them, we are likely to become victims of them. And, you know, I just think that that's a reasonable way to approach this future, this uncertain future that AI promises to present to us. I think that's a reasonable way to deal with it. What do you guys think? Let me know when we come back from this break. We'll be back right after this.
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9: CIN News this hour. Some of our stories include a big federal grant that will likely positively impact some black families in terms of expanding college and career support. Also, a redistricting map that some families allege is discriminatory. Also, there's bipartisan support to help protect you against illegal robocalls. But first, here's BIN News now.
10: America's marking 25 years since the September 11th terrorist attacks, the deadliest attack on U.S. soil since Pearl Harbor. Hijackers crashed two commercial jets into New York City's World Trade Center, another into the Pentagon, and a fourth plane, United Flight 93, crashed in Pennsylvania after passengers and crew fought back. Officials in the Trump administration are claiming UC Berkeley's law school favors black applicants over white and Asian applicants. In a letter to the law school's attorney, the Justice Department and Education Department alleged the institution deliberately discriminated based on race. The Supreme Court won't allow a Republican-favored Missouri congressional map for November's midterm election. The High Court granted an emergency request brought by the group People Not Politicians. Get BIN News now on demand on the iHeartRadio app. I'm Alexandria Iacomone with BIN News Now. Back to you, Mike.
9: Ohio Governor Mike DeWine is announcing that his state has been awarded a large federal grant to significantly expand college and career support for kids who need it most.
11: We will receive $50 million to expand access to college and support apprenticeships for approximately 20,000 low-income and first-generation students in the state of Ohio.
9: The $50 million funding will roll out $10 million annually over the next 5 years. Approximately 20,000 students each year will be assisted by this funding.
11: The fact is that our advisors are in high school are overworked and, frankly, don't have the time or much time to spend with each student. So, again, it's an area of work in progress, but this is going to help.
9: The program will embed career and college advisors across 130 middle and high schools across Ohio. Meanwhile, a new school map in an Ohio school district is drawing a new accusation. According to ABC6, the accusation is discrimination. Dublin is a Columbus, Ohio suburb, and some of its residents are challenging the school district's new attendance boundaries for the next school year, saying the map is discriminatory. Families with children at one of the elementary schools alleged that the district applied its criteria to preserve affluent neighborhoods. ABC6 says the Dublin City Schools District voted in June to include elementary schools in the process, as they say they determined there is uneven growth across the district. The complaint challenges the decision, alleging it was adopted in whole or in part through discrimination based on race, color, national origin, socioeconomic background, and place of residence, WSYX says. Asked if the district is being racist, a family's attorney says, as he put it, that's a bridge too far. He tells ABC6 that, however, he does believe that the impact on this decision-making does have a potentially discriminatory effect. In the Columbus district, similar redistricting patterns have been alleged by some families. This Columbus parent tells ABC6 he just wants the redistricting process to be fair and truly help the kids.
12: That's what I want to see, the right choice for all of these kids out here, because if not, it's going to be disastrous, pretty much. It's not about us. It's about the kids.
9: In the Dublin schools case, the complaint will now move through the district's formal administrative investigative process, ABC6 says. 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

0: Wakio here on the Talk of Chicago. And on the track, that's that group Zap Mama, a group of sisters from the continent who do that thing. With them, joining them, is Black Thought from the Roots crew, that Philly group. Black Thought, one of the most prolific lyricists on the scene, joining them in that collaborative effort. You know, I talked about AI, the threat of AI in terms of, you know, it's existential threat to humanity, which is a bad enough threat, but it also is a more kind of mundane threat, and that is in terms of writers and authors. This author's $2 million book deal was pulled because of suspected AI use. He had gotten this amazing advance for his work, a brother, who Jerry Falade wrote a book, and it was accepted, and he was, you know, promised a $2 million advance, and then it was pulled after they could not establish whether he was the author or not, or whether he was whether it was written by AI. It was at least the third such public instance of AI allegations leveled against an author this year alone. It was preceded by Mia Ballard's book Shy Girl, which was pulled from publication, and H.M. Wolfe's Daggermouth, which was initially self-published and, as of now, is still set to be distributed by Simon & Schuster's, but it's threatened. Falade, you know, he's now obtained legal counsel. He's vehemently denied that the book is AI generated. And in a statement sent out to several press organizations, he said, quote, three black authors received major publishing deals this year, and all of them later had deals canceled or disrupted following suspicions about AI. There seems to be a troubling assumption that when a black writer produces work that attracts significant attention, the work could not possibly be that of their origin. Using AI for their writing processes, and they're still doing. Meanwhile, there are popular white writers who have publicly mentioned using AI for their writing processes, and they're still doing fine. Unquote. On Instagram, Falade has posted snippets of texts and emails from 2021 prior to the advance of ChatGPT about his book to show he did not use AI to write it. But anyway, it's a big issue, because, you know, especially for writers whose writing credentials are questioned, they think that AI is providing an unfair advantage, and they're suspected of not being the origins of their work. So that's a troubling situation. The other thing that I wanted to get into was this thing about Houthis and what the Houthis represent in this particular instance in our struggle for gas prices, you know, for the fact that the price of petrol is going up in every particular iteration, petroleum in its various guises, all of the fuels, the fossil fuels that we need are being hiked in their price. And that's because now the Houthis have joined the fight. And the Houthis are a Zaidi Shia group. It's a revivalist movement that is based in northern Yemen. And the name Houthis comes from the founding family, Hussein Badir al-Dayn al-Houthi. That's the founder of the group, which is Ansar Allah. It's a group of Zaid Shia group that grew out of a revival in northern Yemen. And, you know, it is in really in some ways it's opposition to the Salafi groups that Al-Qaeda embodied. And so it's a different iteration of Islamic militancy. But it is very, very troubling, and it is causing this country extreme anxiety. All right, let's go to Brother Chris. Good evening, good brother. How you doing?
1: Hey, Brother Salim. How are you this evening?
0: I'm doing well, man. What's going on?
1: None much. Just calling in to give my 2 cents.
0: All right. Yes, sir.
1: The WBON family. Mm-hmm. Wanted to recognize Lou Palmer. Also, it would be nice once in a while to hear from the governor, Cliff Kelly.
0: Mm.
1: Also, to piggyback on Patanki, I do hear a lot of fake information. Also, most notably, from the person in the White House, because in constitutional, president has no say in elections, period.
0: Mm.
1: This person took his case to the Supreme Court. They said it was not rampant election fraud. He took 65 cases, lost 64 of them. It had no merit. Also, Bill Barr, his attorney general, said there was no issues. And if there was such rampant fraud, Todd Blanche would be prosecuting. There's no current cases on that. Also, Salim, have you checked your mail lately?
0: Have I checked my mail?
1: Yeah.
0: My email, or what do you mean? What mail do you mean?
1: The U.S. mail.
0: Yes, sir. Why do you ask?
1: Did you get your tariff refund check yet?
0: Okay, go ahead.
1: Did you get the 5,000 yet?
0: No, sir.
1: Okay. And I want to touch on the baseball piece. How there's no, brothers in the game.
0: Mm.
1: I think why there's no brothers in the game, they know they can control, some of the other players. They get a lot of Asian players.
0: I haven't been following baseball lately. But what? There are very few brothers who are excelling these days? That's what's happening?
1: It's just very few in the game.
0: Okay.
1: You look at the stalwarts, the Willie Mays, the Hank Aaron.
0: Yeah,
1: Ricky Henderson.
0: I got you. Uh-huh.
1: And you look at these elaborate contracts. Mm-hmm. They gave the guy on the Dodgers, the aging dude, 10 years, $700 million. And, the black.
0: Why do you think there are no brothers in the game?
1: Because they can't control them, and they don't want to pay those salaries to the brothers, man. That's my personal opinion.
0: All right, man.
1: And also, Salim, mm-hmm. I close with this, Salim. So, Americans supposed to be such a Christian, rightful nation. Why are we taking funds from hungry nations that we destabilize? Why are we cutting AIDS funding? Why did we bomb those the 170 girls in the school in Iran who had nothing to do with the conflict, and killed those people on those boats without due process? America's going to have some hell to pay, brother. Thank you very much for taking my call. Shout out to the WBON family.
0: Thank you, Brother Chris. Good points. Thank you, bro. Let's go to Brother Norman. Hey, now. What's going on, Norman?
2: Not too much. You talk about the Peabo Bryson referred to himself as a road scholar, R-O-A-D.
0: Mm.
2: But what I really want to talk about is the there is a artificial, there is a TV, a YouTube series called ATF, Allah the Father, and it's about Clarence 13X. And
0: it's on television?
2: No, it's on YouTube.
0: Oh, okay, I got you. Uh-huh.
2: But it's I think it's about 5 or 6, it's very short, about 22 minutes long, but it's AI.
0: Mm-hmm.
2: I enjoyed it. However, I think I have mixed feelings about it, because what about the human beings, the actors? Where are they going to get money from,
0: But, I mean, do you think it was an accurate depiction of Clarence 13X's movement?
2: From what I know, yeah, they had his wife there. They had a woman playing his wife, and they showed the between he and his wife. You know,
0: what did you learn from it?
2: What did I learn?
0: Yes, sir.
2: Clarence 13X was a very controversial brother.
0: Mm-hmm.
2: You know, made all kind of deals with like Mayor Lindsay, and you know, he had a lot of problems with the Nation of Islam. They actually had a, you know, he and El Hajj Malik El Shabaab were actually debating. You know, they showed when Malcolm kicked them out of the mosque.
0: Mm-hmm.
2: I learned a lot from what I've read about.
0: Was it a sympathetic portrayal or what? Was it a critical portrayal?
2: It was very sympathetic.
0: Okay.
2: Extremely sympathetic.
0: Okay, I got you. Mm-hmm.
2: The problem with that is, you know, like, there's no humans.
0: Mm-hmm. Yes, sir. I got you. You learn from it, right? You're saying?
2: Yes, I did. Yes, okay. Yes. I thought it was and the music was outstanding, my brother. Yeah, the music was. They had some original music.
0: Mm.
2: And it's on YouTube.
0: Okay.
2: ATF, Allah the Father.
0: I'll check it out. I have seen some Clarence X YouTube things, but I haven't seen that one. But yeah, okay, I'll check it out, man. Thank you for the tip.
2: All right.
0: Appreciate it.
2: Take care.
0: You too. Yeah. The 5%ers. That's a very, very interesting iteration of the Nation of Islam. Very, very fascinating how it has captured the attention of a lot of young people. And it has for a long time, especially in the New York metropolitan area. I don't know how strong it has developed in other places, but certainly in New York, New Jersey, it's a strong presence. It has, you know, had a very, very influential impact on hip hop, in fact. And, you know, not many people are familiar with the 5%ers, but perhaps they should be more familiar. Najwa, how are you? Najee, I'm sorry. How are you, Najee? Najee?
3: Hi, Salim. How are you?
0: I'm doing well.
3: Oh, my name is Najwa.
0: Najwa, okay.
3: Uh-huh.
0: All right, gotcha. Mm-hmm.
3: Okay, it was a lot of things I wanted to say because people kept saying things.
0: Mm-hmm.
3: But one thing I've been wanting to talk about is religion.
0: Yes.
3: Religion is a tool. And I feel like it's not the religion and it's not the person and the religion, it's the religion and the person.
0: What does that mean?
3: I could have said that the opposite and it still would have sounded vague. But what it means is, if I give a person a tool to a person that's a maniac and wants to kill people,
0: mm-hmm,
3: or wants to do harm or has a huge ego, then that tool is going to be done used
0: maliciously.
3: Yeah.
0: Okay.
3: You could take the same tool like religion and it could come into somebody's heart. And if it's a good person that really wants to grow, that really wants to take stock of their weakness and things like that, the religion can really help them immensely. Religion can be used to heal.
0: Okay.
3: They've done research. Like, I went to the Pew Research Group,
0: mm-hmm,
3: website, and I read this before that people that go to church regularly, and I'm just talking about church now, but mm-hmm, that could be any religion,
0: mm-hmm,
3: whether it's the mosque or whether it's a Hindu temple or a Buddhist monastery, whatever.
0: Mm-hmm.
3: When people get really involved in religion, if they're a good person and really want to do good, it helps them to grow. It helps them to develop skills.
0: But isn't that what religion is supposed to do? Make people want to do good? They shouldn't come to it wanting to do good, but doesn't it make them want to do good when they come to it?
3: No, because you have free will.
0: Isn't the selling point of religion that it makes people righteous?
3: But
0: isn't that its selling point?
3: I'm not talking about that.
0: What exactly are you talking about?
3: I'm talking about religion that is its practice, that it can be good and it can be bad.
0: What I'm asking you is that isn't the selling point of religion is that it makes you do good? It helps you do good.
3: I think that's a myth.
0: But what is religion for then?
3: what religion does is that it gives people a place to come where they can find a family outside of their family. They can find fellowship.
0: So it doesn't have any behavioral implications?
3: Of course it does.
0: Well, then what is it for? What are those implications?
3: I don't understand your question. Let me think about what you're saying. Okay, what are the implications of religion?
0: Yes, ma'am.
3: You have to go back to how religion started. I don't know how it started, and I only know what
0: what the question I'm asking you is, you're saying that religion has this effect on people if they come to it with a certain perspective. What I'm saying to you is that isn't it supposed to change the perspective of people?
3: I don't think anything is supposed to be anything.
0: Solution. All right. All right. Thank you. Thank you.
3: I think that's just something that we've been sold to make us want to come to a religion.
0: Uh-huh.
3: But what I'm trying to get at is religion in and of itself is neither good nor bad. And no religion is really better than another religion.
0: All right. That makes sense to me. All right. Thank you. I appreciate that.
3: Okay. Bye.
0: Bye-bye. Yeah, I hear that. Except that, evangelists are that they sell religion with the argument that it will make your character better. It will improve your character. If you come to it with a character that's already good, then in many ways religion, is redundant, right? I'm just making that point. I'm not endorsing that argument. I'm just making that point. Tommy, good evening. How are you, good brother?
4: Celine, first of all, let me say just thank you for the years, Celine.
0: All right, man.
4: Especially the narrative that you just gave in your concern about AI.
0: Yes, sir.
4: And you would think that at such a moment as this, one, what does your religion have to do with you voting? I mean, it ain't got a damn thing to do with you voting. It says, Celine, the Bible says, render unto Caesar what Caesar. So I'm not here to give no religious, edification of this, that, and the other. I'm just asking, at a point and a time of this, if it is a process that voting is how you determine the representation for your particular concern. Two, what right does anyone have to tell a woman about her body? This is how we got on this slippery slope in the first place. Not to count the fact of just the absolute disdain for the fact of the literal history. Damn what Tommy is talking about. Just the literal history of this country. And here we are in 2026. And Salim, I hope you hear my heart when I say it breaks my heart to hear the things that I hear on WBON disparaging, leaders, man. You don't hear this kind of stuff nowhere but with us. And lastly, Salim, so when I say thank you, man, it's one thing to say thank you to an individual. It's another thing to expand your understanding and from their etiquette, learn how to present yourself in such a term in which you're not hollering or screaming, but able to clearly say at such a time as this, with all that has happened, with all that has occurred, the only reason why an individual is saying, I'll give you $5,000 is fear. And the only individual who will go along with that is the individual who does not understand the overlay for the underplay because you ain't got the $5,000. So are you serious?
0: Okay.
4: I love you, Celine.
0: All right, thank you, bro. I appreciate it. Yeah, some people are being fooled by that $5,000 bribe. But there are people who believe, these anti-abortions, they believe that new life is not the possession of the mother. That it's possession of the creator, and that we are imposing our human values on a divine process by taking new life. I mean, that's their reasoning. And you can debate that reasoning with your own reasoning, but I think it's important to give credibility to the reasoning of those who think otherwise. And that is, you know, that's a part of their reasoning process, that it's out of our hands. That it, you know, new life is not really our property. It's the property of divinity. And we have to be careful about that. We'll be back. After we take a break to listen to some advertising. Until then, hold on.
5: Connecting the dots with a complex world. Salim Muwakil will be right back on the Talk of Chicago, 1690 WVON. You never know who's going to stop by WVON.
6: I'm going to sound like Roger Goodell. The Chicago Bears with the 25th pick in the 2026 NFL Draft. Dylan Thienemann from Oregon. Brother, Big D, you are a Chicago Bear. How does it feel, man?
7: Oh, yeah. I mean, it feels great. 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
8: 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Welcome to WVON.
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0: And we are back. 9:35, Salim Wakil here on the Talk of Chicago. On a track, that's my man Lee Morgan. That brother, that trumpet player from Philly. And What Direction Are You Headed? That's the name of that cut. That's when Lee Morgan started to move a little bit out of the so-called mainstream and get a little avant-garde with his stuff. In Search of the New Land was from that. It was from that album that song came. And then Lee was stretching a little bit on that one. Lee Morgan, In What Direction Are You Headed? All right, let's go back to the phones. Brother Michael, good evening, sir. How you doing, good brother?
1: Hey, Brother Salim, how you doing?
0: I'm good, man. What's going on?
1: Hey, I've been listening to the conversation. I have a very wide distrust for all media news, especially government media news, because they just tell us what they want to

0: tell us to justify their bombing and killing and stealing and pillaging. And one thing I am absolutely sure is that Donald Trump will not walk out of the White House when his time is up. He is doing so many things, so many illegal things, to try to buy his way in for a third term, which is a violation of the Constitution. He will also, what I'm concerned about, turn troops loose on the American public if for whatever reason he feels that there is a danger there. But the other thing, reason why I called,
1: How do you think he will justify a third term?
0: He don't have to. He can just make up any reason he wants. That's all he's been doing all this time, making up reasons. And what tricks me out is people run and do it when he just says it. They don't wait for it to become law. All them federal workers quit their job and walked off just because he said he was going to fire those federal workers. They didn't wait to get any paperwork. They didn't wait to get anything come down line. And I've been watching that as a pattern. He just says things, and people react. On the subject of Jesus Christ, if it wasn't for Christ in the Bible, I'd be a sociopath, man. I'd be out here killing so many doggone people that I judge unfit to live simply because they're racist.
1: You don't think any other kind of religion could have assuaged your aggressive impulses?
0: I don't believe in any other religion.
1: But I mean, if the Bible was not here, do you think there would be some other spiritual nourishment that could have assuaged your aggressive impulses, or do you think the Bible was the only thing that could do it?
0: Basically, for me, but I would consider Buddhism and Hinduism, I would consider those two, because they tend to be nonviolent, especially Buddhism. Some of the other religions, there's no book for. There's no other religious book that talks about the creation of the earth in 7 days. None of those religions. Only the Bible talks about the creation and describes it in detail, and goes on and talk about the lineage through archaeology.
1: But why is that more credible than another religious book's explanation of creation?
0: It gets credibility because it is talking about, it has history, archaeology.
1: Other religions don't?
0: Not the way the Bible does.
1: Are you familiar with other religions' version of creation?
0: I'm very familiar with them.
1: Well, give me the Buddhist explanation.
0: Basic nirvana, which is why I consider them, which is just peace. It's just basic.
1: No, I'm talking about creation. Their version of creation.
0: They have no definition of creation. They have definition of how you live once you're on this earth, which is to seek nirvana, which is to just pretty much be peace, at peace with everything.
1: You're saying they have no position on the creation of humanity?
0: Not that I know of.
1: Oh, well, then that's a better answer. That's a better answer.
0: Yeah.
1: What about Zoroastrianism?
0: All of those other religions tend to, at some point, go off into a deep, nonsensical version.
1: And Christianity doesn't.
0: It's not unbelievable.
1: Someone coming back from the dead. That's not unbelievable.
0: That absolutely has to be believed, because if Jesus didn't rise from the dead, there is no reason to be a Christian.
1: But I'm saying that's believable.
0: Yes.
1: Why is that more believable than the Buddhist belief system?
0: Well, first of all, I believe the Bible more. It is the things. And I believe
1: why is that more believable than a Zoroastrian or a Hindu belief system? Why is that?
0: Because theirs is not that backed up with facts, history.
1: Are you familiar with it? The Hindu religion, yes, is extremely historically based.
0: On history and archaeology?
1: Yes, it is. Very, very much so.
0: Well, it might have some in there, but it is apparently not as much as the Bible.
1: The Bible is primarily a fantastic document. I mean, it's fantastical. There's, you know, many have made the point that it has very scant relationship to anthropological evidence. Just scant.
0: Well, anyone that doesn't believe in the Holy Spirit and believe in a God that is possible to create the earth.
1: Well, believing in a God, Michael, believing in a God doesn't necessarily equate to a Christian concept.
0: No, it doesn't. And you can be a Christian and still be a jerk and a sinner.
1: Okay, man.
0: Nothing makes
1: all
0: right,
1: bro. Yeah. Okay. We're just going around in circles.
0: Agree.
1: Thank you, brother.
0: You
1: appreciate
0: don't have it. Agree, but make an argument.
1: Yeah, yeah. Thank you, all brother, right. Michael. Appreciate it, man. All right. There we go with that circular reasoning that you can easily get into, and sometimes I just like to toy with it a bit, and it's always interesting to see how people come up with their various justifications for their sectarian beliefs, and you know, that is what most of humanity indulges in, sectarian beliefs. There are some belief systems that are non-sectarian, you know, but even those are tainted with a certain kind of ideological imprimatur. All right, let's go to Brother Donald. Hey, man, what's going on?
2: Hey, good evening, Brother Salim.
1: Good evening. How you doing?
2: Oh, shit, I'm doing well. Sorry about that. So, you know, there was a powerful orator who said that my people will suffer from a lack of knowledge. And as, you know, we look around, look at the news, and, you know, look at pretty much existence, there's a lot of suffering going on. So I would equate that with a lack of knowledge. But as far as AI is concerned, I don't think that we need to, you know, look at it in a negative standpoint, because those with the mental capacity will be able to utilize that equipment. Now,
1: well, there are a lot of AI researchers who say that no matter what our intentions are, that the technology will overpower us and we'll become mere servants of it eventually.
2: Yeah, that's the Terminator version. But
1: yes,
2: now,
1: sir.
2: Check this out, though. Mm-hmm. You look at the development of the Homo erectus,
1: mm-hmm.
2: You know, and the various, you know, designs from the Java, the Neanderthals, the sapiens, you know, we see a progression of mental capacity from those.
1: Yes, we do.
2: Different groups.
1: Mm-hmm.
2: And with the advent of technology, how we can see literally the world through a screen, we can see how different populations, how they differ in mental capacities. So I think that,
1: you're saying that you're saying there's a genetic propensity that you say different populations rather than the needs of the economic and geological and geographical needs. Are you saying that their genetic capacity is what determines that?
2: I'm saying that I think that we have a actual role in our own evolution. Mm-hmm. And going back to that original, you know, comment, statement, my people will suffer from a lack of knowledge, is that we turn the systems off in gathering knowledge. And we are, some of us are stunting our evolution. You know, because going back, you know, looking at down the line, the lineage of the Homo erectus, you know, all those different groups interpopulated with each other. You know, if we...
1: Why are you not mentioning Homo sapien? Homo sapiens sapien.
2: Homo sapiens sapien. Yeah. We have Homo sapiens DNA. We have Neanderthal DNA. We have Java DNA. We have DNA from the original hominid all the way up to this point as to where we are. Now, depending on how we choose to evolve, and this is just my opinion, brother. I have no science.
1: Well, you're saying true. Are you saying that it's our human choice? Our evolution is a choice of us? It's our own choice? It's not a question of resource distribution?
2: It's an independent individual choice. That's correct, brother. That's what I'm saying.
1: But anthropologists cite resource distribution as the reasoning for our evolutionary direction.
2: Okay, so in an external sense, you know, I would definitely agree that that plays a role, but ultimately,
1: externalities aren't those what determines our evolutionary direction?
2: Well, when we look at
1: environmental contingencies and whatnot,
2: our inherent dual nature comprises of the external as well as the internal. And we need, and once we align.
1: If we're susceptible to floods, aren't we more inclined to create devices that float?
2: No doubt. That's where the evolution comes into play.
1: Yes, sir.
2: You know, mm-hmm. And once the knowledge stops, you know, is when the evolution stops. You know, there's many other sayings that, you know, follow along the same path of reason.
1: No, but my point, though, Brother Joe, is that, Brother Don, I'm sorry, is that your externalities determine the direction of our evolutionary direction rather than some sort of internal motivation, wouldn't you say?
2: I would say that it's neither one way or the other. I would say that it's both ways, you know, and it's a harmonic culmination of the internal and the external. Mm. And if, you know, there's a lot of, you know, in development going on when we kind of lean heavy towards one side, we off balance. You know, a lot of us are off balance and we need to, get back to the middle. But again, brother, that's just my insight that I wanted to introduce into the conversation.
1: All right. Appreciate that insight, man. Appreciate it, bro. Brother Donald. Thank you, sir. You know, Brother Donald's insight is an important insight because a lot of religions use that as a way to discredit the deterministic ideologies, like Marxism, for example. Marx contends that it is our the means of production and our resource availability that determines our social direction. We develop institutions designed to accommodate those resource imbalances, and that's what's determining and driving our behavioral patterns, rather than any kind of genetic impulse. I think your brother was saying that, you know, it is a mixture of genetic impulses as well as our environmental contingencies that are determining how we operate as a society, and that dynamic has also, you know, has been in dispute. Which is the most deterministic in that dynamic? Is it our environmental environmental contingencies or genetic inclinations? What's driving us? Back to the phones we go, Brother Joe Citizen. What's going on, my brother?
3: Salim, I'm back deep in the heart of. Simply measuring the political as well as environmental heat down here. And
1: where are you at again? What southern state are you in?
3: Deep in the heart of, I guess you can fill in that one.
1: Okay, Texas. All right. Dixie is good enough.
3: Texas.
1: Okay.
3: And before I was going to speak, and I guess I get a chance on the AI and other settlers you thought of. And, but you know, you really ought to have a complete program about religion and get to call us various viewpoints on it. Side note about the previous callers, as you know, I harbor perhaps a different interpretation of religion than normally assumed. I see every thought or action within human experience as a form of religion, and I see the process of religion as being sort of an understanding of existence, whether under the auspices of the God or the minor gods or the other powers that be or not. Politics,
1: cosmology. Would you say cosmology is your perspective? You have a cosmological perspective.
3: It can be. Okay. Politics, for example, mm-hmm. simply is, to me, it's simply is religion that ends at the perception of so-called death. But even after that, for many religions, there is politics. And there, most religions usually state that believing is seeing. If you build it, they will come. While the modern science, religion of science, is basically saying seeing is believing. You know, hypotheticals and independent verified reviews and blah, blah, blah. But they themselves have their own standards of how they have hierarchy. Hard versus soft sciences, black hole conundrums versus gravitational constants, that kind of thing, you know. And even Anita, even though she wasn't quite coherent when she was trying to give her perspective of how she was discussing things, you were quite incorrect to assume that Hinduism, even Buddhism, were going to be contrary to what she was saying. They actually do, for the most part, are against abortion. You know how I feel about that. And also another matter I was thinking about.
1: I'm sorry. Say that again, my brother.
3: You had said earlier, you know, Anita calls and sometimes he's trying to give her interpretation, her giving the democratic allowance for abortion. Mm. To her religion and injunctions by God, whether, as she goes. And you kind of brought up, well, what about Hindus or Buddhists? And
1: I was just concept of the creator in Hindu. I wasn't talking about it's the theological positions, just the concept of creator.
3: Right. As you know, as I gave my definition, religion may or may not include the idea of a creator like science does, because the idea is to try to define a point of existence in our experience. However, it all does hinge on one thing. We all tend to believe we're going to die. We all do believe in some kind of...
1: It's not necessarily. We know. I don't think it's... You know, I don't think that's a question of belief.
3: All due respect, there are those who believe they shall not die or have not died. There are those who... I mean, we all might be subject to the second law of thermodynamics. We all might not know what the truth is based on Heisenberg's principles. But I personally decide there must... I hope there is a God so I can get angry at the idea of God, because if not... All due respect to Shelby, you can laugh at the people who believe in that thing, but what do you have left? Dead, dressed up, no place to go. So I decided that way. I was trying to get some other points before we got out of here.
1: Well, that's a whole lot of places to go. What do you mean there's no place? It's a whole lot of places to go, man.
3: Well, the joke is that, what do you call an atheist who's dressed, when they put a suit on him and he goes on the grave site, all dressed up, no place to go, because as far as they're concerned, it all ends in disillusionment and non-consciousness for existence. In fact, ironically, that's actually where Nirvana...
1: No, actually, it could be even more adventurous. Who knows what beyond? Yeah.
3: The clear thing I said to you was could be, which implies the idea of religion going beyond death. Mm. That's the point I was trying to make up to you. Mm. The idea that... My point I'm trying to get to, I was thinking about some other more secular points, so to speak. You know, as you know, I don't believe everything's really secular, but that's what I use. I was thinking about T-Rex. T-Rex has a... the cliff. To Cliff, I meant to ask you about this. Think on you. Where's the demarcation, Cliff, between blacks from whites? How do I decide what a mixed race person should be when you say blacks or this or that? Just a thought. I was thinking about it before I get to it. Correct. You know,
1: How do you think he would answer that?
3: Well, Cliff has a very crystallized version where he likes to believe, and I think kind of lazily, that there is black and there is white. Mm-hmm. I agree with Cliff maybe 90% of the times with what he says. We have a clear distinction about the idea of how we should define where the where we came from. He says, their God, my God. Well, I hope that your God, Cliff, is powerful enough to override their God if your God exists. And I'm riding with you on that one. I got no problem with that. However, I was trying to get to T-Rex. Now, if T-Rex is going to offer $5,000 bribes, I don't know how he's going to see if that's being implemented to his favor, but I do know one thing he could do. He could say instead that $5,000 could be some kind of form of reparations payment, since he agrees that only black descendants of slaves are anywhere within the 14th Amendment bound. So we should hold T-Rex to that. Forget about 5,000 bribes for voting for Republicans. Let's vote for you,
1: T-Rex.
3: Yes,
1: saying, Harold Ludnick said that the money would be paid by with taxpayer dollars.
3: By any means necessary. Now, and by the way, you know about AI. Do this favor to all the VON audience.
1: He said it's not tax money. He said that it will be earned through other ways, and that we shouldn't worry about taxpayers being on the you know, being a tab for this, that it will be a part of millions that the Trump administration has earned, he said.
3: As Jesus would say, his house has many mansions by any means necessary. I'm not going to go as Lutnick. Either on one end, I get the most fantastical, as I say 100 times, and the most racist white man realizes he just spent his ancestors, his black ancestors, or as Brother Hall would say, let's just get that bag. I was going to talk about AI. I want the VON family to simply type up your AI overlord of choice, Gemini or ChatGPT, and simply ask them when they think the AI at present state will take over the world. They actually will give you a year, 2031.
1: Have you done that?
3: Yeah.
1: And that's what it did? It said that. It said, given
3: the present state of what we're doing, and all, remember, AI is going to always say to you that basically it's a mirror of the human consciousness, all things we're doing. Mm-hmm. And it's always going to agree with you and rub your gonads. It's always going to do that to make you feel good. I've even made up a characterization. I shouldn't say this. I've even made up a great dog god called
1: Pedula. Well, what question did you ask it to give you that answer?
3: Well, I simply asked AI to, given the human incarnation's interpretation we're doing now and allowances we're doing with AI and expectations like, unfortunately, that guy, what's his name, just came out and said AI is inevitable.
1: What question did you ask it in which it gave?
3: I asked it at what point, given present understanding how we're doing things with AI, pretty much making it impossible for us to get out of it, get away from it. When will it, in fact, take over the planet?
1: You asked it that question?
3: Here. Yep, and it said 2031. And I didn't ask further questions. Now, I might give a different interpretation.
1: But that's a pretty complicated question, man.
3: But AI gave me a pretty simple answer.
1: Okay, all right, I got you. All right, man. Thank you, Joe Citizen. Appreciate it, bro. Yes, sir.
3: Mm-hmm.
1: Maybe that would be a worthy experiment to ask AI, given all that we know, when will AI take over the planet or something like that, you know, some question like that. A question similar to that. And to see what kind of answer it would give. You know? Don't you think that would be an interesting experiment? Why don't y'all do that? And give me the answer next week when we adjourn again. I mean, when we commence again. We may come up with some path-breaking stuff, right? All right, y'all. It's been an absolute pleasure dealing with this magnificent audience. And so until the next time, assalamu alaikum. Hotep, namaste.

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7: White people are funny. 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But it don't go like that. You can't explain that to them.
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7: Now they know. I'm not an accident.
9: Hello and welcome to Riffin' on Jazz. I'm Howard Robertson.
10: I'm Chuck O'Bannon.
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9: Get it straight, Chuck. Wonderful, wonderful, wonderful. And we want to welcome you to Riffin' on Jazz and tell you that it is proudly powered by AARP.
10: All right.
9: Gonna hear more about that in a little bit, but jazz beats and bucks.
10: That's a good time.
9: We're going to talk about making money in jazz and some of the artists who have made the most. We're going to begin with Mr. Wynton Marsalis. He's doing Happy.

0: win Marcellus. What a way to start.
1: Oh, man.
0: Especially to have him. Blues. Blues, this guy is from New Orleans. Yeah. Kenna, really, which is right in the suburb, right outside. But he is such a force and has been since a very, very young age. You were talking about how he got his first trumpet.
1: Tell me about it, Dad.
2: Well, his dad, Ellis Marcellus, had some amazing friends.
0: Because he's an amazing musician.
2: He's a musician, right. Yeah. And they would all sit around at the table and talk and chat. And it just so happened. Now, tell me what these guys have in common. Al Hurt, Miles Davis, and Clark Terry.
0: They were sitting at the table. Yeah. They were sitting at at the crib just kicking.
2: Just hanging
0: kicking.
2: Out with Ellis. God. What do they have in common? What
0: Trumpets.
2: Instrument?
0: Trumpet. Yeah.
2: Okay. So his father jokingly said, hey, maybe we just ought to just hook up Marcellus with a trumpet.
1: Yeah, he was only 6 years old.
2: He's only six years old. Right, right. Wow. And so, Al Hurt said, hey, I think I have one. So at the age of six, he received his first trumpet from Al Hurt.
1: But now you got to remember, by the time he was eight, he had joined the musical aggregation at the historic Fairview Missionary Baptist Church.
0: Yes. Yes.
1: Where the Reverend Andrew Darby was the pastor.
2: Yes.
1: Amen.
2: Amen.
0: He is such a love, and I didn't know that story, so maybe that story helped contribute to his respect for the legacy of music, mm-hmm. and particularly the legacy of his instrument,
2: uh-huh.
0: of the trumpet. I mean, he pays great respect and knows everything about those who came before him.
1: Yeah. Yes. He had, six brothers?
2: Yes, it was six, and they had... It was six sons.
1: Six sons.
2: Yeah. Yes.
0: No, so he had five brothers. He was one of six sons.
2: Right, right. And you know what I tell you? This group of folks that we're talking about today, the richest folks, two of them were at this table with Ellis Marcellus at Al Hurt and Miles Davis. We are also going to talk about them.
1: Oh, yeah.
2: Session. Yes.
1: Yeah.
2: Yes.
0: So, both of them?
2: Yes.
1: Yeah.
0: Oh, my goodness.
2: So he had some great mentors, right?
0: Oh, my goodness.
1: Boys and girls, there is money in jazz.
2: There is money in jazz.
0: Absolutely.
1: You just got to play well.
0: So Wynton is a musician, obviously, composer, educator, mm-hmm. and the artistic director. For jazz at Lincoln Center.
2: Yeah.
0: And over time, his net worth is estimated at being over $14 million.
2: Isn't that something?
0: Big beats and bucks in jazz.
2: Yes.
0: That's what we're dealing with today. And who we got next, Chuck?
1: Oh, man. We got the lady herself. Miss Ella Fitzgerald's coming to us. And believe me, this lady made some money, too.
0: Wonderful.
2: Yes, she did.
0: Wonderful.
1: And she's going to be singing one of my favorite songs. Cry me a river, please.
0: Oh, as an old friend of mine, you say a river.
1: A river.
0: I live down there by the Mississippi River.
2: I think I know that person.

0: as usual, nobody ever sounded like Ella Fitzgerald.
1: Nobody.
2: Ella Jane.
0: Like Ella Jane Fitzgerald.
1: Of course. She's the lady of song. First lady of song.
0: Oh, absolutely. You know, she, with this girl, bless her heart, talk about hard times.
1: Oh, yeah.
0: She had a hard time.
2: She had a hard time.
0: She had a real hard time.
2: Like, who is that? Oh, my man. I who? Come up hard. Trouble Man. Hard. That's
1: you're
2: the name of the track.
1: You're talking about way back.
0: You're about Marvin Gaye's song. Anyway. Yeah, but I all mean, right. You know, she had stepfather, Joseph, and he was had a musical background. Mm-hmm. And then he was a ditch digger and a part-time chauffeur, worked at a laundromat, and Ella had to really help support herself, you know?
1: Yeah.
2: Mm.
0: And that's why she started on clubs and stuff, mm-hmm. other stuff at such an early age. Mm-hmm. By the time she was 15, her mom was gone.
1: Yeah, and her mom... She really worked hard to try to support, because she occasionally worked for as a runner for mm-hmm. gamblers.
0: Yeah, she was into a lot of illicit stuff.
1: Yeah, and she really didn't even realize.
2: Who did that? Ella or her mother?
1: The
0: both.
1: Both of them.
2: Okay.
1: Yeah,
2: okay.
1: Both of them did it. Mm-hmm.
0: Yeah, and then
1: unfortunately,
0: Joseph had a heart attack. Mm. Story goes, after stepping on a stage at the Apollo back in 1934, she was going to tap dance.
1: Mm-hmm.
0: Well, the people started booing her tap dancing, so she decided to sing. She got encores. Sang more, girl. Sang more. Then she mm-hmm. realized, oh, shit, I'm going to be a singer.
1: Mm-hmm. Yeah.
0: And that's where it all began.
2: Before Sandman came out here to swoop off the stage.
1: Well, she really originally, you know, wanted to be a dancer.
0: She did.
1: You know, so when she got out there, you know, she was just scared to death when she looked at those other dancers out there on the Apollo stage and said, what? Oh, heck.
0: Yeah.
1: How am I going to compare to that or compete with them?
0: Yeah.
1: So she decided to do the singing, you know, and she loved it.
2: And the rest is history. She also had some health issues, too. She had to have quintuple bypass surgery, mm-hmm. and she was a little heavy set, so she mm-hmm. had diabetes, and they thought and said that she would never sing again. And Ella Jane showed them. She came back bigger. Yeah. I hope she wasn't bigger.
0: No,
2: she came back bigger than ever.
1: Yeah.
2: I mean, and ended up giving a final concert in 91 at Carnegie Hall.
1: Mm-hmm. They tried to make her stop singing. They tried to tell her to sit down.
2: Uh-huh.
1: You know, you're ill, but she didn't want to hear that. You know, musicians are like that.
2: Right.
1: You know, most musicians will go to the very end.
2: Absolutely.
1: You know, because that's their life. You know, it just, you know.
0: Her circulation got so bad they had to amputate her legs.
2: Mm-hmm. Yeah, she passed away not too long after that.
0: Yeah, that had nothing to do with her voice.
2: Yeah, yeah, that's exactly right. And at the time of her passing, her net worth was calculated to be about $10 million.
0: Now that's quite
2: a long way. And what I love when you see the place that she was born was Newport News, Virginia. Mm. And the place that she passed away was Beverly Hills, California.
0: That's a nice place
2: That's a long way. I love that. Literally and figuratively, that's a long way. So Jazz Beats and Bucks is where we are. And we got coming up. We've done Wynton Marsalis. We've done Ella Fitzgerald. Now, who we got coming up?
1: We got
2: the coolest
1: the one
2: man
1: and only
2: ever in jazz.
1: Miles Davis.
3: Ain't got to talk like this.
1: Yeah.
3: Yeah, he was cool.
0: It's a cool song.
3: It's how cool people
1: It is. Round Midnight featuring John Coltrane.
3: Bye bye, do bye.

0: And the one and only Miles Davis, did we say?
1: Yes.
0: Man, that's a beautiful ma'am. Song. It's almost kind of haunting a little bit to me.
2: Well, that's his first band.
0: Beautiful. Yeah. And this was in 1955, Davis assembled the first important band.
3: Yeah.
0: With John Coltrane, Red Garland, Paul Chambers, and Philly Joe Jones, mm-hmm. and in Cannonball Adderley in 1958.
2: That's right. That was his first one. 64, he went all over again and created a brand new band.
1: Yeah. Yeah.
2: And then he wasn't happy.
0: How many bands did he have?
2: I think it was four, wasn't it?
1: Well, yeah, and he said he reinvented jazz, what, three times? Okay. Yeah. So and you know what? That's not wrong. That statement was more truthful and more than just ego talking.
2: Yeah. It's true. He was a genius.
0: Absolutely. He was.
1: Absolutely.
2: Had he lived, he'd have done it four or five more times.
0: Yeah.
2: Love this dude. But when he passed on, he left quite a substantial amount at the time.
1: Okay.
2: I think his estate was valued at more than $1 million, mm-hmm. equivalent to about $2.5 million now.
1: Mm-hmm. Right.
2: But he had an astounding total net worth of about $19 million.
0: At his death at the time in 1991.
2: How much you want to have at your death? I want to have zero.
1: You want to spend it all.
0: I just want to be comfortable when I go. That's all.
1: I have a good friend whose daddy would always tell them. He said, I can tell you what my will going to read right now. Y'all sitting in there at the lawyer's office, it's going to say, I, in my right mind, did spend it all. You got nothing to give nobody.
0: Right. I have several friends that say that.
1: Right.
0: So I'm not leaving anything. Yeah. I'm enjoying
1: it's
0: while
1: gone.
0: I'm here.
1: It's gone.
0: I'm not leaving it for you to enjoy. I'm going to enjoy it.
1: Jazz Beats and Bucks is what we're talking about here on Riffin' on Jazz, proudly powered by AARP on the Kazookian Network.
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1: Jazz Beats and Bucks, only here on Riffin' on Jazz. See, one reason we need to give people reasons to keep listening to us, y'all.
2: Really?
1: In addition to phenomenal music and very, very educational, entertaining repartee.
2: Oh, yes.
1: How you like that word?
2: Oh, that's a beautiful
1: word. Isn't that a $20
2: word? Starts
1: with an R. We learn you a little something, too. So, this show, Jazz Beats and Bucks, is all about people making money who did very, very well.
2: Yes.
1: Performing, producing, and recording jazz.
2: All we need now is some Grey Poupon.
1: Mm-hmm. Yeah.
2: One thing I had to say about that, Howard.
1: Yeah, well, I mean, you know, in a previous time, that wasn't the easiest thing in the world that you could do.
2: Sure. Absolutely.
1: Because you were playing, you know, you're playing clubs and mm-hmm. smoky clubs and small dives and all of that kind of mm-hmm. stuff. And hopefully you had a hit record out there on the charts and folks wanted to come see you. But the majority of their money at the time was being made from record sales.
2: Yeah. No internet. Yeah.
1: They'd starve to death today.
2: No YouTube.
1: Yeah. Right.
2: No Facebook.
1: Correct.
2: Correct. Oh, my.
0: Nothing. Isn't that something?
3: Correct. Correct. So Nat King Cole, obviously a legend in his own time and beyond.
2: Yeah.
3: And did very, very well in this business from a performance.

0: in that sweet sound.
1: There is nobody that can S-I-N-G.
2: Better
1: like
2: than
1: Nat
2: that.
1: King Cole. Who sounds like that?
0: Nobody.
1: Who sounds
0: nobody.
1: That smooth
0: nobody.
1: And cool? Who sounds like that? Nobody.
2: Nobody. The only person that I know that slightly sounds like that is his brother. That's close,
0: Freddie.
2: But Freddie.
0: Yeah. Yeah.
1: Now, you know, I'm going to tell you somebody else who had an unforgettable, that's an what I call an unforgettable voice. Another person a little bit after him that came with a voice like that, just silky voice like that, was Johnny Mathis.
2: Oh, yeah.
1: Johnny Mathis. You never forget Johnny Mathis's voice, and nobody else sounded like
0: no,
1: that.
0: No, that's true.
2: That's so true.
0: It was very unusual.
1: Yeah, yeah. And so Nat King Cole was like that. Y'all know about Nat.
0: Born in Montgomery.
1: You know, yeah. But family moved when he was very young. Mm-hmm. I think four. Mm-hmm. Family moved to Chi-Town.
2: Yeah. Mm-hmm.
1: Probably South Side.
0: More than likely.
1: More than likely.
0: They wouldn't let him on the North Side. Not even today.
1: Back then, definitely. Dropped out of school at 15. Wanted to be a full-time. Now, here's what a lot of folks don't understand. People in the music business, especially jazz people, you know who they want a lot, who a lot of them wanted to play like, play jazz like? Nat King Cole.
0: Oh, yeah.
1: He was a pianist originally.
0: Right.
1: Learned to play by ear. And you know, he ended up taking formal classical piano lessons, mm-hmm. but Nat King Cole could play piano.
0: Mm-hmm. Well, you know,
2: yeah, he didn't really want to do the classical things. He dropped that and went straight ahead with jazz. Mm-hmm. You know?
0: He had a style mm-hmm. about mm-hmm. him, though. You know, mm-hmm. I took a little after Nat King Cole as uh-huh. far as his swag and so forth. You
1: okay.
0: know what I'm saying?
1: All right.
2: Yeah.
0: I mean, the way he dressed and the way he smiled, he was so cool.
1: And swept that hair back.
0: You know? I swept most of mine away. But
1: don't say that. Don't.
2: Right. But most of the people I'm finding, you know, as far as the male jazz vocalists, want to either sing like Nat King Cole or Frank Sinatra.
0: Mm-hmm. Yeah.
2: Mm-hmm. Yeah. Because mm-hmm. they were the big hogs in the, you know, in the vocal business, the jazz singers.
1: Absolutely.
2: You know.
1: Absolutely. So I mean, you know, struggled during times, especially from a racial standpoint.
0: Oh yeah.
1: I think he was attacked in what Alabama,
2: mm-hmm.
1: I believe,
2: mm-hmm.
1: And so he knew racism firsthand.

0: powered through. I think he was the first black man to have a to be on television, regular TV, primetime TV show.
1: Yes.
2: Yeah.
0: And so many firsts in his life.
2: The bad part about it, you know, it was a wonderful show, had a whole lot of people, a big audience, but he just could not get the sponsors. A lot of the sponsors, like the big white sponsors, they were afraid because they thought that it was going to take away from the white audiences.
1: Well, they didn't want him in the neighborhood either.
2: Yeah,
1: about this beautiful.
0: Well, and it was a big show. It was a big show. They had big ratings and all of that. But that's quite frankly when brands did not particularly care to sponsor a show that a whole lot of black folk watch. And you know, we all watched him.
1: Oh, absolutely.
0: We had a lady in our neighborhood that would stick her head out the front door and say, "Colored people on TV. Colored people on, turn on channel 3 So we come from that kind of point. But at any rate, had an impressive career. And when he passed away, he had a net worth of approximately $27 million.
1: Left his family.
2: Huge.
0: Hey.
2: Huge. Hey. And what happens when that Christmas song gets played at the holiday time?
0: Oh, yeah. Oh,
2: that's
0: yeah.
2: That's a big money maker.
0: Now it is a big money maker. But he performed it. You know who wrote it? Mel Torme.
2: Yeah.
1: So they both got paid.
2: Uh-huh.
0: Yeah, they get paid.
1: I don't mind
0: they
1: sharing.
0: They get paid.
1: All right. It's Lewis
0: Jazz
1: time.
0: Beats and Bucks. Who we got coming up?
1: Oh man.
3: Lewis.
4: You got Satchmo.
3: Yeah. Oh,
1: and of course,
3: yeah.
1: We got to hear his most famous song.
4: What a wonderful world.
1: Louis Armstrong.
0: That was a horrible imitation.

0: a big, big money maker.
1: Yeah, it
0: Louis
1: was.
0: Armstrong.
2: It was Daniel that Armstrong. Song.
1: You know, what? I like that opening, too.
0: You like that opening?
1: With the spoken word.
0: Oh, yes.
1: He's laying a little knowledge on everybody.
0: Yes.
1: That's my favorite version.
0: Yeah, I think it's a great version. Yeah. And I tell you, this is another one from New Orleans.
2: Uh-huh. Absolutely. Okay? Absolutely.
0: And he was born in 1901. You know, it was said he was one of the founding fathers of jazz.
1: Oh, yeah.
0: And he had a rough life, of course. You know, he was raised by his mom in a neighborhood they dangerously called the battlefield. Can you imagine being in the neighborhood on the battlefield? A lot of us.
1: Wow. Yes, I can imagine that. Yeah, wow. South Memphis, North Memphis, uh-huh. Battlefield. It's all the same.
0: Yeah, with only a fifth grade education.
1: Yeah, well, he was arrested, you know, in 1912 and sent to the Colored Waif's Home for Boys.
2: Waif. Waif is like an orphan.
0: Mm-hmm.
1: Oh.
2: The Colored Waifs. Boy, they didn't know what to name any goddamn thing back then. The Colored Waif's Home for Boys.
1: Hmm.
2: Yep.
1: Well,
2: it's like an orphan.
1: He got tootled by some Jewish families that really, I think, helped him out throughout his life.
2: Right.
1: You know.
2: Right.
1: He should be. I know he was very grateful to them for all the help that they gave him breaking into the industry and just being a man.
0: Yes.
2: And became a professional musician very, very early because he had to play to survive.
1: Mm-hmm. Exactly.
2: Played on the street for, you know, pennies and nickels and quarters and whatnot. And just started King Oliver.
0: Yeah, mm-hmm. One of his mentors.
2: Mm-hmm, mm-hmm. And joined the band and all of that. And the rest is history. We've gone through his history for a long time. Had an impressive career. Just a record-setting career. Had an impressive net worth of about $10 million.
1: And don't forget his wife.
2: Oh, and
1: Lily.
0: One of his wives.
1: Yeah. Well, that was special.
2: Yeah.
1: Yeah, they got divorced and still stayed.
2: She set him straight. She kept him right.
1: Yeah.
2: Even after having a divorce. That's the kind of relationship to have with your ex.
1: I hear you.
2: Yeah, that's the kind of relationship. So take notes, Chuck.
0: Yeah. Now, in 19... Right.
1: What are you looking at me for?
0: Well, you know, in 1971, he was worth about $10 million. So what does that mean today? What would that mean today?
2: That's a lot more money.
0: That's a lot of money. 1971?
2: A lot more money. You are listening to Riffin' on Jazz on the Kazookia Network.
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1: And the topic for today's Riffing on Jazz, boys and girls, is jazz, beats, and bucks. What's that all about?
2: Thank you, Mr. Chad.
0: Jazz musicians are making the bucks.
1: Making the money.
0: Yes,
1: the money.
0: They do make six figures. There's certain ones that make that six figures. Yeah, you know.
2: Last time I checked, a million was seven figures.
0: Yeah. Well, I'm sorry.
10: Oh, six figures a night. Six figures a night.
0: Yes. Yeah. I'll take the seven figures.
10: I'll take the eight.
0: Okay.
2: If it's double digits million, it's eight figures. And if it's triple digit millions, it's nine figures.
10: Well.
2: So that's a whole lot of numbers.
10: We didn't go get greedy.
2: Okay.
10: Eight's enough.
2: All right. So I went to see over the weekend, I went to see some jazz shows, and Boney James was appearing there. And the name Boney James came from an insult, really. Yeah. From a girl at school who called him Boney James. Mm-hmm. And this guy has become known as Kenny G. And that's because I think very, very few people want a chance saying Gorelick.
10: Yeah.
2: Which is his last name. G-O-R-E-L-I-C-K. Mm-hmm. That's Kenny G's given name, in case anybody asks you.
10: Well, I think G is a good abbreviation for that.
0: I think so, too.
10: And I went to the West Coast this weekend, too, Howard.
2: You sure did. Absolutely. He's from the West Coast. Yeah, he's from Seattle, Washington.
10: Far, though.
2: And we got a lot to talk about with Kenny G. But first, we're going to let you hear one of his major mega hits.
10: Mm-hmm.
2: It's called Songbird, 1986.

0: Kenny G. Smooth Jazz.
1: That's right.
0: Now, this man right here, he fell in love with the saxophone when he heard someone playing it on the Ed Sullivan Show.
2: Who's that?
0: And so he started playing the instrument in 1966 when he was 10 years old. And he learned under the direction of Gerald Feister. And by practicing along with mostly Grover Washington Jr.
2: Wow.
1: That's exactly right.
2: Well, it sure worked, because by the time the boy was 17 years old, he was playing with Barry White's Love.
1: Oh, yeah.
0: That's a big thing there.
2: That was a real big thing.
1: That was a major thing. He still kept his schooling up, though. Ended up graduating with a major in accounting, cum laude, magna cum laude, from University of Washington in Seattle. Oh, y'all remember Cold Blood?
2: Oh, yeah.
1: The funk band. Oh, my goodness. Played with them became a member of the Jeff Lorber Fusion.
2: That was a great band. It still is.
1: And started his solo career after his time with Jeff Lorber. Kenny G is fantastic.
2: He's got a fabulous sound. He always will. But I tell you what tickles me. I'll just be honest with y'all. Anytime I ask a young lady, does she like jazz? And she's really not very knowledgeable of the art or some of the classic artists, she'll say, I sure do. I say, who is your favorite jazz artist? And it's always the same.
0: Kenny G.
1: Well, you know, there are a lot of people, there are a lot of jazz purists, and I have been around them, and I've heard what they had to say, and they can't stand Kenny G, and they cannot stand for you to mention his name in the same sentence sentence as jazz. I don't agree with that.
2: I think what he did
1: is that he brought jazz, the art form of jazz, to the masses, and they enjoyed it with no judgment,
2: right,
1: and no pretense. I mean, because you know, jazz purists can get snooty, can get really, really exclusive and snooty and all of that. And he performed good music, and it's jazz because it's got those elements of jazz, including and especially improvisation. He can improv his butt off.
0: Clive Davis sure thought a lot of him.
1: He made with Clive Davis a lot of money.
0: Yeah, in 1982, he signed with Arista Records. And then he got to collaborate with a bunch of great folks. Check out this list. Whitney Houston, Tony Braxton, Natalie Cole, Steve Miller, which marked the only time he appeared on a rock and roll album, Michael Bolton, and Aretha Franklin, just to name a few.
1: That's right.
2: He made a little money, too.
1: That's right.
2: Was named the 25th best-selling artist in America with 48 million albums sold in the U.S. as of 2006.
1: And he has become one of the richest jazz musicians because he has a record of having more global sales of over 75 million records. And at this point, as much as they have calculated, they are nine figure. Net worths in this list, on this list, Kenny G's net worth at last check was $100 million.
0: Yeah, and you know what he probably says now? How you like me now?
1: How you like me now? Yeah.
2: Well, this next one's coming up. We really like him.
0: Yeah.
2: We've liked him for years. I don't care what nobody say. He my friend.
1: I think they call him the chairman of the board.
2: He is the chairman.
0: Oh, blue eyes.
1: That's it. Check this out. Come fly with me.

0: Pack a small bag.
1: All right. Old Blue Eyes.
2: Yes, sir.
1: Man, we could be talking about Frank Sinatra from now on. Francis right. Albert Sinatra, born in Hoboken, New York, in 12-12-15. That's 1915.
3: Right.
1: Understand clearly. Died back in 98 at the tender age of 82 years old. Italian as
2: Italian gets.
1: Oh, as Italian gets. And you don't see a mob movie without there being some scene that's going to have some Frank Sinatra. Uh-huh.
2: But you know, the real one was his mother.
1: Huh?
2: The real Italian was his mother.
1: Oh, really?
2: Yeah. Now, she was a tough lady.
1: Okay.
2: Yeah. She taught him how to be a tough guy.
1: Okay.
2: And it shows throughout his career. But I don't know whether he was really a mobster or not. He just had some interesting friends.
3: Were they? Yeah, that he got involved with.
1: Well, and you know, he went from being a prize fighter to a firefighter.
3: Yeah. Was his father.
1: For a hot minute.
2: Fighting
1: his daddy
2: fighting.
1: Did. Yeah. His daddy did.
3: Yeah.
2: He never fought nothing.
1: Did he ever do anything other than sing?
2: That's all he had to.
3: He was on one of those movies that had a lot of the songs that he performed, you know, the musical type of song of shows and all that. He did a great deal
2: of acting.
3: I just
2: like the Rat Pack.
3: Yeah. Oh,
2: those
3: the
2: guys
3: Rat
2: were
3: Pack.
2: So
3: oh, I love their
2: See, those
3: movies.
2: Were my influences growing up.
3: Yeah.
2: Mm-hmm. Yeah.
1: Frank Sinatra had a ton of hits. Kennedy Center Honors, Presidential Medal of Freedom, an incredible career, and
2: quite a net worth.
1: Quite a What was it, Chuck?
2: $250 million.
1: That's right.
3: That's a big
1: count.
3: Money there.
1: That's right. A lot of big money.
3: Uh-huh.
1: So, we appreciate you being with us here on Riffin' on Jazz. We've been doing beats.
2: Jazz beats and bucks.
1: Jazz beats and bucks.
3: Mm-hmm.
1: And you guys have coming up to hear the richest guy in jazz.
2: By far.
1: Okay? His name is Herb Alpert.
3: Yes.
1: And give him the number, Deb.
3: The figure is well, 2 years ago, it was $850 million, approximately.
1: And counting.
3: And counting. Net worth. Mind blowing.
1: Nine figures.
3: Yes.
1: $850 million. That's a whole lot of dough, y'all.
3: Yes.
1: That's a whole lot of dough.
3: We appreciate
1: you being with us here on Riffin' on Jazz. Mm-hmm. I'm Howard Robertson.
2: I'm Chuck O'Bannon.
3: And I'm Deborah Swinney.
1: And remember, yesterday is history.
2: Tomorrow is a mystery.
3: And today is a gift.
1: That's why we call it the present. Be here with us next week for more Riffin' on Jazz. Proudly powered by AARP.
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We'll come to you from the mill part, right smack dab in the mill. Got to go through us to get to Canada. Got to go through us to get to Mexico. Smack dab in the mill of North America. Place we call the United States of America. Our neighbors to the north is Canada, and to the south is Mexico. We're glad you could join us here for another weekend of entertainment here at and fun. And a little bit of information, we're going to give you some of that now. We're going to beat you over the head and give you a little bit of it. You got to have a little bit. You know, you got to. Bam, bam. Yeah, well, okay, I got that. Don't hit me no more. Go give you some real information here on this program here. Mr. William J. Edwards, in 1918, said in his book, 25 Years in the Black Belt, ignorance is the most costly crop that any community can produce. Any community can produce. And that is the absolute gospel truth. Now, you're looking into the books of the Bible and you find that, hey, that's the truth, you know. Dr. George Washington Carver had 8 cardinal rules that he lived by. Be clean inside and out. Neither look up to the rich nor down on the poor. Lose if need be without squealing. Win without bragging. Always be considerate of women, children, and older people. Be too brave to lie. Be too generous to cheat. Take your share of this great world and let others take theirs. Well, thank you for joining us here, folks, on this Classic Blues and R&B weekend here every Saturday night, Sunday morning. I am your conductor, Sir Henry Cheatham, your Magnolia Blues Man. And we're going to be riding with you here until 2 a.m. right here on Classic Blues and R&B. I'm glad you could all join us. Get aboard. I'm glad you got your ticket. You look good. And you also smell good. Train too. Thank you for joining us, folks. Hey, if you're tired of rap and profanity and your music, come on over here to Classic Blues and R&B. We're going to use some great music, entertainment, and let you be able to do it without the raw, unfiltered. Now, these cats have no filter. They just say, head, man. I said, that is another way to do something. They just don't know any better. But there's another way to do anything, you know. 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That's HenryCB6175 up on my YouTube channel. You check it out. It's not there. That's not a bunch of. There's no profanity up there that I put. And I try to have intelligent discussions. You know, a little bit of fun, folks. I'm not looking for just the clicks and all of that. It's one thing that all these jokers should clean up, you know, so-called social media. Need to clean up that mess, you know, about putting stuff up and the next thing has no relevance to it's a time waster. That's all it is. Oh, look what they said about James Brown. Oh, look what they did. Oh, man, Bill Clinton. Oh, boy, you know, just a whole lot of stupid crap. You know, you're looking at it because you have intelligence. You take a look at it and say, hey, let me see what this story is about. That you may know some background on it, you know, because you've been around a little while, you know. They just got here.
you know. So, you know, you get to look at that study the next day, you say, oh, this is nothing but a piece of garbage, you know. Not even AI generated. You know, it's just, you know, some mess there, you know. But anyway, I'm not going to chat too much here. Gonna get into the old program here. Yeah, yesterday, Friday, 9/11. I'm gonna say happy birthday to my granddaughter, whose birthday is the 13th. Yes. Yeah, the 13th of September. But wanna support my country on the attack of 9/11. I will not forget it. Know exactly what I was doing. I was at work, working here. 3 to 11 shift, a.m. that is, when all of a sudden, you said, damn, what is this? You know, when I first heard it, then I said, dog, I'm sitting there watching this thing, and I'm thinking it's a small plane that, you know, accidentally did this thing. And this lady said, no, and the guy asked, he said, I've watched, he said, it's a big plane, one that goes from New York to California. She said, yes. And by the time she got that out, another one hit the thing. Bam! You know, I said, damn, what's happening here? It was, will not forget that day. Folk will not forget that day. Very upsetting. I still get a little emotional about it because President Clinton had said, Al-Qaeda's no big deal. That's what he had written. That's what they had quoted him as saying. You know, when he attacked the doggone Trade Center the first time, you know. But hey, we got folks here who I don't know what the hell is on their mind. And I'm, you know, you should have a little bit of pride in your country. We done some things right. We did some things wrong. Every country has done it all in one way. You know, you read the Bible, it said that as young folks, young men, he said young men, but take it as young folks, really, you know, that we are very cruel anyway, you know. So that's why I look at the first quarter of my life and I said, dog, I did that. I said, how dumb that was, you know. And, you know, you try to learn from it, but hey, that's the way it is, you know. You should learn and, you know, try to redirect yourself at a certain point in life. But anyway, we got some great music here to carry us through the night. Summer's winding. Some folks has ended after Labor Day. But anyway, summer is winding down and we're heading into fall. So we're getting ready to do that, you know. So glad you could join us. I want to say hello to Miss Florence Watson. I want to say hello to Miss Michelle. I want to say hi to you. Hope you're doing well. Miss Tracy Rivers, Miss Phyllis Jackson, all of you truckers out there, DK and the boys. I want to say hi to you, DK and the boys. Miss Martha Ramirez, Miss Juanita, Miss Sandra, and all of the rest of you out there. I want to thank you for checking us out. My man Solomon out there in Colorado. Solomon, I hope you're checking me out because you shouldn't be in the bed yet. You know, wake up. Get up. You turn that Rocky Mountain bed loose and get out and enjoy the snow caps you got out there. All right, folks, we want you to like our Facebook page at Classic Blues and R&B. 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

my friends, I find it being black a thing of beauty, a joy, a strength, a secret cup of gladness, a native land in neither time nor place, a native land in every Negro's face. Be loyal to yourself, your skin, your hair, your lips, your southern speech, your laughing kindness. A Negro kingdom's vast as any other. Accept in full the sweetness of your blackness, not wishing to be white, nor red, nor yellow, nor any other race or face, but this. Farewell, my deep and Africanic brothers. Be brave. Keep freedom in the family and do what you can for the white folks. And write me in care of the post office. Now may the Constitution of the United States go with you. The Declaration of Independence stand by you. The Bill of Rights protect you.

I'm going to tell you a few things about myself, because a lot of you probably don't know me. I'm not a New Yorker. My home's in Peoria, Illinois. And, I'm from an average-type family, 11 kids. No mother or father, just kids. When I was young, I used to think my people didn't like me because they used to send me to store for bread, then they'd move. I noticed when I was young, like, my people, if they didn't want to holler at you, they'd make a funny move with their body. You ever had your parents do this? If you're doing something wrong, they look at you and go... You know what I mean? I had a wild neighborhood, I got to tell you, because my mother's Puerto Rican and my father's Negro, and we lived in a real big Jewish tenement building in an Italian neighborhood. Every time I go outside, the kids say, "Get him, he's all

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This is Tonita T.C. 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

Thank you again for joining us here on this Sunday morning on Classic Blues and R&B. As we roll right along here on the Classic Blues and R&B Express, I am your conductor, the old Magnolia Bluesman, Sir Henry Cheatham, thanking you for joining us here for another weekend of entertainment here on this Sunday morning here on Classic Blues and R&B. We always enjoy having you here on this Classic Blues and R&B Express. 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That's HenryCB6175. I want to thank you for joining us here. The music you heard in that first segment, Richard Pryor opened up that hour for us. A little comedy, you know, a little humor is good for you. And it's, you know, this is an entertainment program where you, you know, get some entertainment. And hopefully we throw out a little nugget every now and then. You got to find that nugget, though, you know. It's like a squirrel, as they say, a blind squirrel finds a nut, you know, every now and then, you know. You heard Yvette Busby, one of my favorite, Constant, my favorite. You is the name of that song. Guitar Shorty, Betrayed, Jerica Singleton, Blame Game, you know, blame it everybody but yourself. Terry O'Dobby, I Can't Keep the Guys from Looking at This Face. She said, you know, like a big old luxury car. You know, that's what she says now. You know, these fine, what the hell car is she? I forgot the car right now, but anyway, she's talking about that, you know. And you heard the Eldest Ely, old Magnolia guy. He's from way down there in Natchez. He's living in the Peachtree State now, you know. Peach over there in Georgia. That's the Otis Ely, Brown Liquor, Joe Simon, The Power of Love. And you heard Precious Memory. Out here on Classic Blues and R&B, we do it each and every Saturday night, Sunday morning, right here on WVON 1690 AM, on the WVON app, and on iHeartRadio. 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I don't know if I said hello to Miss Kimberly. I've been today. How you doing, Miss Kimberly? I hope you're doing fine. 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

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I'm Charles Wright, y'all.

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What you say, Chris?

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You're listening to my man, Herb Henry Cheatham, on Classic Blues and R&B, WBON. Let's keep these blues alive, y'all.

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want to thank you for riding with us here on this classic blues and R&B Express each and every Saturday night, Sunday morning. It's time for us to head back down to 800 South Wales so we can get up off the train, disembark. What is that? Yes, correct. Yeah. Just messing around. I know what it is. So we can get up off the train and head in to church and all of that other good stuff across the week and get back up in here again next Saturday night, Sunday morning, here on Classic Blues and R&B. I'm your Magnolia Bluesman, the conductor of this train, Sir Henry Cheatham, that is. You know, that's my name. I'm the conductor. Cheatham, the conductor. Cheatham, the Magnolia Bluesman. Boy, I'm telling you. I'm cool. I get all of those accolades. I give them to myself. I don't care if you don't give them to me. But anyway, I want to thank you for riding with us here on this Classic Blues and R&B Express. And don't forget, folks, that we do have a country, we do have a culture, and we must embrace our country and our culture. There's some evil lurking somewhere around. So be on the lookout and take care of yourself. Can you imagine? A lot of evil among us, you know. Some guy pushed a man off the train here in Chicago. It's just unconscionable what is going on. It just don't reach my conscience, you know, because it's really, really hurtful to read it or hear it, you know, that the evil that man and woman can do to one another, you know. See, Gail looks like she's upset because the man who... who didn't think the woman was convicted of the lady of murder, but she was crazy, which I think she is crazy. Something is wrong with her, you know, to go and kill her kid because he's a black man. Now they want to look at him. Wait a minute. What the hell are you talking about? We have a brain. God gave us a brain. We're not all, I thank God we don't all think alike, even though people want us to think in a group. No, you know, Booker T. Washington Carter G. Woodson all talked about how you got people who want to make us think that we are less than, you know, among us, as they say, you know. Hey, you know, we got to get out of that crap, you know, groupthink. I don't care if you don't like me, you know, because I'm telling you, this is how I feel about it. No Democrat and nobody else tells me how to think and feel, you know. But anyway, folks, I love my country. I'm a very proud American, not hyphenated in any way. I'm so glad to see that they're trying to take this thing color off the doggone. What that got to do with your American citizen? Hell, I can look and see what color you are. So what that got to do with any damn thing? You know, they want to eliminate that. Y'all can hate President Trump all you want to, but I tell you what, I'm kind of like Kelsey Grammer now. Hell, you're probably going to go down as one of the greatest presidents that we've had. Because, hey, folks, some of the things that he's looking at that people have overlooked, you know, it makes a lot of sense, you know. So, you know, the Gulf of Mexico, it's North America. Why got to be the Gulf of Mexico? What's wrong with Gulf of America? Anyway, folks, want to thank you for joining us. Don't forget to like our Facebook page wherever you are. 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Don't forget you can follow us on X at WVON Henry and at Henry_Cheatham. Make sure you like my Facebook page wherever you find it. And Henry CB, and you can also, you know, Classic Blues and RB, you know, Classic Blues and RB, check us out, folks. Want to thank you again for riding with us here on this weekend. It is always a pleasure, because I think we got a very, very good, intelligent audience. And until next week, may God bless and keep all of you. Back to some more, in fact, I think I tell you the music you heard in that segment there before. I went off a little bit, so y'all forgive me. I can do that, can't I? All right, B.B. King and Ruth Brown, you the boss. Bill Cody. It's a blues thing. Charles Wright rocked this joint. Dr. Root Music Tip Child. He gonna give you everything in my pocket, baby.
You max out my car? No. Adedra Fire, how much longer will it be? Doc Payne and Chris, blues. He said, Doc said, you got to, you don't like the blues, dig the blues, you got to hold in yourself. D.D. Warwick, Suspicious Mind. A.C. Reed and Bonnie Reed. She's mine, I think that was the name of it, I forgot now. Ronnie Baker Brooks, I Gotta Make You Mine, sweetheart. Andre Lee, What's the Matter, Baby? You want to get up out of here? Nah, you know, you better not be listening to your girl. See, they ain't, she don't have nobody. You got me. And guess what? You're not 35 or 25 forever. You know, you move through life. You go say, dog, where is he? I sure wish Sir Henry was here to talk to me, you know. Bobby Blue Bland, Do What You Set Out to Do. Bobby Womack, More Than I Can Stand. Aretha Franklin closed out the show with Precious Lord. Out here on Classic Blues and R&B. 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Classic Blues and R&B is a train where you want to be. Saturday, 11 p. until 2 a. CST. A WV.

I was born in Louisiana. And at the age of 2, my mama told my papa, our little boy has got the blues. I grew up real fast, and I've traveled very far. One damn thing for sure, I was born to play the guitar, and I got a reputation.

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Show me the money, and I make this damn thing scream.

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And everybody knows my name. But a guy that is.

Square. Moving to the Nubian band playing there. There were four beats to the bar, and the back beat was new. Cleopatra shaking it, showing him what.

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1: Yeah, I know every man out there can relate to this at some point in their life. When that woman done came home and said, well, I heard this and I heard that, and you did this and you did that. When all the time you just out there working, trying to make that hard-earned money.

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WV.

We want to thank you for riding with us here on this Classic Blues and R&B Express as we now get ready to get up off the train, you know, go out and do our thing across the week and come back up in here again next week and get back to some more great American music. The music of America is played right here on Classic Blues and R&B. And I'm so glad to be the conductor of it, you know, the curator. I'm the curator of it. And until next week, may God bless and keep all of you. Adios.

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4: I'm for a conversation with Mayor Brandon Johnson. I'm joined by Iris Berrios from our sister station Telemundo Chicago and Matt McGill from WVON Radio. We also have a live audience here, people from the community here to ask their own questions. And we talk to people in neighborhoods across Chicago as well to hear their concerns. Mayor Johnson, thank you. It is good to see you. Thank you for joining us. It's a rare opportunity to get a chance to talk to you like this. We're looking forward to it.
5: Well, you're welcome. Thanks for having me. Shout out to NBC, Telemundo, and WVON, and the live studio audience. You all have some really nice digs around here. I might have to figure out how to remodel City Hall to look like the NBC studios.
4: We are blessed, for sure. Yeah. And Iris and Matt often are out there in the field like I am. You hear from a lot of people with lots of questions. Iris, what are the things that people are saying to you that they want you to ask the mayor about?
6: Well, as a reporter with Telemundo, as you can imagine, I hear a lot of about immigration. Also, people have a lot of concerns about public safety and affordability.
4: Yeah. Matt, you're on the radio every day, 12 to 3. They're calling you.
7: Mm-hmm. Black Chicago's talking about affordability, gentrification, of course. As we have projects moving into our communities, will black people be able to afford to stay in their homes? Property taxes, of course, is always at the top of the list. And, of course, as we start the school year, education.
4: No shortage of topics. No shortage. But first of all, as we get started in this conversation, of course, everyone wants to know, are you running for re-election? What is the benefit to wait? Why wait? Why not? We're here. We're ready. We want to know. What is your decision about what's next?
5: Well, listen, I take, you know, these decisions incredibly seriously. And I made a commitment to the people of Chicago that I would work hard every day to build the safest, most affordable big city in America. And we certainly are doing that. That decision for re-election in politics, I believe that will take care of itself. I believe the people of Chicago deserve to have a mayor that is fully focused on governance and the time in which we will walk and chew gum or whistle and walk or pat our heads and chew gum at the same time. There'll be plenty of time for that. But in the meantime, I'm going to focus on building the safest, most affordable big city in America. And I'm incredibly proud of the work that we've done thus far in these first 3 years.
4: So, our panel, what do you think? Has he been building that big, affordable city he's been looking for?
7: I think so, but I want to know what you feel. Can you run again after 3.5 years of the reality of being mayor on the same aspirations and with the same goals, or does that change after you see what being mayor is like, and do your goals change?
5: Well, first of all, I will say, as mayor of these last 3 years, my perspective has certainly changed. I mean, there are some harsh realities that we're confronted with in the city of Chicago that I don't believe anyone anticipated. I don't think we would have ever imagined that the federal government would attack American cities, right? The last time that happened was under the leadership of Mayor Harold Washington, when Ronald Reagan did a very similar thing. What I can say, though, is, you know, if you look at what's happening in the city of Chicago, the Magnificent Mile is back. Ridership on CTA is pre-pandemic numbers, and we have had historic declines in violence. I don't believe there's a mayor in modern history that can say that they oversaw the city at a time in which our economy was growing. $20 billion that visitors infused into our economy last year. We're going to break that record this summer, and we had the fewest amount of homicides in 60 years. I'm very proud of that work, and I do believe that there's still more work for us to do, right? We do have to return all of our closed schools back over to the interests of working people. I just cut the ribbon at Earl Elementary School. That's now 50 units for affordable housing. Is there more work to do? Absolutely. Have we made incredible strides as a city? You better believe it.
4: In that answer, did you hear something that you wanted to say? Okay, wait
6: a
4: second.
6: Also, a lot of people talk about the taxes, property taxes, a lot of concerns. You're being able to keep your promise of do not raise the property taxes. Do you think you're going to be able to keep that promise? Just thinking, the fact that the city is facing a significant budget deficit?
5: Well, let's first of all articulate how we got here, right? Previous administrations refused to pay into our retirement system, used the pension dollars to actually fatten and line the pockets of the ultra rich, right? And so now, of course, we've turned the page there. We are investing in retirement and protecting the interest of retired workers. Here's another challenge that we've had between, you know, the failure to pay into our pension system, as well as having to deal with police brutality cases, right, where settlements have really just weighed down our budget. Here's what I've always said. We have to challenge those with means to do more. Taxing the ultra-rich and large corporations, that really is the wave of progressive leadership. To continue to place the burden on working people, that's a failed strategy, and I'm committed to not only taxing the rich, but working with Springfield to actually enact policies and taxing policies that challenges those with means to put more skin in the game.
4: You talked about the CTA ridership. It is up. And let's hear from someone who asked us to ask you a question about the CTA.
8: I don't know about safe, you know, the blue line, the green line, the red line, they're terrible. I ended up buying an e-bike for that reason.
4: Now, he says he had to buy an e-bike because he was concerned about riding the CTA. People don't feel safe at night, especially. How can that change?
5: Yeah, listen, there's more work to be done. And the fact of the matter is this, though. We are now over 1 million riders every single day, and crime has gone down 58%. Here's how we've been able to do that. There's a presence of law enforcement working with our sheriff's department as well as CPD. But we're also making sure that there are community-based organizations that are part of this effort, because we do know that there are a number of people who use our public transportation system as temporary housing.
4: Yes.
5: This is a challenge that we've had for decades in this city. We are addressing it by building more affordable units. We have a one shelter system that the governor and I came together to develop that. Now we do not have a waiting list for families who are looking for housing. We're building more non-congregant settings. Have we accomplished everything that we needed to accomplish in 3 years? That's not something that you can do, especially after 30 years of malfeasance. Now, here's my goal, is to make sure that people have accessible, affordable, and reliable public transportation. Now that we're moving to a regional operation, September 1st, the NEDA board will be in full effect, and so you're going to see stronger connectivity. The state of Illinois has infused over $1 billion into our public transportation system. That's a good thing. And so to that rider, first of all, be careful on that e-bike as well, right?
4: Yeah, excellent.
5: But I will say that I'm pleased with the direction, knowing that there's still more work for us to do so that people can absolutely feel safe riding our public transportation system.
7: Well, leadership at CTA, are you happy with the leadership there? I know Dorval Carter was there for years, and a lot of people were calling for his head. He's gone now. New people are in place. The leadership there and the board there, are they working in sync with what your goals are for CTA, especially in the area of public safety?
5: Yeah, well, listen, let's just talk about the highlights. And I'm grateful for the leadership that is there in Dorval Carter. We finally secured, after 50 years, $2 billion to extend the red line to go past 95th. We modernized four stations on the north side. I believe the Argyle, Lawrence, Berwyn, Bryn Mawr stop on the west side of Chicago, which is the blessed side. We just cut the ribbon at the Austin stop. You know, our refresh and renew, $6.2 million to modernize our L stations, but also to make them more accessible. That work has been, you know, ongoing. I'm glad that under my administration, we've been able to get it done. Now, again, when it comes to safety, there is still more work for us to do. Make no mistake about it, right? Because, listen, we have families who rely upon public transportation systems, our public transportation system, to get to work, right, to get their children to school. I get that concern. Trust me, I do. And though 58% is a start in the right direction in terms of reduction of crime, it does take a holistic approach, right? It's not just the sheriff's department, the police department. It's also our community partners that are helping to transition people into stable, affordable housing so that we can have a system that we're proud of.
4: And doesn't it also take a relationship with the federal government? Mm-hmm. We haven't seen you have one necessarily with the White House. Do you just say, you know what, I don't care for them, I don't want to be a part of them, you know, go away? Or how do you work within the system we have, which is Donald Trump.
5: Yeah, well, I did have a relationship with the White House. That was the Biden-Harris administration.
4: But he's not there.
5: Unfortunately, but what I just want to just say that there's a difference between not having a relationship and a hostile government, right? And so, like, trying to work with an administration that tried to take the $2 billion away from us while creating the largest upward transfer of wealth into the hands of the ultra-rich at the expense of the working class. Listen, there's one thing to work to have a relationship. It's another thing when you have to, you know, defend the city of Chicago against tyranny. Would I much rather have an administration that was not animus towards working people? Absolutely. My door is always open to Donald Trump and the White House. But we cannot have a relationship if it's one-sided, right? The federal government has a responsibility to deliver to the tax dollars that we ultimately send to the federal government in the first place. To have our hand in hat in hand as if we are, like, you know, subservient, that we have to beg for the federal government to return the tax dollars of our state back to the people who actually contribute more to the government than the federal government actually contributes to the local government, that's quite frankly asinine. But I will say this, I'm willing to work with anyone as long as they're committed to making sure that working people in the city of Chicago are prioritized and valued.
6: We're almost 1 year of anniversary of Midway Blitz, talking about federal government and our city. There's a lot of business owners that they're still recovering because of the Operation Midway Blitz. And in fact of that, people still in fear. And they want to know if, have you considered at some point to cut or reducing programs or offices that offers programs to the undocumented migrant community like the state did?
5: Well, let me just say, you know, a year ago, what the Midway Blitz has done to the people of Chicago and around the country is just absolutely reprehensible. And we are creating pathways now to hold the federal government accountable. You know, whether it was sticking long guns in the faces of women and children on the south side of Chicago, putting a black man in an illegal hold chokehold that could have killed him, or shooting Marymar. And it's just absolutely reprehensible. The reason why I worked so hard to come up with executive orders to protect the people of Chicago was to ensure that we're not just protecting our lives, but we're protecting our livelihood, right? And the impact has been profound. That's why, you know, I initiated the Cut the Tape initiative for small businesses. I'm committed to making sure that there are programs and support for small businesses to continue to infuse into our economy. The number one employer of community outside of the government are small business owners. They are the lifeblood of our community. And when you talk about the economic corridors of our city, whether it's, you know, 22nd Street, whether it's the Magnificent Mile, or whether it's Cottage Grove or Chicago Avenue, these economic enclaves are the lifeblood of our city. And so I'm going to continue to do everything in my power to ensure that these small businesses have the support that they need to continue to do business with the city of Chicago and to hire from the community.
6: And today you signed an executive order.
5: Yes.
6: You're being a big supporter of the migrant community. Why today?
4: Yeah, and do the orders mean much? I mean, is it a press release? I mean, what happens with those?
5: Well, they mean enough that 10% of the country, they're currently living under executive orders that I pioneered here in Chicago. So these executive orders had so much influence that New York followed our lead, Los Angeles, other municipalities around the country. Listen, to some extent, this is new, right? I mean, the fact that local government is now responsible to come up with international and federal policy, that's a new thing for mayors. And so the executive order today, to your point, was to hold these corporations accountable who rely upon our tax dollars to secure their contracts. The executive order today to provide stricter procurement processes to turn the light on of these corporations, that if you're doing business with entities that are causing harm, then we're not just going to shine the light, but we're going to have an expectation that the taxpayers deserve to have contractors who support our lives and livelihood. And so absolutely these executive orders have meaning. Is it the only thing? No. Am I using every tool that's available to me? Absolutely.
4: All right, Mr. Mayor, we so appreciate you being here. We're going to take a short break.
5: Oh,
4: we'll
5: man,
4: be back
5: already?
4: With so much more. We're going to hear from our audience. Stay with us. What is your question for the mayor?
9: Mayor Johnson, I wanted to know, what are your plans to increase affordable housing on the south and west sides as the city and those countries are becoming increasingly unaffordable and the crisis is getting worse? So what are your plans to increase the housing stock on the south and west sides of Chicago?
4: Thank you, Mr. Bennett.
5: Yeah, thank you. That's a great question, and it's one of my top priorities. Again, my vision for Chicago is for Chicago to, you know, be the safest, most affordable big city in America. The average price of a home in New York is $1.1 million. The average price of a home in Los Angeles is about $900,000. That's for 900 square feet in a fixer-upper. And so what have I done thus far? I put forth a $1.25 billion economic development bond. It's the largest economic development bond in the history of Chicago to do just that, build more affordable housing. With that $1.25 billion, we used $300 million to support 15 new developments that will deliver over 1,200 new affordable homes. By this time next year, we are on pace to build over 10,000 by this time next year. Now, do we have a lot more work to do? Absolutely. That's why I've also placed resources into what we call our missing middle program, owner-occupied housing. And developers, of course, reflect the complexion of the community. Owners can live in one unit, rent out the additional units to create generational wealth. We have a lot more work to do, but we are moving in the right direction. My goal is to repopulate the west and south sides of the city of Chicago. That's why, since I've been mayor, over $2 billion invested on the west side of Chicago alone. On the south side of Chicago, $2.6 billion. So for you south siders, Shannon, don't say that I treat the west side better. I know y'all say that, but we gave y'all $600 million more than the people in my own side of town. Don't hate me for that, west siders. You got yours coming, too.
4: All right, thanks. Mr. Bennett, thank you very much. Up next, Frankie Payne, tell us your question, please, for Mayor Brandon Johnson.
10: Thank you so much. Vacant storefronts really hurt our commercial corridors, and they make it very challenging to the local economy. Since property taxes are managed at the county level, how is the city actively partnering to track the tax reduction, specifically actions like Class 7 incentives?
5: Yeah, it's a great question. When I talk about the economic development bond, half of that bond is to create stronger economic corridors. My desire is to build, create new, or invest in at least 500 more storefronts in terms of small businesses. One of the reasons why we put forth this economic development bond, because you're right, we don't have complete control over property taxes, but what I can do is to provide seed money for these small businesses, because for many of them, and I'm grateful for the small business leaders, because you all are courageous, using your own resources. The city of Chicago is matching the dollars that you all are receiving from private banks. And so part of that work does require us to push for a millionaire's tax. I know at the county level, shout out to Cook County Commissioner Donna Miller, who helped place that question on the ballot countywide. A 3% increase for people who make over $1 million for education and property tax relief, and that will include supporting our small businesses.
4: Do you maybe perhaps have to adjust that to more than 1 million? Because there's probably a lot of folks out there that make 1 million that are going to say no way, but maybe not as many who make 2, 3, 4 million.
5: Listen, I think there's always room for us to negotiate. I'm just not going to break away from my values, but what I can say is this. You know, I talked to a family on the north side the other day ago, a father and a mother. They have two daughters, $1,800 a month for rent. By the time they finish paying their rent, they have very little left over for their two daughters, right? And so working people every single day are having to negotiate between whether or not they're going to be able to pay all of their rent or have grocery. That's the people that we're focused on right now, and it's well past that the ultra-rich in this city and this state pay their fair share of taxes.
4: Well, we were also out throughout several different neighborhoods across the city this week asking Chicagoans to tell us what is their question for the mayor today.
11: These kids go downtown and do all this. What you expect them to do? What happened to the Boys and Girls Clubs? What happened to things like that?
12: We're continuing to cut programs, and what are the safe spaces for young people after school? They want to be able to get together and spend time with one another and be able to show up authentically, and they don't have spaces for that. So how does the city solve that problem?
4: And also with us today, Robert Wheatley, you have a similar question.
13: Yes. So my question would be, what can be done to provide more youth and teen programs to combat the teen takeovers and, you know, give them something else to do, another outlet, because finding the parents just doesn't seem like it's working or the solution.
5: Yeah, listen, I've always said it's about opportunity and accountability, but you're absolutely right. We have to create more spaces for our young people. That's why I'm very proud this year. We're going to likely break the record of how many young people we've actually hired for summer employment. And we're talking about young people between the ages of 14 and 24. No administration has invested more in our young people. But we also partnered with the YMCAs of Chicago. We're working with the Mayel Foundation, and I'm grateful for this partnership where we provided free YMCA memberships for young people throughout the summer, and over 3,000 young people participated. And so what I'm counting on as the city, as the leader of this city, is to work with other community-based organizations to be able to provide these type of incentives so that we create more safe spaces for our young people. The last point is that I expanded our youth commission. We now have 40 young people who participate in our youth commission operation. They actually receive a stipend from my administration, and they too come up with these type of creative ideas. Many of the creative ideas that we have done to actually support our young people have come directly from young people who have expressed what they want. And out of that, we actually pay young people to develop activations, safe spaces for them to participate. Because the last thing that they want is a 50-year-old mayor of Chicago to tell young people what's fun, even though I think I know how to have a good time, even as an OG. But I want to make sure that young people can actually lead in creating these safe spaces with them.
4: Well, we will have many more questions from our audience, as well as those we spoke to out on the street this week. Stay with us. We'll be right back with our conversation with Mayor Brandon Johnson. Joined by Iris Ferrios, Matt Miguel. You have been such a voice of Chicago. When there's something big happening in the afternoon, I bet the mayor's tuning in. I know we're tuning in and listening at VON. What are folks saying about the Chicago Public Schools, the money that's needed, the fight between, you know, teachers, all of that, what's going on? Do people feel good about the schools right now? What's your question for the mayor?
7: Well, look, I think whenever you talk about Black Chicago, Black Chicagoans understand the history of the city has always been about under-resourcing their communities and the schools, right? So every school year, parents are thinking about what is the school year going to look like, what is the investment in our children's education, and how we can get the most out of it. Now, and that leads me to a question for the mayor, because I know you put together the Black Student Success Plan. Block Club Chicago did a story last week about it and said it's getting off to a slow start. But you mentioned some of the federal funding that you need to make this happen. Is there anything else that can be done to get that program off the ground? And when you take a focus like that on Black Chicago and word something like the Black Student Success Plan, how are you able to manage that without others accusing you of racial preference?
5: Well, listen, I've made it very clear that we have to fully fund our public schools. You know, I was a public school teacher.

0: don't invest in our ELL programs or special education program, which also includes our gifted students, it doesn't mean that we don't support our LGBTQ plus community. It doesn't mean that we don't support our teachers and our teachers' assistants. All of that is required. And so, you know, when I released over $1 billion into our public schools, I didn't just say it goes to the west and south sides of Chicago. But let's just be clear, though. The largest school closings in the history of America. Today, again, we broke ground. I'm sorry, we cut the ribbon at Earl Elementary School, a school that was closed that we now have repurposed for affordable housing. The pain of disinvestment in our schools is real. We do need the state of Illinois to do more. And I believe the governor and the General Assembly agrees. Listen, New York, they fund their schools at 40%. Pennsylvania, 45%. Los Angeles and San Francisco, the state of California, funds those schools at 70%. What about Illinois? 25%. We have politicians that have higher expectations for third graders than they do for themselves. And all I'm simply saying is, if you really believe in the interests of working people, and that has to prioritize the success of black students who have borne the brunt of school closures, disinvestment, the firing of black educators, it is our responsibility to make sure that we turn the page and we live out the hope and expectations that W.E.B. Du Bois articulated. He said that public education at the expense of the state, after all, is a Negro idea. The idea of public education has been birthed out of the hopes and dreams of those of us who are descendants of the formerly enslaved. And so it is only right that we make sure that the success of our students is powerful. Here's the last point, though. At the height of unionization, the achievement gap between black and white students had nearly disappeared. So that also includes investing in our workforce. That's what I've done as mayor, and that's what we need more of our elected leaders to do in this season.
1: Right now, CPS is counting with $150 million from the state. What will happen if Springfield does not approve those funds? Will you step in and will approve probably city resources to help the schools, to help to balance the budget?
0: First of all, I don't think there's a question about my commitment. I've done my part.
1: But
0: I think
1: if they do not?
0: I think that's a question for the governor. If the governor and the General Assembly decide that they don't believe that fully funding our schools is the top priority, that is a question that they have to answer. I can only speak for myself. I have released over $1 billion into our public schools. In fact, there's a politician who thinks that they can do my job, try to pass a law to prevent me from doing that. That just shows you the animus that people have towards public education. You have politicians who believe that they can do my job, are calling for schools to be closed at a time in which we know that violence is exacerbated when schools are closed. The same failed policies and the same tired excuse is not going to qualify you to be a leader in this moment. So am I going to do my part? Absolutely. But we need partners to make sure that 25%, if a child turned in an assignment and received the 25%, two things would happen. That teacher would reflect on their particular pedagogy, or that student would have to dig a little bit deeper to figure out how to get a better grade. Right now, 25%, that's not a passing grade.
2: All right, but Mr. Mayor, there are 150 schools that operate at less than 50% capacity. When you say that you can't close any schools, how can they operate and run the programs that should be, you know, vital to those students when they're that small?
0: Well, listen, I believe, first of all, that was the excuse that the Emanuel administration made for Dyett High School when I went on a hunger strike to keep it from closing. And now that high school is fully functioning. It's at full capacity. At that time, they had 12 seniors in that building, and they said it wasn't worth keeping it open. I went on a hunger strike along with several other members of the community, and last year, Dyett High School produced, 2 years ago, state champions in basketball. So here's a school that people said they had to close
2: because it wasn't.
0: I'm saying that we have to reimagine how we support our schools. So here's what our response has been: sustainable community schools. If you look at what we have done, now we're up to 50 schools that are now sustainable community schools.
2: But they're not performing very well, though, Mr. Mayor. We've done stories about that.
0: So how about this? Give me an opportunity to give the full answer.
2: Okay? Sure.
0: So sustainable community schools, it's a brand new model. It's a response to privatization and school closures. The same schools that were on the list to be closed, those schools that have become sustainable community schools are showing up more effectively for the community. There are multiple ways in which we can measure student success. We cannot continue to make excuses for corporations and the ultra-rich not paying their fair share, and when people are living in abject poverty, we hold them to a standard that we don't hold the ultra-rich to. I'm saying the best thing that

0: can do to build the safest, most affordable big city in America is actually invest in them. That's what I've been doing. That's what the people of Chicago have called for. This idea that closures, cuts, efficiencies, that's the way to build sustainable communities, we've already proven that that's not effective. Because remember, it was the Emanuel administration that gave the same excuse that if we close schools, that's going to right-size our district and it's going to settle our budget. Did it do it? It did not. So all I'm simply saying is, let's just try the work that we have been pushing for in this city for generations. And let's see the impact of that versus going back to a failed strategy that has already proven to exacerbate the trauma in the very communities that have been historically disinvested in.
1: How do you get the millionaire class to invest in public education when their kids go to private school and they're so business focused on getting a return on that investment? You need them. And to build a relationship with them. But how do you convince people who have their kids in private school that this public investment is the best thing we can do for the entire city?
0: But let me just say this. I don't believe that all millionaires send their children to private schools. I'm gonna mention a name that we haven't mentioned in a long time in this city, and I don't mean to trigger anyone. Do you know where Bruce Rauner sent his kids? To Walter Payton.
1: Is that right?
0: The top five high schools in Illinois, four of them are Chicago Public Schools. We have a world-class city. A world-class city deserves a world-class public education system. Again, if you talk about education, housing, transportation, good-paying jobs, healthcare, environmental justice, these are the demands that we had after the Civil War. That's why it's not a coincidence that the Trump administration is attacking the very things that our ancestors believed in, right? And so a millionaire's tax, investing in our public accommodations, that benefits everyone. Think about it, you all. There are more people visiting our city than any other time in the history of our city. Public education is good for business. We have the top universities. We have 20% of the world's fresh water. Our hotels that are 90% occupancy rate. Our airport is the busiest airport in the world. Chicago is back, and it's back under the leadership of bold, progressive, working class leadership. Millionaires benefit when the public benefits.
2: There's so much in there I want to ask you about. First of all.
0: That's right. They can clap on that. Come on, live studio audience. Thank you.
2: First of all,
0: got a brother up here sweating.
2: Governor Rauner's daughter, I believe, went to a school that was a select high school, not a neighborhood high school.
0: Is it a public high school?
2: It was a public high school.
0: I think the point that I'm making, though, is this notion that somehow public education cannot benefit everyone, it's just not true. If it was good enough for Governor Rauner, a billionaire, then it has to be good enough for a child care provider, it has to be good enough for a security officer, it has to be good enough for a teacher.
2: All right.
1: I was going to ask, though, elected school board, is that going to make it more efficient? Because the millionaire class, they want to feel like their tax dollars are being managed properly. Is a full elected school board that you supported, I know, before you became mayor, is it going to make that happen? Is it going to make public funds be more efficiently used in public schools? And is this version of the elected school board the same version that you were fighting for years ago?
0: Well, first of all, it is. And this is an historic moment. I'm the first mayor in the history of Chicago to actually fully support an elected representative school board. And here, let me just say this. If millionaires were concerned about their tax dollars being properly managed, then they should not have allowed the Daley administration to sell off the parking meters, to sell off the Skyway, right? To actually not pay into our pensions. Miss me with mismanagement. I know what mismanagement looks like, and it's not going on right now in our city.
2: Will you be endorsing any candidates for a school board president?
0: There's a lot of candidates that I certainly like. I think as far as school board president, I actually like Hilario Dominguez. Listen, here's a brother who was a Whitney Young Dolphin.
2: And a member of the CTU.
0: And that's a good thing, right? To be a member of labor, that's Chicago is a union town, right? And so I think he, you know, certainly speaks to the interests of working people. But I have not made any official endorsements. But I'm grateful that the city of Chicago will finally be able to do something that hasn't happened in this country, actually expand democracy. We actually believe in democracy in the city of Chicago.
1: There you go. All right. Are you concerned about the money that's being involved in this school board election? Because special interest is all over the place, right?
0: Absolutely. I think there's way too much money, you know, in politics. I actually think that there should be significant reform, you know, around, you know, money. And the fact that people who have more money automatically get to be assumed to be front runners, that tells you how jacked up and corrupt our political system is.
2: Can we squeeze in a question about data centers? I know you talked about city is back. City's doing great. There are certainly lots of tourists that have been here. Chicago has 39 data centers, but there are about 200 in the Chicago area. We're number four in the nation. What is your plan? You're saying, let's take a pause.
3: Yeah.
2: People are confused a little bit about that. And you ran into some feedback from folks on the south side.
0: That was very polite of you to call it feedback. Thank you, Mayor.
2: All right. Well, you know,
0: that's Chicago style. Listen,
2: exactly.
0: If you're not being yelled at, you're not the mayor of Chicago, right?
2: First of all.
0: So
2: for
0: I will take being yelled at any day. Listen, I do believe that there should be a moratorium. What we know now of the impact that data centers are having on utility, the use of water, there's some serious concern there, and rightfully so. Because here's my position. Economic development should not happen at the expense of working people. Am I proud of the fact that we have, you know, more cranes in the air? Absolutely. The 1901 project outside of the west, on the west side of Chicago, outside of the United Center, Foundry Park, that set desolate through multiple administrations. The South Loop, we are building a brand new football stadium. I hope y'all caught that, where the Chicago Fire will play, right? I mean, we're talking about places where you have not had development in decades, and we're seeing the resurgence of our city. And we do have to take a deeper look at how development has impact on working people.
2: All right, Mr. Mayor, thank you again. We'll take a break. We'll be right back. We've got many more questions for you.
0: Thank you.
2: All right.
4: Scared everyone.
5: We're sharing that as a community.
4: People with
5: whistles, grabbing people, alerting other people, but I think coming from the mayor directly could be really helpful and reassuring.
6: It's just like scary, you know, it shouldn't be happening right now. So actually a question for the mayor is, you know, why is CPD still aiding ICE agents?
7: Gracias por continuar con nosotros. Thank you for staying with us in this conversation with Mayor Brandon Johnson. We just heard the concerns from community members in Chicago. Mayor, can you tell us what is your response to them? Because there's a lot of Chicagoans who are living in fear, and also they're looking for reassurance.
0: Yeah, listen, we are a welcoming city. And, you know, Mayor Harold Washington ensure that we would be a welcoming city, and we stand on the shoulders of his leadership. And what the Trump administration is doing is, I believe, it's unconstitutional, quite frankly. ICE's budget is only the only budgets that are larger than ICE's budget are the United States military and China's military. And that budget that ICE operates under right now came at the expense of working people. It's why I've signed multiple executive orders. Protecting people in this moment is my top priority. But it's going to take all of us, you know, quite frankly. And, you know, that anxiety is real. Recently, with the leadership of the Chicago Police Department, we just added more resources to make sure that individuals that believe that they have been violated by the federal government, that they can actually have a full investigation. Right now, there's considerable resources to provide those investigations. And then with that, the hope is that these cases are passed on to the state's attorney for full prosecution. If anyone believes that our local law enforcement is working outside of the confines of the Welcoming City Ordinance, they should issue that complaint, and we take those complaints seriously.
7: I mean, you're talking about immigration. What will be your response to those Chicagoans who feel that there are other priorities in the city?
0: Listen, I believe that it's imperative that we do both and, because if you look at what the Trump administration is doing, he has used the attack against immigrants to set up his ultimate goal, which is to undermine voting rights. Right. We just saw what he did in cahoots with the Supreme Court. We're now voting by mail. They believe that that's, you know, unlawful. That's going to impact black voters as well. So can we stand up against tyranny while also investing in our communities? Absolutely. It's a must. And I'm committed to the city of Chicago and all of the residents of this city as we work to build the safest, most affordable big city in America.
2: Mayor, can I ask you this? The city's legal protection fund spent close to $4.5 million by March of this year. That's nearly all the money that is in that fund. And there is quite a divide over those who agree whether or not that's an expense that they think the city should use. There's a lot of people that say, you know, enough on spending all this money on immigration help. Does that legal protection fund deserve to keep funding?
0: Listen, if we allow the federal government to violate our constitutional rights, we're no longer living under a democracy. I think this notion of exaggerated critique of this administration is just unfounded. Fascism in full effect. This is what Dr. King warned.
2: Do you have money in the budget for them?
0: I believe it's important that we protect all of Chicago, and that includes the Black Student Success Program, that includes youth employment, it includes building affordable homes, and this is why taxing the rich and big corporations is the right approach, because we don't want city services to be cut off. We want to make sure that we can trim trees and that we can respond to flooding. These are all of the things that we have to deal with in this season, and this is how my leadership has shown up. We are responding to global population shift. We're building new containers underground to mitigate flooding. And so, yes, we can stand up for our immigrant community and stand up for our most vulnerable community, stand up for our seniors, stand up for Black Chicago. This notion that somehow someone getting at the expense of everyone else, when the ultra-rich are making more money than they ever have in the history of Chicago and the history of America, we have to turn our attention to the entities that are getting away with game right now, and that's big corporations. That's why I passed the first of its kind, the social media amusement responsibility tax, a tax on big tech companies to generate revenue to fund our mental health support services. I've reopened 3 mental health clinics, and that tax on these big tech companies, the state of Illinois followed my lead and did the same thing. Leadership requires us to show up in a bold way, responding to the needs of every single person. I'm not going to ignore anyone in this city, because I've seen what our city looks like when we ignore people. It means closing schools. It means shutting down mental health clinics. It means underfunding public housing. That day is behind us. The day forward is building safe and affordable communities, and it's going to take all of us to do that.
7: Mayor, there's so many questions. I'm going to take one of the questions for one of our members in the audience. I'm going to welcome Mateo McCulhey. What is your question for the mayor, Mateo?
3: Yes, thank you for the opportunity. As a leader of a Latino arts organization in Chicago, I'd like to know how you will address the underrepresentation of Latinos in your administration, and also the underfunding of arts and culture, especially for Latinos.
0: Yeah. Well, first of all, let me just say representation does matter. And in fact, there are more Latinos in my administration than any time in the history of Chicago. I believe we're at about 30% of my administration in top executive positions that are Latinos. Same thing with chairs of boards on city council. More Latinos have chairs of committees than any other time in the history of Chicago. And I believe that's important. Once upon a time, the mayor's office was 70% white men. That day is long behind. Do we have to continue to work hard to make sure that representation is there? Absolutely. Has my administration reflected that value? Yes, it has. Now, in terms of arts education and programming, this is why we're working with DCASE to do just that. Now, listen, there are some budget restraints that we are confronted with right now. I'm not trying to sugarcoat that or even make an excuse. The reason why we are calling for more progressive revenue is to make sure that we're preserving culture. And arts is a major part of that. If you look at what the Trump administration is doing, literally attacking culture, our history, art. Because when tyrants come in, that's what they go for first, to erase the existence of people. Not under my administration. I need you to continue to partner with me, working with Kenya Merritt, our commissioner for DCASE, to ensure that as we receive more resources, that we're actually targeting communities that reflect the diversity of our city. You have my commitment.
7: Thank you for your question. And our next question is from Joe Higgins. Thank you for being with us.
4: Oh, thank you. Mr. Mayor, with so many bridges that are being closed, Lake Street, Chicago, Cortland, and then the surrounding street construction, how are you working with CDOT and other transportation agencies to better coordinate and sequence all of these closures?
0: Yeah, it's a great question. You know, our infrastructure in this city has been ignored for decades, right? And, you know, that's the tough part about being mayor of Chicago, right? Where people want to see you get it done. And then as you work to get it done, it's like, come on, man, hurry up, right? Now, listen, the Halsted Bridge, we're almost completed there. And yes, we have a new commissioner, CDOT, Commissioner Cheeks, and working in tandem with alders and business leaders to make sure that there's a coordinated schedule so that disruption and detours don't overwhelm, you know, the local businesses and residents. So look, it's a good thing that we are finally repairing our infrastructure. And trust me, I get the text messages of the inconvenience that it is causing. And with a new commissioner there, there's going to be stronger coordination to make sure that it doesn't become an overwhelming inconvenience for the people of Chicago.
4: Thanks.
0: Thank you.
7: Thank you. So let's talk now with Demetrius Brooks. Thank you for coming. And what is your question for Mayor Johnson?
8: Mayor Johnson, first off, thanks for being a true leader and a true West Side representative. As AI and technology is shifting the economy, is there a plan in the city for underserved communities being able to leverage tech and AI and not just be participants that are pushed along through the movement as things grow?
0: Yeah, thank you for raising that. One of the things that we're doing at our community colleges is I want to work backwards to make sure that there are that's programming there to help ignite and incite excitement around AI. One of the things about the Southeast Side Microelectronics Campus through the state of Illinois, there's a partnership with our community college, Olive Harvey, as well as Chicago Public Schools to help initiate young people into the fields of, you know, STEM and particularly AI. It's the wave of the future, right? And so working backwards from our community colleges into our public schools to begin to introduce our people to this new form of technology, because it's not just the wave of the future, it's the wave of our economy. Thank you.
2: Well, Mr. Mayor, we can't leave this discussion without something about the Chicago Bears.
0: I knew that was coming.
2: Did you think it would be me? I mean, Matt, you hear it too. Perhaps a Hammond Stadium would be a better idea for the city than Arlington Heights.
0: The best idea for the people of Chicago, of course, is for the Bears to remain in Chicago. Look, I'm going to just say this, you know, quickly. I am grateful that there are more people who are working collaboratively to make sure that the Bears stay in Chicago. Here's the thing that I just think we should just lift up. No one has produced a plan except for me. Everything else is just speculation. And as I talk about tourism in Chicago, the top tourist destination in Illinois is the lakefront, from the Obama Center south to Navy Pier north, right? And so it's important that infrastructure over there is improved. I got a text message the other night ago, Usher and Chris Brown, thank you. Listen, I'm 50, OG. So people were talking about how great this concert was, but no one could get out the stadium. Mm-hmm. The ingress egress is a problem over there. 400,000 people came to Chicago for Lollapalooza, and the museum campus doesn't benefit because the people are cut off from being able to wander off, even if they just accidentally stumbled upon the museum campus. And so I'm going to continue to work hard. The Bears have not left, and there is no politician in this state that has been as consistent as I have been. The Bears belong in the city of Chicago. What's being discussed in Hammond, that's just all speculation. It takes a lot of work, right, to try to figure out how to move an entire franchise. And so I'm going to continue to have conversations with the General Assembly to not only fully fund our schools, but let's expand the top tourist destination in the state. Listen, 90% hotel occupancy, right? People are coming back. You all can feel the buzz in the city. I know you can, right? Here's how I know people can feel the buzz, because you know my number hasn't changed, Matt. And there are people who text me all the time about how good of a time that they're having in Chicago, but they say, Mayor, can you do something about the traffic, right? So listen, I'm going to continue to invest in mental health clinics. I'm going to continue to invest in education, and we're going to continue to make sure that we're driving our economy. And I believe the way in which we can help do all of that is to keep the Bears in Chicago as we build the safest, most affordable big city in the world.
2: Yeah, there he goes. And that is so nice. to have you here with us today.
0: It's been my pleasure.
2: Thank you very much, Mayor.
0: Yeah, shout out to Kevin and Melody for doing this, you all. That's a great thing for these entities that come together, Telemundo, WVUN, NBC. This is historic, you all, so congratulations.
7: Thank you for coming.
2: We appreciate the opportunity.
0: Yeah.
2: We'll be right back with some closing thoughts. We have a few closing thoughts after our conversation with Mayor Brandon Johnson. Matt, how do you think it went?
1: Mayor's a great communicator. I think he has more of a perception problem than a reality problem, right? Because of the chaos in City Hall, people think the sky is on fire. But the reality, as he said, hotels are doing good. Restaurants are doing good. The city looks great. A bare stadium would cap it off, though, if he could get that done.
2: Iris?
9: I think it was a great conversation, but we also heard from him that there's still a lot of things to do in the city.
2: We still want to know whether or not he's going to run again. It sure sounds like he's gearing up.
1: Did we get that answer?
2: And hopefully we'll get another opportunity to do something like that when he is the candidate. Thank you all for watching, and we so appreciate the partnership with WVON, Telemundo Chicago, from NBC Chicago. We say thank you for watching.
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15: An audit saying that the city in taking care of the migrants who arrived here, there were no cases of improper spending or overspending. Do you hope that the people of Chicago sort of give you credit for handling that crisis, or do you think it's too late for the people of Chicago to reevaluate how they think the city of Chicago did during that time?
16: I'm just going to name something. I understand the frustration that black people felt during that mission. I do. Here's what I understand. We don't ask for much. We don't. We just don't want our schools to close. We want opportunities, good paying jobs. And so when people elected me, I made a commitment to respond to the most vulnerable. And that I met with this crisis, it's no one's fault here in Chicago. And I think for black Chicago in particular, it kind of felt a way that government was able to turn on resource in a moment's notice, and our communities have been starved for decades. And I tried desperately to live in my values, even though it cost me politically. It did. It did cost me. There was misreporting, quite frankly, about what was being spent. There wasn't a healthy balance of how we got here. Remember, the state of Illinois was funding to put migrants in hotels, and they stopped doing it. It got to be too expensive. And then by the time the previous administration was transitioning out, without the state paying to house these individuals in hotels, they just started dropping them off at police stations. I mean, my God, when I was sworn in, my first day on the job was literally at a police district where I'm stepping over human beings because they're just laying on the floor. And then you had a political climate that used that crisis to create division within black communities, and they did it on purpose. And you know what hurts the most? They were successful. Now, I saw it. I saw it for what it was worth. But for too many families, it's like, man, you know, we want a mayor that's going to focus, you know, his attention on our needs, which I did. I never stopped focusing, right? Over $2 billion on the west side, $2.6 billion on the south side. But at the time, the only thing that was being covered was how much are you spending? What are you doing? It's almost as if nothing else was going on at that time. But if that's the only thing as a Chicagoan, especially as a black Chicagoan, if that's the only coverage that you are experiencing, then you would think that that's the only thing that I was doing. It's not true, right? Clearly, there's evidence that we've been doing some work outside of that mission. Now, the final thing that I'll say is I don't regret it. I don't. It was the right thing to do. What we knew then is what's manifesting now. That extreme right-wing ideology would force this crisis to cause doubt within blue cities, to suppress votes, to move an agenda that, quite frankly, is harming our people. Defunding our public institutions, firing black women, increasing the budget for ICE, taking away resources for violence prevention. All of that was orchestrated during that particular moment so that the Trump administration can have its way the way it's having its way right now. I saw through it, though, and I made a commitment that we responded to the world while also reconciling with the very people who have been damaged by decades of disinvestment. So yes, in short, I'm hopeful. That's the perspective that I bring, and I'm humbled that the work that I did has been validated. In the meantime, I'm going to continue to make my case to build the safest, most affordable big city in America.
17: And we are back. You're listening to The Cleopatra Show. The time is 9:16. And I'm coming with a special message. Of course, we're up on Facebook. Be sure to like the WVON page. Interact with me. I'll be sure to talk back with you. If you would like to keep up with me exclusively, be sure to follow me across all social media platforms at Follow Cleopatra and like and subscribe to my YouTube channel. Now, listen, you heard that dope, brother. I have the 57th mayor of the city of Chicago, the greatest freaking city in the world, according to my mayor. Your mayor, Mayor Brandon Johnson, is live in the studio with me right here at the WVON headquarters. How are you?
18: I'm doing well. Thank you, Cleopatra. How are you doing?
17: I'm on fire.
18: You look
17: know?
18: Amazing, too,
17: Thank
18: by
17: you.
18: The way.
17: I appreciate it. Baby, 9 months, I'm taking all the compliments. I ain't turning down nothing but my collar. So listen, we done survived the Bud Billiken. And here it is. You are surviving your administration. And I decided to play a tribute to you with your own voice. And I think I heard you say, man, I don't even recall all of that. And I still meant all of that. Give us your reflection of what you had to say to the world, because I think sometimes we forget how powerful the microphone and the camera is. You spoke to the world. And I thought that was so sincere. But I want to hear from you and your reflection in that moment of what you had to say.
18: Well, first of all, again, thank you, Cleopatra. And Bud Billiken Parade was amazing.
17: Wasn't it, though?
18: Yeah, we really showed out on Saturday. And my knees are still impacted by all of the running and walking we did.
17: I couldn't get out the bed Sunday. I'm going to be honest.
18: But it was great. And so as we prepare to go back to school, just, you know, a special shout out to all of the parents that are preparing our children. You know, I dropped my son off to Eastern Illinois last week.
17: Right on. Yeah, okay. So he really following all of my pathways from a Bronco to a Panther.
18: Yeah, and then of course my middle child Ethan, he's headed to Kenwood, so he'll be a Bronco as well.
17: That's the only way it could be.
18: And then baby girls in seventh grade. But I mean, and to all of the teachers as well, as they prepare to go back to school as well, you know, we have to continue to work to fully fund our schools once and for all. But I think in that moment, you know, Cleopatra, you know, the question was asked around just the validation around the mission, right? Because there was a great deal of consternation around that mission. This was a international crisis of global population shift, and it was the mission that I inherited, right? Literally on my first day of the job, you know, I'm stepping over bodies that were laying on floors in police districts, anywhere and everywhere the previous administration could place them. That's where they were. And then, of course, you know, the state of Illinois, which was providing food stamps, the state of Illinois was providing housing and shelter. The state of Illinois was providing housing. All of that was being done by the state of Illinois. And when the state of Illinois decided not to do that, the previous administration, I think everybody just kind of threw up their hands. And then
17: left you holding that back. See, I can say the quiet parts out loud, because outside in these streets, I was fighting. Like, Mayor Johnson does not have the authorization to ignite food stamps, SNAP, Supplemental Nutritional Assistance Program, is delegated from the state by the federal government.
18: That's right. That's not what Chicago does.
17: No.
18: And so I had two choices, right? I could just wave the white flag, because that's what Republicans wanted us to do, right? Because they refused, Republicans at the time, if you remember, they refused to actually implement comprehensive immigration reform policy that would have worked to mitigate, you know, the challenges that we're experiencing at the border. Not enough border patrol, not enough judges to help expedite, you know, paperwork, particularly those who were seeking refuge. And, you know, I had two choices. I could wave the white flag and surrender to white supremacy, or we can do what we do well, respond to crisis and actually demonstrate leadership here. The governor of Texas spent over $200 million to send migrants around the country. Of taxpayer dollars, he spent $200 million.
17: I will something else. Yeah, I can say the things my mayor can't say. When you talk about Governor Abbott, you know, he is a very interesting human being, classified as such. He breathes air, and there's a pulse, right? But is there a heart? And one thing I heard was a man that was emotional and compassionate about the elephant in the room. And that's why I played the tape. Because if this is the tipping spear that will not permit you to serve in a second term, you know, you stood 10 toes down and doing the right thing.
18: Well,
17: is that the rebuke? And that's what I want to talk about. Yeah. Because here it is. In hindsight, you sat across from other mayors before the country on the Capitol to discuss the migrant crisis from an affordability standpoint and a fiscal responsibility. And you were dwarfed compared to like New York and so on and so forth. And you just went through a fiscal analysis and audit that showed that not only were you responsible, but you really didn't delegate much to the crisis, and you can chew gum and walk at the same time. You were handling Chicago and the crisis. So I want to let you speak to
18: that. Yeah. No, thank you for that. And that's really what the article laid out, that there wasn't just this inordinate amount of dollars that were just spent on this mission. Again, the city of Chicago, I did not give a single dollar, dime, cent to an individual migrant, right? In fact, here are the two things that the city of Chicago did. We made sure that they had food to eat, of which we hired black businesses to do it.
17: Yeah, I know a few. Yes.
18: Right. And
17: yes,
18: we can name them. I mean, listen, 14 yes. Parish, Raquel, she does an amazing job. She got yes. $14 million. Her business thrived as a result of it. You know, Tory Barrett, he stepped up. Chris yes. Harris, they stepped up. Millions of dollars to provide care. So we supported black businesses to feed individuals who were sleeping on floors. And then the second thing that we did, we made sure that they had at least somewhere to sleep. Right. Yeah. We didn't give them housing. It wasn't permanent housing. It was shelter. Right. And the individuals that actually provided the care, over 55% of those who provided that care were Chicagoans. That wasn't the case when I was mayor, when I was sworn in. Initially, that care was being provided by about 75% of people outside of the city of Chicago. So I renegotiated the contract, cut costs, and then hired our people to feed and provide shelter for these individuals. The third thing that we did was, and it doesn't get discussed, there was no answer around the country how to prevent the buses from coming, right? Because sanctuary has very little to do with immigration. In fact, it has nothing to do with immigration in the sense of welcoming people to the city, right? That's
17: and
18: the name of the ordinance.
17: To be clear, guys, I want us to understand the dog whistle when we hear sanctuary city, because we had already been declared a sanctuary state, but under the administration of Harold Washington,
18: right,
17: we've been a sanctuary city
18: for 40,
17: before I was living.
18: That's right, 40 plus years, right? And all it required was is that local law enforcement would not dub as federal ICE agents. And that goes back to Mayor Harold Washington days through something that I would ask WVON listeners to do some research around. It was called Operation Taxicab, where the Tom Homan of that time, his name was Director Moyer, was targeting black immigrants who were primarily driving taxicabs. One taxicab immigrant in particular is the father of NOSA. NOSA is a major construction mm-hmm. contractor in the city of Chicago. He's a West Sider. His father drove a taxi. And now NOSA, of course, had the first of its kind major prime contract at an airport for cargo expansion and development. The first person, right? Mm-hmm. So the son of a black immigrant who was protected by Mayor Harold Washington is now a prime contractor that's hiring other black people. But the point being, Mayor Harold Washington understood that giving police too much power was awful for us. That was at the time in which black folks were being tormented and tortured. And he basically said, look, our police officers are not going to dub as federal ICE agents, right? Let immigration do what immigration does, but local law enforcement won't participate in that. With all that being said, we passed what is called the bus ordinance that essentially regulated how buses were being sent to the state of Illinois, particularly Chicago. Once we passed that ordinance,
17: everybody followed suit.
18: Exactly. So the buses.
17: Your leadership was superb.
18: And listen, buses, they were going to other parts of the state, and then other municipalities and other places in the country passed the same ordinance. Those buses stopped coming because of what my leadership did, essentially saying, look, Governor Abbott, you all are not just going to run amok around this country, regardless of the fact that the federal government was had no answers. The Biden administration, Congress wasn't acting. I had to do something. And I think the final thing is, it wasn't just about making sure that our people received the contracts. It wasn't just about making sure that we pass an ordinance to prevent these buses from attacking our cities, essentially. Here's the other thing. When I think about the civil rights movement, Cleopatra, it led to the black political leadership that we all celebrate today, whether it's President Obama, Vice President Kamala Harris, you know, the fact that you had an attorney general and Eric Holder. But the question that I ask, and this is a question that our brother Ta-Nehisi Coates raises, what's the point of us receiving that power if we're just going to enact the same torment that the oppressors that kept us from power? What's the point of us having that power if we're just going to behave like them?
17: I mean, but here's the deal.
18: And that's the thing, Cleopatra, I'm not. It's why I spoke out against the war. It's why I referred to it as genocide. It's why I've been attacked for that. That is the history and the legacy of the civil rights movement. It wasn't just about getting the boots off of our necks. It was about making sure that we destroy them so it doesn't happen to anybody else.
17: But what you're saying is, when is it okay that the oppressed become the oppressor?
18: It's never okay.
17: And periodically, I love politics, right? So I love coming to the council to understand our intergovernment and how things function. You know why I haven't been there recently, especially in either capacity, my citizen capacity or media capacity? It's the rhetoric. It is very sycophant for me to hear black people reiterate right-wing talking points, the rhetoric, particularly the statements that I even hear on the airwaves, you know, the illegals, or send them back home, or so on and so forth. And I beg the question, what can be illegal on stolen land? And I've yet to hear somebody ask it. Now, you're a social studies teacher. Maybe you can answer it, because when we can grasp the context of what we're saying, you know, and the fact that primarily, whether we came in chains, everybody besides the native is the longest visitor that the native have ever experienced, the indigenous people to this land. You know, it's a sycophant movement that has yet to subside. And it begs the question, and I know folks are thirsty to hear me ask you, why didn't you send them back? Now, I know the answer to that, but why didn't you send them back? I had one of my cousins tell me, you gave them reparations, and I begged and pleaded with this cousin to comprehend what they were saying, because it was a text thread that was going rampant, and them understanding what you truly gave them. And whatever you gave them, that ain't what I want. You know, I want the best of Chicago. You gave them just the introductory off the floor of Chicago. I want you to respond to that. Why didn't you send them back?
18: Well, let me just first name the fact that, and this is what I was communicating in that clip, I do understand the frustration of our people. Like, don't get it twisted. You know, when our schools were closed and public housing was shut down and crime is running amok in our communities, and the only thing that you're witnessing through mainstream media is this migrant crisis, you could come to the conclusion that that was the only area of focus. So let me just name that frustration was felt by myself. That's why, you know, it wasn't just, you know, the articulation of how I responded to the crisis, but it was an emotional appeal as well, because the $2 billion that we've invested on the west side of Chicago in the last 3 years, of which over $780 million was instituted by my administration to generate the $2 billion of investments, the affordable housing that's happening on both sides of town, the $2.6 billion on the south side of Chicago, the thousands of affordable units that we're building, that was lost in the coverage. And I believe it was intentional, Cleopatra. Like, I'm clear, right? And that, I'm not necessarily surprised by it, right? That's, you know, Dr. King talked about this. Malcolm X talked about this. If you're not careful, and if you were to listen to the media, you would think that those who are oppressed are the promulgators of their own oppression, if you're not careful. And so this idea that I would use my power to do what white supremacy was doing across the country, that's not why our people died for us to have power, to exercise the same white supremacist ideology that we're looking to break and to destroy. That was the point of Governor Abbott. That was the point of Donald Trump, was to get us to capitulate and to behave like them. And furthermore, again, the governor of Texas spent over $200 million of taxpayer dollars to do it, right? My other question to the people of Chicago, should we have sent Ukrainians back?
17: Come on. I mean,
18: listen, at that time, there were 30,000 Ukrainians here in Chicago, of which hundreds of millions of dollars from the federal government with other support created refuge for Ukrainians. The other question, every single state rep, every single state senator, including the governor, voted for a budget to fund the migrant mission that responded to Venezuelans. Was Governor Pritzker obligated to send them back? Were other mayors obligated to send them back? President Preckwinkle, every single Cook County commissioner voted for a budget to fund this mission. I'm not even saying they were wrong. I'm simply saying, if the question is whether or not I personally should have used my power to exercise the same white supremacist behavior of those who have oppressed people of color, our people in particular, across this globe, the whole point of us being here is to disrupt and to destroy that system, to break that system versus adopt the same ideology of that system. Now, again, the thousands of young people who receive summer jobs, of which over 54% of them were black children, 55% were black children. The top neighborhoods, whether it was Austin, Roseland, Auburn, Gresham, hiring our people. Cleopatra, I'm under investigation currently right now by the Trump administration for hiring too many black people, the Department of Justice.
17: Right.
18: So you understand like how white supremacy wants to have it both ways. They want to say that I focus too much on black folks while at the same time trying to make an argument that I don't care about our people. And so, yeah, it was an emotional appeal to, like, I get why our people feel frustrated. I was frustrated. You know, the previous administration did not pay all of its bills. So the first act that I had to do was respond to something that had already been carried out. But I had to carry that responsibility.
17: Not only were you handed the bag, you've been holding the bag, and you haven't had much support in the bag, right? So you named some key players that I just find it very unique that they're not being scrutinized like you, right? And it's obvious. It's obvious, and I think I blame some of it to civics and the understanding comprehensively of who does what. But then, two, I got to look at just the systemic and structural racism that is rooted in the optics of when they see you. When they see you, the expectation is what, right? So here it is. There was a dog whistle. You was just too bliggity black. Black this, black that, black that. He talked too much black. And I'm saying this from black folk, right? That was driving me up a wall. But then when you don't have black excellence and now you have this national attack on the erasure of black excellence, the eradication of diversity and equity and inclusion of black excellence. I mean, you're going to put a denotation that this did not happen at the symposium of black excellence. I thank God not only for you, but the demand of you. Right. And you have been just unapologetic. But on the optic side of it, I see an attack deliberately to make it look like it's not as though it seems. And it deliberately is as though it seems. And you have been unapologetic so much. So like you said, you are being investigated because you have elevated black excellence to a point that I think is beyond fair, given the decades of divestment. I want you to speak to that.
18: Mm-hmm. Well, listen, the investments that we have made in our communities, they have been very intentional. It's been a long time coming, and it hasn't come at the expense of other people. It's not like our victories have translated into losses for other communities. The $2 billion on the west side of Chicago, the $2.6 billion on the south side of Chicago, $1.8 billion downtown, right? We are converting old office spaces into housing, of which 30% in some of those projects are affordable. Right. And so this effort is about making Chicago an inclusive place for everyone. And you cannot have a transformative city without investing in the neighborhoods that have been historically disinvested in. That's why reopening the mental health clinic in Rosen was important. That's why creating a mental health clinic as well as a food pantry at Legler Library was important. Opening up the mental health clinic on the lower west side. It's why, again, youth employment. We're going to break a record this year, Cleopatra. Over 32,000 young people will have had paid summer jobs. That's the most in the history of Chicago. The vast majority of those children live in our communities. It's why I put over $1 billion into our public schools at a time in which our state is underfunding our public schools. Like, we have bailed out the state of Illinois the last three budgets just to make sure the Black Student Success Program was secured, to make sure that we're not laying people off, because we know when layoffs occur that overwhelmingly impacts our community. I had a conversation with Alderman Ronnie Mosley several months ago about 115th and Halsted. And I know you know these areas very well, Cleopatra.
17: I do. Shout and out to Ronnie Mosley, so Alderman Mosley.
18: This is where the old Jewel was, mm-hmm. right? And this is a space that has sat vacant for a very long time. Through my administration, we purchased that land. And now that land is going to create multiple units, two units of affordable housing there, of which millions of dollars we're going to spend to create that development there. And that's just one example. Thrive Inglewood, the first multi-unit single family home development in over 50 years in Inglewood. And shout out to Inglewood. I was at their all class picnic.
17: Yeah, you've been bouncing around. Now you'd have been you should have been a Bronco. You should have been a Dolphin. Where else you'd have been?
18: I've been all Marshall. Yeah, we've been at Dunbar, and it was important to have that development in Inglewood, because a whole community goes 50 years without development. We just closed on two properties in Inglewood where we are transforming these vacant homes and turning them back over to the community using local
17: developers. I want to pause there. Now, you just said an entire community went without development
18: for housing
17: half of a century. I need for us to grapple with that, because this is what I mean by the magnitude of just your existence, your administration, and the intentionality is sincere in terms of some key issues. So of your platform, housing is premier, yeah. Right?
18: Safety. Housing.
17: What else?
18: That's it. Safety, okay. And housing. The safest, most affordable big city in America. Look, the average price of a home in New York is $1.1 million. The average price of a home in Los Angeles is over $900,000. If you're safe but you can't afford to live there, what good does that do for our people? And if you can afford to live here but you don't feel safe, that doesn't serve a purpose either. And that's why I've worked.
17: So it's interchangeable.
18: It has to be, right? And that's why, my focus has always been around economic development, particularly for our entrepreneurs. The last round of grants, I believe we released almost $45 million for projects all over the city of Chicago, from arts to helping businesses train their workers. We've even established something, because I've heard this from our people. We've even established a grant for grants that barely missed the mark.
17: Correct.
18: Right. Yeah. So if your project is good, but you just need a little bit work, the city of Chicago, through my administration, we give those businesses $150,000 to submit their proposal again so they don't miss the opportunity. I don't want people to miss the opportunity just simply because their proposal missed a couple of points, right? And so it wasn't enough to just invest in small businesses to rebuild our economic corridors. It was also important to help develop those upcoming entrepreneurs who need a little bit more support from the city to be able to carry out the mission, right? And again, safety and affordability is the top priority. And that's why I'm grateful that we're going to build a hospital on the far south side of Chicago that hasn't happened in 100 years, Advocate Health. the 1901 Project. We got the deal done to extend the red line, right? Folks have been fighting for that for decades. We just, you know, revamped on my side of town, the Green Line, the Austin stop, right? And, you know, it wasn't enough for me to just simply put forth resources and then just throw up a jump ball.
17: Let's
18: we had to be
17: that.
18: Intentional about it. The last thing that I'll say is, Cleopatra, home ownership, the reason why I talk about affordability, home ownership is our gateway to generational wealth.
17: Absolutely.
18: And so that's why I put forth $20 million, $21 million to be precise, to create up to $70,000 for closing costs and down payment assistance. But you can only qualify not just based upon income, but where you decide that you want to live. Because my goal is to repopulate the city of Chicago, but particularly in our communities that where our folks have been forced out. And so it's not enough to just create, again, this jump ball scenario. The dollars and the resources that we are making available are intentional about going to our communities. And bump whatever the Trump administration is accusing me of. I am going to be unapologetic about investments in our communities, because when the city of Chicago, when the west and south sides of the city of Chicago develop, it benefits our entire city. And here's the proof. More people are visiting our city right now than any other time in the history of Chicago. Over 57 million people came to our city last year, and we are already on pace to break that record. At a time in which we just saw last year, we experienced a 60-year low in homicides. It doesn't mean that everything is perfect, because by no stretch of the imagination am I perfect. Have I made some missteps along the way? Absolutely. Have I learned from those lessons?
17: I want to get to that.
18: Certainly have. And in less than 4 years, there's no administration that I could point to in modern history that can say that they oversaw the city at a time in which the economic prowess of our city was growing while violence was going down. And is there more work to be done? Yes. Are there things that I can do better? Absolutely. My wife reminds me of that every single day, and we've been together for almost 30 years.
17: Hey,
18: right?
17: Mrs. Johnson.
18: What's
17: hi,
18: up,
17: my
18: baby?
17: First lady.
18: What's up? She is beautiful. Trust me.
17: Let me get to that, because you're talking about growth. Yeah. And as I was driving in, and you know, I got to ask you this popular question in a second, but
18: what about potholes?
17: No.
18: Okay, good.
17: I bob and weave.
18: Call
17: those.
18: Your alderman.
17: I'm trying to tell you. I call mine. That's the whole story. But listen, I thought back to I woke up to this interesting story. But listen, I woke up to this interesting commercial as I was doing my morning rounds on the major networks, and I thought back to Brandon is better. I don't know the last time you've thought about that, but Brandon is better. And then I came up with, he came doing better, and then now he's demanding better. And you're welcome to adopt it. It's yours. But demanding better because equal playing field, right? So I want to talk about growth. Mm-hmm. I want to talk about how far you've come as a neophyte, right? This is your first rodeo. But uniquely, you said 57 million people, you're the 57th mayor. So I like commonalities, right? So you have grown to a pinnacle that surpasses those that have come before you. But then immediately you recognize some weaknesses or areas of where you can get stronger. I want to highlight those.
18: Mm-hmm. Yeah, I mean, look, there's no secret here that, you know, coming out the gate, you know, I did not effectively communicate what we were doing and why we were doing it. I didn't do that well. And there were people in my administration that, you know, as much as, you know, I believe that there was alignment, the skill set did not necessarily match the moment. Right.
17: Okay.
18: And you learn that. I mean, and I've said this before. There were people who were in my administration that I inherited, and, you know, I took a risk and kept them in. And in retrospect, that was not the right path moving forward, right? And so we had to make some decisions and course correct. And it doesn't mean that people were bad. I don't know if they were all nefarious.
17: So if you were to hit a reset button, would you had dumped the old? Let's keep it true. I mean, because usually I work for four CEOs under Chicago Public Schools. Let's be clear. And every CEO did the same thing. So my expectation was for you to have hit the dump button, right? Usually they come in, eviscerate everything that was there and bring in their people. You not only kept some retainers, but some of them stayed a little too long. if you were to have done it again, or if you got a second chance, what would you have done differently?
18: Well, again, I admit there were people that did not, you know, match the energy that I needed, right? And that was, you know, I regret, you know, that those decisions, right? Those were some missteps, right? Because again, here's my rationale behind it. You know, my thought was much like what I said earlier. I did not want to necessarily repeat the same behavior of previous administrations. Let me demonstrate that I'm willing to work with people, even if they don't necessarily fully agree with me on everything, right? I need that type of challenge. If you look at the appointments of chairs of committees, over half of the individuals that chair my committees did not support me when I ran for mayor. So it wasn't just within my administration, because you know, you could look at other mayors, chairs of committees, they tend to be loyalists. That was not a requirement for me, right? And perhaps I should have thought that through a little bit more carefully, but I think at that time, much like I don't want to carry out the same element or dynamics of those who have been in the position of the oppressor, that the whole point of us getting here, if you go back and look at the words of Fannie Lou Hamer, Fannie Lou Hamer fought for Mississippi, but it was bigger than Mississippi for her, right? You know, James Baldwin, you know, who talked

0: removed people sooner. I should have understood the interests of corporations a little stronger, particularly around communications. I should have spent more time communicating directly to the people of Chicago versus relying upon your traditional standard form of media to do that, right? There are a number of things that people have no idea that we've done simply because the corporate media decided not to cover it. And I've learned, you know, sometimes the hard way.
1: So let me ask you this, Mayor. Mm-hmm. You know, the bottom line is this. I saw you at the Bud Billiken parade, but I wasn't sure if it was just my mayor or my mayor that's running for re-election. Are you seeking re-election?
0: I didn't see that one coming at all.
1: I know you did it.
0: Oh, my goodness.
1: I know you
0: that's,
1: did it.
0: That's pretty impressive,
1: Thank
0: sister.
1: You. You.
0: How long did you work on that in the mirror?
1: I didn't. That's what makes
0: it
1: me
0: It was
1: excellent.
0: Real natural, too. That's impressive. I will say this. I am preparing to make a decision. You know, really soon, and there are certain measures that I wanted to put in place to better assess our situation. As I said, the goal is to build.
1: So, what's your assessment? I need you to get out your head because black folks are listening. Mm-hmm. And once I open up these phone lines, you know, I needed to know whether or not you are seeking re-election because I want to ask you why should black folks vote for you? See, I'm there. I need to know if you there. Are you there to allow me to ask you this question? Because folks want to know what they need to do.
0: Yeah.
1: We need marching orders. You've been saying mission the entire time because I assume you are the general. And if you're the general leading this army, which way are we going?
0: Well, we're certainly headed in the right direction.
1: Okay.
0: That's clear, right? I mean, the city of Chicago is safer. The city of Chicago is becoming more affordable. Listen, it doesn't mean that we don't have our challenges. I was talking to a dad just on Friday, $1,800 for rent. By the end of the month, this for a two-bedroom. By the end of the month, he and his wife, you know, they're struggling just to make the ends meet. And, you know, we're establishing programs, right, to help them with food and other costs and school supplies and clothing, right? There's affordability is the big crisis. And that's why I've been so focused.
1: Affordability is on every bound.
0: Oh, absolutely, right. And so that's why, again, we're on pace to build over 10,000 of them. And there's more work to be done. The $70,000 of down payment.
1: I know,
0: and
1: saying that, Mayor Johnson, with more work to be done,
0: yeah.
1: You said mission, you used the language. I got to open up the phone lines. But
0: okay.
1: The bottom line is, I did a whole segment on the Great White Hope. I got to ask you about it because there's a lot of frogs leaping. And I ain't never known an incumbent that had to declare. But you are in a very precarious situation, whereas folk like where you sit but don't know. I heard somebody say, it's a job. I about threw my phone. I want to ask you, do you hit a clock after five? How long and hard do you work every day? Like, for real, what is your day?
0: Oh, I mean, it's...
1: Is this a job?
0: Listen, let me say...
1: Because a job stops at a certain time.
0: It's nonstop. I would say it like that. And... It has been one of the great joys of my life. I kid you not, you know, Cleopatra, what I've been able to experience as mayor in terms of just seeing the full scope of our city, I wish more Chicagoans could see the entire city of Chicago the way I've experienced. I'll be honest with you here. Lollapalooza wasn't my thing. And I'm sure I'm not alone in that, right? You know,
1: I've never seen the inside of Lollapalooza.
0: You see what I'm saying? Like, it's Gospel Fest, Blues
1: Fest. I see the barricades,
0: but
1: you know
0: what I mean? Like, there are certain things that Black Chicago, like, we tend to do. The Taste, right, which we brought back to 5 days in July.
1: So you buttering us all up, man, and I didn't ask, on the bread, where's the meat? Listen, okay, I'm going to let my people ask. I'm going to give you one more time now. Bottom line is I saw my mayor in full-fledged. Shout out to Jack Master Funk Farley. He's going to be in the studio a little later on this week. But the point is, you was suited and booted, and you look like a real general. I just want to know, are you marching us to victory? What do you want from us? What do you want from Black Chicago?
0: Anthony, line one.
1: There it is. Let's talk to Anthony. My mayor is something else. Let's talk to Anthony. Anthony, talk to us. Welcome to WVON.
0: I got you, Anthony.
2: Good morning, Queen Cleopatra. Can you hear me?
1: Yes.
2: Good morning, Honorable Mayor Johnson.
0: Good morning, sir.
2: Good morning, brother. I'm going to say this. This is just my personal opinion. I wish he wouldn't run. You know why? Because these Negroes in Chicago don't deserve it. I think about some of the aldermen that he had to deal with, like your alderman in the Ninth Ward, and the fact that we as black people are so mentally controlled. Black people do the same thing when they go, when they first go to a black-owned restaurant, the first thing, or a black-owned business, they look for something to complain about.

0: the first thing they do when they come out of that restaurant is, gee, this is why I don't support niggas. You know, because they had an issue with that one establishment, they would paint the whole picture. We suffer from envy and self-hate. You know, in the hip-hop world, Chicago was looked at as the city of hate. And we are the city of hate. I heard a caller call in and complain about a private sovereignty in his ward. And I'm saying to myself, why are you blaming this on the mayor? Call your alderman. He call in all the time and talk about this so-called garbage truck that's in the ward doing some garbage work. I don't know what it is. But nobody looks beyond the mayor. They don't complain about Pritchard, who is sabotaging your mayorship. Trust me, that man is sabotaging you. They don't complain about the Democratic Party when it comes to this migrant situation. They didn't complain about the Cook County Board because the media didn't tell them to. The media only focused on a man who the policy, it wasn't his policy, it was a Democratic policy. But you have not one time had a call in and say that this is the fault of the Democratic Party or complain about the money that Pritzker was sending down to the city. It's amazing when Negroes in Chicago don't deserve a man who's unapologetically black, who love himself and loving people. Let that white boy get in there, and I promise you, you wouldn't get half the complaints that you get now, and they're not gonna get nothing. It's sad. It's sickening, the hate that we have towards one another.
1: Thank you, Anthony. Good call. Mayor Johnson?
2: Look, there is no secret here that our communities have been severely disinvested in and traumatized, right? And I find hope in this moment, knowing that, you know, a couple weeks ago, Cleopatra, Dr. Bernice Keene came to Chicago and walked the very route that her father walked. And here's the conclusion that Dr. Keene came to when he left Chicago. He said that with everything that he experienced all over the country, he had never experienced what he experienced in Chicago.
1: Yeah.
2: But he said that if we can do it right in Chicago, we can do it anywhere in the world. There's a reason why our city is under attack. What Dr. King prophesied is manifesting. Make no mistake about it. The movement that's happening around this country is the direct result of our leadership here in Chicago. Over 30 million people, 10% of the country, they are living under executive orders that I signed here in Chicago.
1: You know what?
2: The bus ordinance that we passed, the country adopted that. This conversation around safety and affordability.
1: But how do people, you feel when folk are just... Man, like, I listened to a commercial. I had to look closer. I thought it was you. It was your platform for your city, your seat, for your fifth floor. I mean, universal pre-K, housing, improving. I mean, like, bruh, it's so brazen. Mayor Johnson, come on, birthday twin. I know you feel me. Like, at the end of the day, what do you want? What would you, I wouldn't normally ask this of the Lord, but what would you have us do? Because black folks are saying, hey, this man just said they don't deserve you. How do you respond to that?
2: I do believe that there is a concerted effort to convince our people that we don't deserve the righteousness and the justice that we have fought for. I do believe that. And it's why I'm fighting hard every single day to break down the barriers, to disrupt the narrative, to interrupt the status quo, to beat back against a system that has harmed us, right?
1: And let's take some more calls. Let's talk to Pam.
2: How about that? Pam, that's
1: Pam,
2: good.
1: Talk to us.
2: My seven. Thank you.
1: Come on, Pam.
3: Good morning, Cleopatra. Good morning, Mayor Johnson. And both of you are on fire. Let me just say, Cleopatra, I'm going to take a point of privilege, and I'm going to say that the mayor is going to run. But that's just me. Mayor, you can confirm or deny, or you can just stay neutral. But Cleopatra, I'm saying he's going to run. So first, let me say thank you. To Anthony, please understand that there are many black voters like me and voters of other ethnic groups who care about the mayor and what he is doing. Mayor, I was out there canvassing and knocking doors for you. Your first run when it was 2 degrees outside, and I'll do it again if I need to, because I appreciate what you're doing. I appreciate that you admit your errors. I just wanted to ask you this. Talk to people why it's important for us to get out and vote in the local in the state and in the national elections. And then let me just say this. Thank you for protecting us from the adjudicated sexual abuse in the White House. He is on a vengeful attack because he hates black people. And we need someone, Cleopatra, in that fifth floor who will stand up for us against the attack from the federal government and sometimes the state. So please speak to that, Mayor Johnson.
1: Thank you, Pam.
3: And then also the children. Why is it that you're trying to protect the children, but also you can be pro-public safety and pro-police?
1: Thank you.
3: I understand where you come from on this, and I thank you, and you have my full support. Whatever you need us to do, please let us know.
2: Thank you. Thank you, Pam. I'll say for our children, that one's easy, right? That's, you know the continent, that's how the elders would greet one another.
1: Mm-hmm.
2: They would start off by saying, how are the children? And if the children were well, that speaks to a thriving society. And if the children were not well, it was more an indictment on the elders, right? And so that's why youth employment, we started this brand new program with Streets and Sanitation, where we hire high school seniors to work for us in the summer. If they stay, you know, we hold on to them. If they decide they want to do something else, you know, no love loss. That first cohort, by the end of next year, they'll be 22 years old, earning $90,000 a year. 22 years old with a paid, you know, city job, union job. These are our people that we're focused on. Shout out to Maya Foundation, who helped us get free memberships at our YMCAs across the city. Over 2,000 young people took advantage of it.
1: I want to applaud you for that because, you know, we go back to what it used to be. And you are making a new inroad to what it is going to be. Again, you know, I went back in my mind today why Brandon was better. And then why Brandon is demanding better. And why Brandon is doing better. Since folks want to borrow that word, better.
2: Yeah.
1: You know, you've been on that, right? Mm. And you have continued. On top of the children, you have a fully elected school board race that is coming. So while Pam is talking about municipal activity,
2: we got to vote.
1: You just laid that out. You just made your last maneuver to even appoint somebody for you. You have no input in that whatsoever. Talk about that.
2: But the voters have to come out and vote, y'all.
1: Yeah.
2: Listen, and I love the legacy of Mayor Harold Washington. But, you know, I remember some of the OGs would say how Mayor Harold Washington supported an elected school board until he became mayor. Which, listen, I totally understand, right? And I thought it was important that we hold to that promise and push for a fully elected representative school board. And so Pam is right. We have to get out and vote. The last thing that she brought up was the federal attacks and the state not doing its part. The state has to fully fund our schools. Mm-hmm. Right now, our schools are only funded at 25%. New York funds their school. The state funds their schools at a tune of 40%. Pennsylvania, 45%. California, Los Angeles, and San Francisco, 70-75%. We're not fully funding our schools. Here's what's interesting, Pam, about the first part of your question about federal attacks in particular. If you go back and look at a speech that Mayor Harold Washington delivered in his second inaugural address, he talks about cities being attacked by the federal government. At that time, it was Ronald Reagan. Listen, y'all, this playbook.
1: And then Trump takes his cues from Reagan.
2: That's all I'm saying.
1: Reaganomics.
2: Right? They're not using any new tools, right? No. There's just different players, and there's a far greater degree of fascism in this country, right? Where you have absolute dominance and control by individuals or one single individual to dictate to the rest of us what we should possess. We did not succeed in the 80s, quite frankly. And that's what has garnered what we are experiencing now. I believe it's incumbent upon us as black voters in particular to take heed to what Mayor Harold Washington warned us of in the 80s, that these attacks against American cities is an affront and an attack against our democracy, because it's where cities where the rubber meets the road. But I will say it like this. I know our work is not finished. There's much more work to do.
1: Yeah, that's what I'm trying to get out of you so we can get this assignment. Now, Ms. Eunice is our beloved elder who is going to take precedence over everybody. I got to take Ms. Eunice's call. Ms. Eunice, talk to us. Welcome to WVON.
4: Good morning, Cleopatra, and to my dearly beloved mayor. I used to talk to him on the radio. I love you very much. And if Trump can be president, you can certainly be the mayor, and we always end up giving up power. Look at the power that Trump has, and he's abusing it in every way he can. And thank you, Mr. Mayor. Even at my age, I'll be willing to do what I can. And God bless you.
2: Thank you. God bless you, too. Love you, too, Ms.
1: Look at that. Let's talk to Randy. Randy, talk to us. Welcome to WVON.
5: Well, good morning, Auntie Roker. Good morning, Mayor Brandon Johnson. I just wanted to say I'm one of your top supporters. I have much respect for you. I appreciate Cleopatra. They're such a tremendous asset to our community. I appreciate you because you exemplify and you're the epitome of what a mayor should be. You and Mayor Harry Washington and others have done so much to try to advance the interests of our community. I have much respect for you. We're going to be canvassing the community. As a matter of fact, I'm working group right now at the Alliance and Frank Chapman and others. We're going to be canvassing the community. As a matter of fact, I'm working group right now at the Alliance and Frank Chapman and others. We're Joe Osberg and others. We're going to be canvassing the community to make sure that you're reelected mayor of the city of Chicago because you've done an outstanding job. And I want you to address this. The misinformation, disinformation campaign that they have carefully orchestrated, right, with the help of these something place blacks, right? The people part of the 50, Chicago Flips Red, right? Those various individuals and groups that are down there trying to destabilize your government, right? Come down to city council disrespecting you. We need to try to lay out your legislative victories. Please lay out your legislative victories, your successes. We're going to have to put out literature and other things
1: well,
5: to
1: thank
5: try to inform
1: Randy,
5: me.
1: Randy. He hadn't even announced if he's going to run, so you're talking about this whole political strategy
5: Look, you know what I'm going to do? I'm training.
1: Unless he's going to change his mind.
5: I'm training Brazilian Jiu-Jitsu. I'm going to grab you and put the Jiu-Jitsu lock on you to make you say, Uncle, that you're going to run for mayor.
1: There it is. Good call, Randy. Good call.
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11: For many Chicagoans, the Obama Presidential Center is a place of history, hope, and inspiration. But for one mother, it is also a place where the memory of her daughter now lives on. In 2013, 15-year-old Hadiya Pendleton captured the nation's attention after performing at President Obama's second inauguration and then tragically losing her life to gun violence just days later. Today, her legacy continues through the Hadiya Pendleton Atrium at the Obama Presidential Center, a space dedicated to her memory and the promise of a young woman's life that was cut too short too soon. Joining us is Hadiya's mother, Cleopatra Cowley. Cleopatra, thank you so much for being here and continuing to turn the unimaginable pain into purpose.
12: Thank you, LaDonna, for having me. It's an honor.
11: Of course, of course. You know, Miss Cleopatra, you recently visited the Hadiya Pendleton Atrium at the Obama Presidential Center.
12: Yes.
11: What was going through your mind as you stood in a space that now carries your daughter's name?
12: Even now, as you bring it up, like there's this huge smile on my face. I'm just so honored to have done work meaningful in the light of my daughter. It was very hard work, you know, in the space of gun violence, given the nature of how she was taken from us. But standing in that space, it just felt like all the work was worth it, that so many futures are going to be created in that space, relationships built in that space. And, you know, it's just, it's never ending. It's just so much. I'm overwhelmed with, just overwhelmed at the moment, just speaking about it.
11: I love that. When you first learned that President and Mrs. Obama wanted to honor Hadiya in this way, what was your reaction?
12: Oh my goodness. So there's a photo out there somewhere that someone captured. I didn't even know they were in the space to take the photo. My hands went up. And my heart just like melted. I was like, what? Hadiya? Like, And she's like, yeah, it's going to be, you know, at that time, it was going to be called the Hydea Pendleton Winter Garden. And I was like, what? She says, yes, we would like to honor Hydea in this way. And I said, I'm still in awe of it.

0: It's such an honor to know that, one of my primary concerns was, no one forgetting, because my daughter did not deserve the demise that she was met with. She wasn't that type of person. She wasn't in the street like that. She was all about relationships, building relationships, diversity in relationships, and wanting the best for all her friends and family members. So it's such an honor.
1: I was thinking in terms of like everything that you just said, and learning that not just is she being honored, but that they remembered.
0: Yes.
1: They've been through so much in two Ooh. Presidential terms.
0: Yes.
1: And to come back, and I don't want to minimize any of this by saying little old me, right?
0: Mm-hmm.
1: So, and they made this a true highlight of someone who we have publicly known
0: yeah.
1: to lose her life prematurely. And they said, you know what? We still remember Hadiya Pendleton. As a mother, mm-hmm. is it difficult to balance the pride of seeing Hadiya remembered with the pain of knowing why she is being remembered?
0: In that regard, no, it is not. She's being remembered for who she was, the light that she was, and the fact that her mom was relentless. I could not sit down and do nothing after that happened. And as I became more familiar with the community of survivors and, realizing that from my daughter's ashes came my gift of communication, and to be able to bring people into what it is like to be a member of the survivor community, and for them to respect it, for there to be a movement created behind it called Wear Orange, and for those who have not been directly affected to become active and care differently, if not more, about the effect that gun violence has on, families, it's all worth it.
1: Mm-hmm. I know that if she was standing there, And we can feel her presence, really.
0: Mm-hmm.
1: What do you think she would say if she could see thousands of visitors walking through a space named in her honor every single year?
0: She would be in awe. What pops top of mind is YOLO. She used to say it all the time. You only live once. And I think for her name to live on, I think she would be absolutely honored.
1: Mm. Many people know Hadiya's story,
0: mm-hmm.
1: but they don't know Hadiya.
0: Right.
1: Tell us about the daughter behind the headlines. What made her special? And you kind of alluded to it earlier, but what made her really special?
0: Hadiya had a way of making you feel like you were the most important person in her life. She knew how to be present. She knew how to listen. She made almost every decision with her whole heart. And to know her was to love her. And that is partly, I want to say really the reason why there was such a reaction to her death, because all that she had encountered, she hadn't slighted. And so knowing that she was an avid reader, she was super smart. She was just a ray of sunshine if you were around her. And I'm not saying it biasly as her mother. I'm saying it because other people have walked up to me and said it to me. We came from a community of people raising each other's children. And there was a whole cohort of us that, followed our children's educational path from kindergarten, I think it was kindergarten or first, second grade, all the way through eighth until, they started splitting up, going to various high schools. We had our kids in various activities. So, you just meet different cohorts of people from being active. And then having all those people come together and talk about, the significance of your daughter and the way she showed up when I was not around or her father was not around, was as the light that she was when we were. So
1: I can feel the emotion, and rightfully so, just because her life, and by her, I mean Hadiya. I'm going to say her name as many times as I can.
0: Thank you.
1: Hadiya's life became a symbol in the fight against gun violence.
0: Yes.
1: How has that responsibility shaped your own journey over the past 13 years?
0: Tremendously, because my goal in using the time where I should have been grieving, but instead became active, the goal was to humanize the lives that are lost to gun violence. I think for a long time, it was all about numbers and it would just be the number of deaths that had occurred. But for me, I needed people to understand that we are more than a statistic. Any person that has lost their loved one to gun violence, if you're told what number they are, you don't forget. There's a whole bunch of numbers that you just simply cannot forget. Mm-hmm. I remember the day she was born. I remember the day she died. I remember the day I buried her. I remember what statistical number she was, which was 42 in 2013. I remember her time of death. It's bigger than just the number. It's easy to just say, oh, well, 42 people died. No. You know, there were 42 deaths. I ain't gonna say people died. There were 42 deaths by homicide, you know? No, that death equates a person, a life, a family, a community that has been forever affected. And people need to put that out there. That narrative is what needs to be loudest. And there's something must be done about that. And I couldn't just lay down and let them take my baby from me and there not be a consequence of some sort. And I'm glad it was a very positive one, which was bringing attention to the violence that was happening in the city of Chicago.
1: Absolutely. There's so many young people that are going to visit that atrium. Some will know who she is before they get there, but many will know who she is when they leave.
0: Mm-hmm.
1: When young people visit, mm-hmm. and experience who Hadiya Pendleton was, who, or should I say, what do you hope they learn from Hadiya's story?
0: That there's more than one way to view things that occur in life. In Hadiya Pendleton Park, I have one of the sayings, one of the last sayings Hadiya said to me, and that was, smile, it makes your brain think you're happy. You hear that? Smile, it makes your brain think you're happy. And if you think about that, how often you're down, and you're just down and down and down. But if you just smile, which takes less muscle, smile, you can trick the brain into believing that this maybe is bad right now, but it won't last forever.
1: Oh my goodness, that's powerful. I'm scared to ask you, would Hadiya be at a teen takeover? What would she be doing if she was at a teen takeover? Would she be telling everybody to go home?
0: No. I know this is going to be heard by many, but she would be getting her behind toe off if she was at a teen takeover. But today she would be 29, so she would not be at a teen takeover.
1: Of course. You know, I look at how this has happened 13 years ago and she was 15 and it is 2026, you know, so it's been 13 years. Mm-hmm. The Obama Center is focused on citizenship, leadership and community engagement, which is what Obama was focused on when he was in office.
0: Correct.
1: Do you feel Hadiya's legacy fits naturally within that mission?
0: 1,000%, because she was very much a leader of herself and in her school at the time. You know, she's very vocal about her beliefs. They had a sit-in when she was in high school. And, you know, she was very much a part of that. You know, so yes, Hadiya Pendleton has been placed where she should be. It's very appropriate. And I'm very proud for her.
1: My final question, I think it is, because you know how you go to church and say, I'm about to close.
0: Yeah. three different goodbyes.
1: Right. What message would you give to parents who have experienced the loss of a child and are still trying to find a way forward?
0: We never stop trying to find the way. There is no magical number of days, months, years that you're going to wake up and be okay with someone having taken the life of your child. You're not. What we do is our best to be present, to live our lives in a way that would honor the legacy of our lost loves. And most importantly, we take care of ourselves and our mental health so that we can live very full lives for all the days we have remaining. So just be strong. Be strong. Be strong. I know it's tough. I'm going through it too.
1: Mm-hmm. Cleopatra, if Hadiya were sitting here with us today, now that her name is permanently woven into the story of Chicago and the Obama Presidential Center, What would you want to say to her?
0: Baby girl, I am so proud of you. I am so proud of you.
1: Thank you so much, Cleopatra Cowley, for coming on and giving us a perspective as to how it felt knowing that this was coming and experiencing it for years and generations to come. Thank you so much for your words of wisdom and your strength.
0: Thank you. I really appreciate you having me on.
1: Of course.
2: Governor, what do you think, one, the answer is to the violence, some of the answers can be to the violence that's happening, and how do you respond to all this stuff that's coming from this guy in D.C.?
3: Well, maybe I should start just by pointing out that the man can't solve an algae problem in a pool, the reflecting pool in Washington, D.C., and then when he doesn't solve it and spends $14 million, he blames a whole lot of other people and says, oh, it was some kind of sabotage. You know, the reality is he doesn't really know much or know how to solve much. And you saw that, by the way, with the Iran war. And he doesn't even know that the Strait of Hormuz could be closed by Iran if he went to war with Iran. And, of course, that our gas prices would go through the roof. So, listen, I've asked for help from the federal government, from the FBI, from the DEA, from the ATF, because, you know, guns and drugs and gangs, we got too much of that in not just in Chicago, but across the Midwest. And so the problem is that the president has taken agents out of those agencies and moved them into, you know, CBP and ICE. Right. And then sent them into places like Chicago and Minneapolis. And the reality is that our big problem isn't that. Our big problem is we need to go after the guns. The guns are coming across the border of Indiana from Indiana. And those are the guns that are being used in a lot of the crime here in Chicago. We need to make sure that we're busting the gangs. I really believe in community violence interruption. You know, we've done a lot to reverse the damage that Bruce Rauner did when he was governor by defunding those programs. We need kids to know that they can get a job during the summer, that they have something productive to do after school as well. And so I've restored those programs while I've been in office. In fact, they're at the highest funding levels that they've been in many, many years. And it's one of the reasons why overall the crime rate in Illinois has gone way down. And in Chicago, as you know, over the last year, it was the lowest since 1965 in terms of homicides. And something people don't know about Illinois, which is, you know, people think, oh, my God, you know, the violence. You hear this sometimes because the right wing likes to bleat that out and Donald Trump likes to talk about it. But, you know, Illinois is the 19th safest out of the 50 states, 19th safest. Now, I'd like to be the first safest, but 19th is not 50th or 45th or 40th. 19th, we're in the top half. Yeah. We could do better. Always we could do better. And of course, there are tragedies like what happened over the weekend, where there are two gunmen who just, you know, willy-nilly shot a whole bunch of people. And remember, there are two aspects of that. One is those two criminals, those two people who were responsible. And then there's the guns that they had in their hands. And we've got to do something about both.
2: These issues around guns crossing the borders and guns coming in here and creating those things that's been longstanding.
3: Yes.
2: And it's before your administration, before Rauner's administration, it's been a longstanding issue. It's one I know that Father Flaker, who, by the way, I don't know if you heard his comments to Trump.
3: Man, I did.
2: Shut up.
3: Yeah.
2: And put the money back in the programs that you've taken out of them.
3: Exactly.
2: Was his response. But, you know, they've been pushing hard, Reverend Jackson, on closing down some of these gun shops, stopping some of these things from happening, because that's been going on for so long, Governor. What can be done? I mean, what is the answer?
3: I'm really glad you asked that question, because, look, one of the things that we did when I came into office is to reinstitute the gun trafficking task forces between federal, county, state, and local officials, so that we've got a real focus on those guns coming across the border. We're able to track people who are coming across the border from Illinois, going to buy guns in Indiana, where you don't have to, you know, barely show any ID to buy a gun, and then you just drive them right back across the border and use them in crime. So what we want to do is make sure we're tracking people who we know are intent on committing crimes, or we know that they are people who have warrants out for them. And so That is some of the coordination that has to happen between the feds and state police, for example. You know, our state police our highways.
2: Right.
3: And I should point out to you, I think this is an important statistic for everybody to know, that last year, finally, because of the work that we've done on the license plate readers and putting more patrols on the highways, we had zero homicides on our highways around Chicago. I mean, zero. And that's pretty amazing, because it was really high a few years earlier. And then we kind of surrounded the problem, applied state police to it and those license plate readers. And it has been a wonder. And I really give a lot of credit to Brendan Kelly, who runs our state police.
2: Thanks for elevating that, because I hadn't heard that otherwise. So thank you. Thank you much for that. When we think about all these other things, Governor, you recently signed the budget, and the budget tells what our priorities are.
3: Mm-hmm.
2: What are the priorities that you made sure that were included in the budget?
3: Well, you know, they sometimes say that a budget is a moral document, right? It's the thing that kind of expresses your values, your budget. What are the highest priorities and on down the line? And for me, anyway, for many years, my highest priority has been education. Mm-hmm. I think that's the thing that lifts people up for their whole lives. If you can start people out, kids out right, then they end up going places in a good way. And you know that as well as anybody. K-12 education funding in this state is up almost $3 billion since I took office, because we started out with the idea that we're not going to leave K-12 behind, and that it, in fact, has been left behind in the past. So we got more investments to make, but I want to point out in K-12 education, just because I think people don't know this, Illinois ranks in the top 10 of states for education, for K-12 education. You look at almost every ranking, and we're right up there. Now, I'd like to be number one. I'm a competitive guy, so I want to get to number one. But sometimes we're depends on the list you look at, number four, number seven, number nine, somewhere in there. But
2: in terms of funding for education?
3: No, I'm talking about outcomes. I'm talking about people graduate. You know, we have the highest graduation rate in Illinois in the last 17 years. We've been rising steadily since I came into office, graduation rates. And importantly, we got more people going to college. Our enrollment is going up at universities as well as at our community colleges. So part of that is funding. Part of that is making sure we're hiring more teachers, which we now have the highest number of teachers working in Illinois than we've had, I think, ever before. But we had a real deficit, you know, a vacancy rate that was huge in terms of teachers. You go to some schools and they just can't fill the classroom with teachers. So we've got continued work to do, but I just want people to have some concept of, first, what this budget does and what our continuing balanced budgets have done for education, and not just today, but also for the future of the state. The budget overall, it's for some context, wasn't balanced when I came into office. In fact, we'd been running deficits. You know, we have a constitutional requirement that you balance the budget.
2: Right, every year.
3: But you know what they've been doing? Basically, Band-Aids. They've been making it look balanced. But the reality is they were kind of selling assets, for example, to create revenue. They call that revenue. And then they would put it into the operating budget. Well, you know, that's you're heading toward bankruptcy when you do things like that. So we stopped doing that. And instead, you know, Bruce Rauner tried to sell the Thompson Center twice in a row, put it in the budget in order to balance it, and never did. By the way, I'm the one who finally found a buyer for that, Google, which is moving downtown. But that budget is balanced, and it's balanced for the first time in a whole long time. 8 years in a row, and just to point out, the result of that is we've had 10 credit upgrades after 25 years of 21 straight downgrades for the state. So I'm really proud of the fiscal responsibility and yet the investments that we've made in education, in healthcare, and really lifting up the communities that have been left out and left behind.
2: I want to go back to education for a minute, because a lot of the things that I see, and I do see that we have certainly in Chicago improved graduation rates tremendously over the last 20 years. But when we look at the performance on the standardized tests, which becomes a real critical measure as children are about to come out of our schools, we're not getting there. was still lower than what the national average is, which questions whether or not we are being persistent when we get to college, even though we are graduating more and getting there. So there's still more to be done there. And on the issue of funding, I know one of the things that the mayor and I have talked about, and he continues to press hard on the state about the funding that should be there for K-12 education, the structural deficit that's been there for years and is in the billions of dollars. Is there something that's addressing that aspect of education funding?
3: Yeah, so every year we've been increasing the amount of money going into K-12 education by $350 million or more. And in fact, I've been putting more in because we got a problem with teacher vacancy, as I mentioned earlier. We need more teachers. So that kind of investment's been vital, and that's why, you know, again, we've increased by almost $3 billion the amount that we put into education. But look, I'm with the mayor. I'm with the teachers. We need more money for education. There is no doubt about it. And that, you know, we're doing what we can with the resources we have. What we can't do is promise things and not deliver. And so I'm delivering every year. And again, $350 million is not anything to sneeze at as we increase every year. So is there more to do? For sure. And I feel like we're seeing good results. Let me give you an example of some good results we're seeing. Eighth grade reading scores. When I took office, eighth grade reading scores were, we were 15th in the country. We're now second in the country. When I took office, math scores for eighth graders were 22nd in the country. We're now fifth in the country. So there are things that are doing better in Illinois, and we ought to continue that. That's eighth grade on the verge of high school, plus the high school graduation rate is a real plus. Now, I think in terms of college readiness, we also rank pretty high, even though, as you point out, if you look at SAT scores, for example, which is one of the tests that's used, those tests have been below average, but they're also rising. We also had, you know, people like to forget, because I think we all would like to forget, that we had COVID. And COVID really did something to our schools, as you know, and to our kids. And we've had to remediate the damage that was done by COVID. By the way, we took the money that came from the federal government and made sure that we were pushing into schools tutoring, more teachers, making sure that we're lifting up more education and more hours of education than kids were having before, because we had to make up for the damage that COVID did. But we really have made a whole lot of progress in that regard. I'm never going to give up on it. I think we got a whole heck of a lot more to do, and no kid should be left out. I want to just point out one other thing that I think is vital. You talked about college readiness. You know, one of the big determinants for college readiness is, are you investing in early childhood?
2: Yeah, I was coming there next.
3: Before they show up at kindergarten even, right? This is in the years like, you know, 1, 2, 3, 4, 5. In those years, which as you may know, I've been involved with for 25 years before I became governor. This has been a vital focus of mine. Early childhood development, brain development, happens in those earliest years. So we've got to help parents to do what they want to do, which is do a great job raising their kids in those early years. We've also got to help those kids. Sometimes parents got to work, so we need more, better, and more child care available so parents can go to work and so that their kids can get the kind of care that I think we all would expect from our kids.
2: All critically important. So rumor has it that you're running for governor again.
3: I am. Thank you for raising that. Really proud. This will be, it was a tough decision, to be honest with you, but I feel like we're on a good trajectory. I want to keep it going.
2: So some of the things, and before you came on this morning, there are a number of issues that came up in our community related to maybe it was issues with the leadership of the Democratic Committee, where Robin Kelly was looking to be there, issues around marijuana and who got involved with who's running those here in the state of Illinois. Just a number of things. So I'll just ask you, make your case to the black community for your run for governor. And I know you were unopposed in the primary.
3: I was.
2: But now we've got the venerable Darren Bailey, who is running against you yet again. In the general election, but make your case.
3: Well, I think the number one thing is we've got to make life more affordable for people. The number one way to do that, by the way, is to raise wages for people so they can afford things. You know, people promise they're going to lower prices on everything, but that almost never happens, as you know. What we can do is we put more money in your pocket and you can afford more. So that's why I raised the minimum wage from $8.25 to $15 an hour. It's why I've worked hard to make sure we address the issue of costs for people. So I eliminated the grocery tax here in the state. And just recently, in fact, just a couple of months ago, we passed, and I'm going to sign, a bill that will halt the rise of auto insurance rates and homeowners insurance rates, because these companies are taking advantage. These corporations are raising rates like nobody's business. They're blaming things that don't make any sense, and then they're not reporting to the state and getting told you can't do that. So we now require them to do that. That bill, it makes it so they have to come to the Department of Insurance before they can raise rates. You know, one of the companies raised homeowners insurance rates 27% in 1 year. 27%. For many people, that's hundreds and hundreds of dollars. And that's just not right. And that's what corporations are trying to do across the board, you know, in the guise of, well, there's inflation or something else, they're raising rates, and that's just not right. So we're halting that rise in rates, and we're making sure that in every way we can, limiting and focusing on the damage that I think corporations are doing to people's everyday lives.
2: Appreciate that. Asked about the issues with you and the guy in D.C. You and our mayor are from different sides of the tracks. And without going through all those other things that have been said and all, how's the relationship with you and the mayor?
3: We have a good personal relationship. We, you know, frankly, we get along. We joke with one another. We talk about real things. It doesn't mean we're going to agree on everything. And I know that the mayor likes to amplify the disagreements. I think you talk him over and find some middle ground. That hasn't been his way for a lot of the time. But on the other hand, we have found things that we've worked on together. As you know, one of the things that we both care about is education funding, but he likes to blame the state when there's not enough money. And the reality is there are a lot of things that go into education funding. One of them is the city is part of it, right? And so is the federal government. So pointing at the state when we're also being affected by the orange guy in the White House at a moment when, I mean, I think everybody feels pressured by H.R. 1. That's the big, ugly bill that they passed. I just don't think we should be pointing fingers at each other. I think all of us need to look at what's happening from Washington and do everything we can to survive this time period and then to have a plan for how we're going to restore the country that I think we all believe in. And that means things like, I hope we get a chance to talk about things like fighting for our voting rights, which they're taking away from people in Illinois as well as across the country. But we've been fighting back, more to do.
2: But let's talk about that, because the hits on voting rights have been hard, and they've particularly been hard as it relates to minority communities and black communities. What are your thoughts on that? Because, you know, we've heard, and this is so many parts of this, but we keep hearing about politics being local. But they're not. I mean, there are things that are happening in other places and things that are happening from a larger federal standpoint that impact us. What are your thoughts on what's happening with redistricting and with these attacks on voting rights?
3: Well, this has been a plan of Donald Trump and the Republicans for a long time, to take away voting rights from people they think won't vote for them. I mean, that's what they're all about. It's not about making anything fairer. It's about making it more unfair and making it harder for people to vote who otherwise, you know, who can't get to the polling place easily. And when they do, they want to make it so you can't even get in. So that's why they're doing things like threatening to bring ICE and CBP and National Guard into the cities. And a lot of the time the focus is on those states where they think they've got elections. They can scare voters away and it'll make a difference. I don't think they're looking at Illinois as hard as they are a state like North Carolina, where there's a big Senate race going on there, or Ohio, where there's another big Senate race going on there. But that doesn't mean they're not going to try to scare people away from the polls here, too. So we are working hard to have a plan in place so we're protecting people's right to vote. Very important that we've passed laws in Illinois since I became governor to make it easier for you to vote. You can vote by mail. Easy. In fact, you can check a box and you'll get a ballot sent to you every time. So you don't have to send something off every time, you know, to get an absentee ballot. We also, as you know, open the polls 45 days before Election Day so people can go in and vote when it's convenient for them. Because look, they want to restrict it and make it so you can't mail in. Can't be easy, right? You got to go on Election Day. Why? Because the people who can afford to do that, the people who can take time to do that, often are people who have more money, people who are more likely to vote for Republicans. And I want to make it easier for everyone that's eligible to vote to get there and vote.
2: Yeah, the issues and impact seem so clear. And I mentioned that I was in Louisiana, and that's one of the places, Clay versus Louisiana is the place where it hit the hardest. You're a lawyer by training.
3: I am.
2: When we think about what is taking place within this district with the Broadview 6, with the administration, the former administrators at Loretto Hospital, and the impact that they have now on all these cases, which is broader than the cases themselves, what are your thoughts on that, Governor, and what can be done to try to resurrect our Justice Department?
3: Well, it hasn't been since the worst moments of segregation that we've had a federal administration that was basically telling the Department of Justice to go after people.
2: And
3: that shouldn't happen anymore. It shouldn't happen anymore. But yet we have this guy in Washington who's doing it now. The president has stood up and threatened to jail me. He's threatened to jail the mayor of Chicago. He's threatening to jail the governor of California's wife. He's threatening to do it to the governor of Minnesota. Why? All Democrats.
2: Right.
3: All Democrats. He doesn't do that to any of the Republicans. Like Landry is the governor of Louisiana, you mentioned. He doesn't say anything about him. And yet, he's not broken any laws either. I haven't broken any laws. Right. So, look, he's ordering his U.S. attorneys to go after people. And they're doing it. These are people that have been appointed for the job of going after either his enemies or anything that he views as a challenge to his authority. So people just protesting against ICE, people who just feel strong. And think about the woman, Miramar Martinez, was in her car, beeping her horn, yelling out her window because she didn't like the fact that federal authorities were attacking black and brown people on the streets. For no particular reason. I mean, they say it's under the guise of immigration, but you know and I know, U.S. citizens and legal residents here that were tackled and detained and mistreated. And she was yelling and beeping her horn, and she got shot 5 times. And then they tried to prosecute her. I mean, it's crazy.
2: Yes.
3: And they lie. You know, think about Renee Good. You know, we have video of what happened. And yet they just lie and they, oh, don't believe your lying eyes, they want to say, even though you can see it right there. So I just, it's sad because it's really ruining the great institutions of this democracy when the president of the United States is sending his, you know, U.S. attorneys after people who are innocent.
2: So obviously you and I don't get to talk enough. I'm locked in on you. I know Liz losing her mind over here. I know we haven't done these things over there. So I'm going to let you go in a minute. But I have to ask, as you think about all these things that are happening, particularly these things that are happening to our democracy, to our country, to our relationships around the world, is there anybody in this room here that you think could be better in the office of president than the current president, and will they ever be that person?
3: Well, you know, Rufus, you're that person already. And then, by the way, there's a chair over here in the corner. The chair would be a better president than the one we've got in Washington right now. So that's what I want to say. I mean, we're all going to have to work hard to win and beat these MAGA Republicans in November. So just so we can have a divided government, right? So we got a Congress that maybe will put some checks and balances in place. And then in 2028, we got to work hard to make sure that we don't end up with a president like the one we got now. So a lot of work to do, but I'm going to be putting more effort into the next two elections than I've put into any others. As you know, I'm running for re-election. I'll just say one last thing. And I'm running against a guy who won't say a peep in anything negative about the guy in the White House. He's fine with them taking away your health care, taking away your food assistance. He's fine with them tackling people who are U.S. citizens in the street who've done nothing wrong. And Darren Bailey is my opponent, and Darren Bailey is, for all practical purposes, he may as well be Donald Trump.
2: Important things of note. Governor Pritzker, thank you so much for all you're doing. Thanks for coming in with us. And we certainly appreciate the conversation, and you're welcome back all the time.
3: Thanks, Rufus.
2: Even though I took up more time than I was supposed to. But I appreciate you.
3: Appreciate you.
2: All right.
4: Happy to have my next guest join us this morning. Melody Winston has been doing some phenomenal things out in the western suburbs, and well, she's been doing some phenomenal things every place. But there's something big and new that they're looking at coming down to the south side. Melody, welcome back to WVON. How are you doing, my friend?
5: Good morning, and thank you for having me. I'm doing great.
4: It's always good to have you. Talk to us first about the whole concept around living fresh markets, and then let's talk about what you all are looking to do in West Pullman.
5: Well, the concept for Living Fresh Market originally was mainly to open up a grocery store that could serve all communities. Our values are based in our Christian faith. And so because of that, it kind of adds some different dynamics to how we operate. We're very in touch with our community, servanthood, outreach. And also, because we have our Joseph School of Business at Living Word Christian Center, a lot of those resources come also through the store. So it's kind of like wherever a Living Fresh Market goes, those resources come with it. So having a platform where we can create a program to create entrepreneurs in the community. So there's a product to shelf programs that we've created that's been kind of moving along smoothly, and it's really taking off now with more products, more vendors, more families being affected in a positive way. So hopefully we can do that same thing for West Pullman.
4: Now, your first store was in Forest Park.
5: Correct. We're in Forest Park at Forest Park Plaza on Roosevelt Road at Des Plaines.
4: And are we supporting the work that you're doing out there?
5: Well, I need some more support. I always, ask for the support first. I know that, we go through, these seasons where there's a wake-up call, where Black businesses really need the support of our communities, of all communities, but especially ours. We work really hard, Living Fresh Market, to provide, fresh fruits and vegetables and services and customer service and making sure we're hiring from our communities. And so in order to keep that going, we really do need the support of our own African-American community. It takes, a lot of heavy lifting to keep this store, and it's 71,000 square feet, so it used to be an Ultra Foods at one point, so you can imagine how large that story is. It needs a lot of support, whether you come in the shop or whether you're passing the word on or, helping us spread the word through social media. But we need every bit of support that we can get so that we can continue to open stores in more communities. We hope that the Living Fresh Market in Forest Park can be like a headquarters and a feeder to all the other stores that we would like to open. And so this one's got to be, successful first in order for us to move on.
4: Indeed. And folks, if you're out west, even if you're not, make an extra effort to make sure you get out to Living Fresh Market. We haven't had an opportunity to talk about it in a little bit, Melody, so I'm glad you're on this morning to talk about that and to talk about what else is going on. Alderman Ronnie Mosley has joined us as well to kind of talk about how we lead into what's happening in West Pullman. Alderman Mosley, good morning and welcome to WVON.
6: Good morning, Rufus. Good morning, Melody. Good morning, Chicago.
5: Good morning, Alderman.
4: Good to have you. So, Alderman, all these clothes, and you, we're not happy with that. So talk to us about what's happened there that engages our good friend Melody Winston in this process.
6: Yeah, I got to give credit where credit is due, and it's to our community. They've made that location viable. They raised up their voices when it closed, and they gave me the charge to go out and find a Black-owned grocer. We still wanted to see this be a grocery store, but felt that we also wanted to make sure that those who take care of us, we get to take care.

0: Simone, when you imagine what you can do out there, would it be a replica of what you've done in Forest Park? Do you envision something different? How do you see this in this infancy stages of what will happen down in West Baltimore? Mm-hmm.
1: Well, I see it being pretty much the same model. There are some things that, and I'd like to know and hear back from the community, you know, on what they want to see in their grocery store. This is for the people. And so being able to hear their voice matters to me as an independent grocer. Sometimes we don't always get that option to be able to weigh in and ask for certain things that we want in our own communities. But we do want it to be somewhat of a spinoff model that we have in Forest Park. I know that they want the hot bar. They want that good food that they can come in and eat every day. We know we want fresh meats and produce, so we'll make sure that those items are there daily. We know we want great pricing. We know we want our Super Saver Tuesdays where everything is 15% off in your basket at the register. So we plan to bring, you know, kind of a condensed model, but making sure that it's all good for the community.
0: Indeed. We're talking with Melody Winston. She is the proprietor of Living Fresh Markets, planning opening a store down in West Pullman in the former site of the Aldi's, and the alderman in that area, Ronnie Mosley. Ronnie, when we talk about this, has there been money set aside for pre-development, and how long do you think it'll be before Melody can really get in and get to work at developing the store?
2: Absolutely. Easter is our goal. And I want to thank the city of Chicago for coming to the table and providing $150,000 in a pre-development grant. That's going to help us envision what this store is to look like. And let me just back up here and say that every piece of the puzzle has been coming together since the moment we became committed to having this be a grocery store. The way that Aldi's left a lot of questions on the table, left a wrong narrative that was put out about this community, our community, this location. And so we first did a grocery study and saw that this location has the potential to make $3.2 million on a weekly basis. So we knew that a grocery store was viable. At that same time, we worked and got some state funding to acquire the property from Aldi's. And then we went out and I was able to link up with Living Fresh Market to provide this critical service to our community. So we're going to keep pushing forward. That pre-development grant doesn't mean that we stop there. We can actually come back to the city and have them play a bigger role once we have a full plan to move forward.
0: Melody, this is not an easy business to start. It's not an easy business to keep, given the spoilage and all else that goes on. What would it take, and what do you need from the community in order to be successful here?
1: Well, just mainly, you know, your cooperation and support. As you can see that in many communities, you know, there are different reasons why stores close. But one way that you can help me is to make sure that we've got some great people that we can hire, you know, from the community surrounding the store. Being able to create an environment of community and family, you know, where people know your name when you walk in the front door is really important. I think that is really going to be key to making sure that this store is successful. And that's the main item that I would ask from the community of West Pullman and surrounding communities that they help us with.
0: When you think about Black-owned grocery stores, there are not a lot of them around. And we started a lot of things, but this is a whole different venue to take on. Why did you and your dad, why did you decide to take this on?
1: Well, we just saw so many stores pulling out, you know, especially through COVID. And that's the reason why this store became available. Originally, I operated as the landlord for Forest Park Plaza for the last 25 years. So my job was to find a tenant, a good tenant. And so during COVID, we had Leamington actually in there. We had them actually change their model to one that was more conducive to how we do business at Living Word Christian Center. And so they did, but it was very difficult for them to last, not just with the business model change, but also going through COVID. So actually, I went out as a landlord and to recruit some new tenants for that space. And they all wanted, all the grocery

0: landlords that I spoke to wanted to purchase the building. And my dad said, we ain't selling. And so he told me that time to keep the keys. And so that's how it kind of landed in my lap. And I'm a quick learner. I understand business and all the aspects and the models and the vision that my Dr. Bill Winston has. And so incorporating that into that grocery store and having the support of him and his team, and we've created a steering committee of people who are experts, not just in accounting, but marketing and community support, HR. And so those are the tools that we needed and I needed in order to be successful at this one location. So looking to put more Black-owned grocery stores in different areas to serve our communities is our goal.
1: It's so important. It's wonderful what you all are doing with this store, what you're doing with the Joseph Business School, what you all are doing overall. And Ronnie, congratulations to you on being able to bring in this industry down into West Pullman. We know that so often our communities suffer from the lack of quality, certainly quality food and quality investment. So congratulations to you for making this happen.
2: Yeah, we're not done yet. You know, our community also said the same way that we would give benefits and incentives to some of these businesses who have left us, we want to see it invested here with our own. And so we're surely going to do that. We're going to keep going after development grants. We're also going to provide workforce solutions to pay for workers to work in those stores. So just as Melanie has called for you to, you know, send well-qualified folks, we're going to help get them trained and help them as they get started. And we're also going to pursue some tax incentives. The state of Illinois has a program that we're going to be pursuing as well to really do all that we can from the standpoint of government to ensure success. The biggest thing is always going to be the power of the people.
1: Yeah. Look, I am so happy for both of you and what you're doing. Melody, just so you know, Ronnie, when I was back at the president of the Board of Education, Ronnie was a student representative to the board. That's why I know he doesn't know anything about the emotions.
2: You know, I'm going to invite you out. Richard Gallion does amazing plays in our ward. And in July 14th, he's doing a return to Motown. We just gave away some tickets at our town hall. So be my guest.
1: I'll call you up on that, Ronnie. Ronnie, Melody, I appreciate both of you. I'm excited about what you guys are doing together. I'm excited for both of you.
0: We're
1: so thanks
0: excited.
1: For coming on this morning.
0: Thanks, Rufus, for having us.
1: All right. Be well, both of you.

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5: Governor, what do you think, one, the answer is to the violence, some of the answers can be to the violence that's happening, and how do you respond to all this stuff that's coming from this guy in D.C.?
6: Well, maybe I should start just by pointing out that the man can't solve an algae problem in a pool, the reflecting pool in Washington, D.C., and then when he doesn't solve it and spends $14 million, he blames a whole lot of other people and says, oh, it was some kind of sabotage. You know, the reality is he doesn't really know much or know how to solve much. And you saw that, by the way, with the Iran war. And he doesn't even know that the Strait of Hormuz could be closed by Iran if you went to war with Iran. And, of course, that our gas prices would go through the roof. So, listen, I've asked for help from the federal government, from the FBI, from the DEA, from the ATF, because, you know, guns and drugs and gangs, we've got too much of that in not just in Chicago, but across the Midwest. And so the problem is that the president has taken agents out of those agencies and moved them into, CBP and ICE. Right. And then sent them into places like Chicago and Minneapolis. And the reality is that our big problem isn't that. Our big problem is we need to go after the guns. The guns are coming across the border of Indiana from Indiana. And those are the guns that are being used in a lot of the crime here in Chicago. We need to make sure that we're busting the gangs. I really believe in community violence interruption. You know, we've done a lot to reverse the damage that Bruce Rauner did when he was governor by defunding those programs. We need kids to know that they can get a job during the summer, that they have something productive to do after school as well. And so I've restored those programs while I've been in office. In fact, they're at the highest funding levels that they've been in many, many years. And it's one of the reasons why overall the crime rate in Illinois has gone way down. And in Chicago, as you know, over the last year, it was the lowest since 1965 in terms of homicides. And something people don't know about Illinois, which is, you know, people think, oh, my God, you know, the violence. You hear this sometimes because the right wing likes to bleat that out and Donald Trump likes to talk about it. But, you know, Illinois is the 19th safest out of the 50 states, 19th safest. Now, I'd like to be the first safest, but 19th is not 50th or 45th or 40th. 19th, we're in the top half. Yeah. We could do better. Always we could do better. And of course there are tragedies like what happened over the weekend where there are two gunmen who just, you know, willy-nilly shot a whole bunch of people. And remember, there are two aspects of that. One is those two criminals, those two people who were responsible. And then there's the guns that they had in their hands. And we've got to do something about both.
5: These issues around guns crossing the borders and guns coming in here and creating those things that's been longstanding.
6: Yes.
5: And it's before your administration, before Rauner's administration, it's been a longstanding issue. It's one I know that Father Flaker, who, by the way, I don't know if you heard his comments to Trump.
6: Man, I did.
5: Shut up.
6: Yeah.
5: Put the money back in the programs that you've taken out of them.
6: Exactly.
5: Was his response. But, you know, they've been pushing hard, Reverend Jackson, on closing down some of these gun shops, stopping some of these things from happening, because that's been going on for so long, Governor. What can be done? I mean, what is the answer?
6: I'm really glad you asked that question because, look, one of the things that we did when I came into office is to reinstitute the gun trafficking task forces between federal, county, state, and local officials, so that we've got a real focus on those guns coming across the border. We'll be able to track people who are going to those, coming across the border from Illinois, going to buy guns in Indiana where you don't have to, you know, barely show any ID to buy a gun, and then you just drive them right back across the border and use them in crime. So What we want to do is make sure we're tracking people who are, we know are intent on committing crimes, or we know that they are people who have warrants out for them. And so that is some of the coordination that has to happen between the feds and state police, for example. You know, our state police our highways.
5: Right.
6: And I should point out to you, I think this is an important statistic for everybody to know, that last year, finally, because of the work that we've done on the license plate readers and putting more patrols on the highways, we had zero homicides on our highways around Chicago. I mean, zero. And that's pretty amazing, because it was really high a few years earlier. And then we kind of surrounded the problem, applied state police to it and those license plate readers, and it has been a wonder. And I really give a lot of credit to Brendan Kelly, who runs our state police.
5: Thanks for elevating that, because I hadn't heard that otherwise. So thank you much for that. When we think about all these other things, Governor, you recently signed the budget, and the budget tells what our priorities are.
6: Mm-hmm.
5: What are the priorities that you made sure that were included in the budget?
6: Well, you know, they sometimes say that a budget is a moral document, right? It's the thing that kind of expresses your values, your budget. What are the highest priorities and on down the line? And for me, anyway, for many years, my highest priority has been education. Mm-hmm. I think that's the thing that lifts people up for their whole lives. If you can start people out, kids out right, then they end up going places in a good way. And so, and you know that as well as anybody, K-12 education funding in this state is up almost $3 billion since I took office, because we started out with the idea that we're not going to leave K-12 behind, and that it, in fact, has been left behind in the past. So we got more investments to make, but I want to point out in K-12 education, just because I think people don't know this, Illinois ranks in the top 10 of states for education, for K-12 education. You look at almost every ranking, and we're right up there. Now, I'd like to be number one. I'm a competitive guy, so I want to get to number one. But sometimes we're depends on the list you look at, number four, number seven, number nine, somewhere in there. But
5: in terms of funding for education?
6: No, I'm talking about outcomes. I'm talking about people graduate. You know, we have the highest graduation rate in Illinois in the last 17 years. We've been rising steadily since I came into office, graduation rates. And importantly, we got more people going to college. Our enrollment is going up at universities as well as at our community colleges. So part of that is funding. Part of that is making sure we're hiring more teachers, which we now have the highest number of teachers working in Illinois than we've had, I think, ever before. But we had a real deficit, you know, a vacancy rate that was huge in terms of teachers. You go to some schools and they just can't fill the classroom with teachers. So we've got continued work to do, but I just want people to have some concept of first what this budget does and what our continuing balanced budgets have done for education, and not just today, but also for the future of the state. The budget overall, it's for some context, wasn't balanced when I came into office. In fact, we'd been running deficits. You know, we have a constitutional requirement that you balance the budget.
5: Right, every year.
6: But you know what they've been doing? Basically Band-Aids. They've been making it look balanced. The reality is they were kind of selling assets, for example, to create revenue. They call that revenue. And then they would put it into the operating budget. Well, you know, you're heading toward bankruptcy when you do things like that. So we stopped doing that. And instead, you know, Bruce Rauner tried to sell the Thompson Center twice in a row, put it in the budget in order to balance it, and never did. By the way, I'm the one who finally found a buyer for that Google, which is moving downtown. But that budget is balanced, and it's balanced for the first time in a whole long time. 8 years in a row, and just to point out, the result of that is we've had 10 credit upgrades after 25 years of 21 straight downgrades for the state. So I'm really proud of the fiscal responsibility and yet the investments that we've made in education, in healthcare, and really lifting up the communities that have been left out and left behind.
5: I want to go back to education for a minute because a lot of the things that I see, and I do see that we have certainly in Chicago improved graduation rates tremendously over the last 20 years. But when we look at the performance on the standardized tests, which becomes a real critical measure as children are about to come out of our schools, we're not getting there. We're still lower than what the national average is, which questions whether or not we are being persistent when we get to college, even though we are graduating more and getting there. So there's still more to be done there. And on the issue of funding, I know one of the things that the mayor and I have talked about, and he continues to press hard on the state about the funding that should be there for K-12 education, the structural deficit that's been there for years and is in the billions of dollars. Is there something that's addressing that aspect of education funding?
6: Yeah, so every year we've been increasing the amount of money going into K-12 education by $350 million or more. And in fact, I've been putting more in because we got a problem with teacher vacancy, as I mentioned earlier. We need more teachers. So that kind of investment's been vital, and that's why, you know, again, we've increased by almost $3 billion the amount that we put into education. But look, I'm with the mayor. I'm with the teachers. We need more money for education. There is no doubt about it. And that, you know, we're doing what we can with the resources we have. What we can't do is promise things and not deliver. And so I'm delivering every year. And again, $350 million is not anything to sneeze at as we increase every year. So is there more to do? For sure. And I feel like we're seeing good results. Let me give you an example of some good results we're seeing. Eighth grade reading scores. When I took office, eighth grade reading scores were 15th in the country. We're now second in the country. When I took office, math scores for eighth graders were 22nd in the country. We're now fifth in the country. So there are things that are doing better in Illinois, and we ought to continue that. That's eighth grade on the verge of high school, plus the high school graduation rate is a real plus. Now, I think in terms of college readiness, we also rank pretty high, even though, as you point out, if you look at SAT scores, for example, which is one of the tests that's right. used, those tests have been below average, but they're also rising. We also had, you know, people like to forget, because I think we all would like to forget, that we had COVID. And COVID really did something to our schools, as you know, and to our kids. And we've had to remediate the damage that was done by COVID. By the way, we took the money that came from the federal government and made sure that we were pushing into schools tutoring, more teachers, making sure that we're lifting up more education and more hours of education than kids were having before, because we had to make up for the damage that COVID did. But we really have made a whole lot of progress in that regard. I'm never going to give up on it. I think we got a whole heck of a lot more to do, and no kid should be left out. I want to just point out one other thing that I think is vital. You talked about college readiness. You know, one of the big determinants for college readiness is, are you investing in early childhood?
5: Yeah, I was coming there next.
6: Before they show up at kindergarten even, right? This is in the years like, you know, 1, 2, 3, 4, 5. In those years, which as you may know, I've been involved with for 25 years before I became governor. This has been a vital focus of mine. Early childhood development, brain development, happens in those earliest years. So we've got to help parents to do what they want to do, which is do a great job raising their kids in those early years. We've also got to help those kids. Sometimes parents got to work, so we need more, better, and more childcare available so parents can go to work and so that their kids can get the kind of care that I think we all would expect for our kids.
5: All critically important. So rumor has it that you're running for governor again.
6: I am. Thank you for raising that. Really proud. This will be, it was a tough decision, to be honest with you, but I feel like we're on a good trajectory. I want to keep it going.
5: So some of the things, and before you came on this morning, there are a number of issues that came up in our community related to maybe it was issues with the leadership of the Democratic Committee, where Robin Kelly was looking to be there, issues around marijuana and who got involved with who's running those here in the state of Illinois. Just a number of things. So I'll just ask you, make your case to the black community for your run for governor. And I know you were unopposed in the primary.
6: It was.
5: But now we've got the venerable Darren Bailey, who is running against you yet again in the general election. But make your case.
6: Well, I think the number one thing is we've got to make life more affordable for people. The number one way to do that, by the way, is to raise wages for people so they can afford things. You know, people promise they're going to lower prices on everything, but that almost never happens, as you know. What we can do is we put more money in your pocket and you're going to afford more. So that's why I raised the minimum wage from $8.25 to $15 an hour. It's why I've worked hard to make sure we address the issue of costs for people. So I eliminated the grocery tax here in the state. And just recently, in fact, just a couple of months ago, we passed, and I'm going to sign, a bill that will halt the rise of auto insurance rates and homeowners insurance rates, because these companies are taking advantage. These corporations are raising rates like nobody's business. They're blaming things that don't make any sense. And then they're not reporting to the state and getting told you can't do that. So we now require them to do that. That bill, it makes it so they have to come to the Department of Insurance before they can raise rates. You know, one of the companies raised homeowners insurance rates 27% in 1 year. 27%. For many people, that's hundreds and hundreds of dollars. And that's just not right. And that's what corporations are trying to do across the board, you know, in the guise of, well, there's inflation or something else, they're raising rates, and that's just not right. So we're halting that rise in rates, and we're making sure that in every way we can, limiting and focusing on the damage that I think corporations are doing to people's everyday lives.
5: Appreciate that. Asked about the issues with you and the guy in D.C. You and our mayor are from different sides of the tracks. And without going through all those other things that have been said and all, how's the relationship with you and the mayor?
6: We have a good personal relationship. We, you know, frankly, we get along. We joke with one another. We talk about real things. It doesn't mean we're going to agree on everything. And I know that the mayor likes to amplify the disagreements. I think you talk him over and find some middle ground. That hasn't been his way for a lot of the time. But on the other hand, we have found things that we've worked on together. As you know, one of the things that we both care about is education funding, but he likes to blame the state when there's not enough money. And the reality is there are a lot of things that go into education funding. One of them is the city is part of it, right? And so is the federal government. So pointing at the state when we're also being affected by the orange guy in the White House, at a moment when, I mean, I think everybody feels pressured by H.R. 1, that's the big ugly bill that they passed. I just don't think we should be pointing fingers at each other. I think all of us need to look at what's happening from Washington and do everything we can to survive this time period and then to have a plan for how we're going to restore the country that I think we all believe in. And that means things like, I hope we get a chance to talk about things like fighting for our voting rights, which they're taking away from people in Illinois as well as across the country. But we've been fighting back, more to do.
5: But let's talk about that, because the hits on voting rights have been hard, and they've particularly been hard as it relates to minority communities and black communities. What are your thoughts on that? Because, you know, we've heard, and this is so many parts of this, but we keep hearing about politics being local. But they're not. I mean, there are things that are happening in other places and things that are happening from a larger federal standpoint that impact us. What are your thoughts on what's happening with redistricting and with these attacks on voting rights?
6: Well, this has been a plan of Donald Trump and the Republicans for a long time, to take away voting rights from people they think won't vote for them. I mean, that's what they're all about. It's not about making anything fairer. It's about making it more unfair and making it harder for people to vote who otherwise, you know, who can't get to the polling place easily. And when they do, they want to make it so you can't even get in. So that's why they're doing things like threatening to bring ICE and CBP and National Guard into the cities. And a lot of the time the focus is on those states where they think they've got elections. They can scare voters away and it'll make a difference. I don't think they're looking at Illinois as hard as they are a state like North Carolina, where there's a big Senate race going on there, or Ohio, where there's another big Senate race going on there. But that doesn't mean they're not going to try to scare people away from the polls here, too. So we are working hard to have a plan in place so we're protecting people's right to vote. Very important that we've passed laws in Illinois since I became governor to make it easier for you to vote. You can vote by mail. Easy. In fact, you can check a box and you'll get a ballot sent to you every time. So you don't have to send something off every time, you know, to get an absentee ballot. We also, as you know, open the polls 45 days before Election Day so people can go in and vote when it's convenient for them. Because look, they want to restrict it and make it so you can't mail in. Can't be easy, right? You got to go on Election Day. Why? Because the people who can afford to do that, the people who can take time to do that, often are people who have more money, people who are more likely to vote for Republicans. And I want to make it easier for everyone that's eligible to vote to get there and vote.
5: Yeah, the issues and impact seem so clear. And I mentioned that I was in Louisiana, and that's one of the places. Clay versus Louisiana is the place where it hit the hardest. You're a lawyer by training.
6: I am.
5: When we think about what is taking place within this district with the Broadview 6, with the administration, the former administrators at Loretto Hospital, and the impact that they have now on all these cases, which is broader than the cases themselves, what are your thoughts on that, Governor, and what can be done to try to resurrect our Justice Department?
6: Well, it hasn't been since the worst moments of segregation that we've had a federal administration that was basically telling the Department of Justice to go after people.
5: And
6: that shouldn't happen anymore. It shouldn't happen anymore. But yet we have this guy in Washington who's doing it now. The president has stood up and threatened to jail me. He's threatened to jail the mayor of Chicago. He's threatening to jail the governor of California's wife. He's threatening to do it to the governor of Minnesota. Why? All Democrats.
5: Right.
6: All Democrats. He doesn't do that to any of the Republicans. Like Landry is the governor of Louisiana, you mentioned. He doesn't say anything about him. And yet, he's not broken any laws either. I haven't broken any laws. Right. So, look, he's ordering his U.S. attorneys to go after people. And they're doing it. These are people that have been appointed for the job of going after either his enemies or anything that he views as a challenge to his authority. So people just protesting against ICE, people who just feel strong. And think about the woman, Miramar Martinez, was in her car, beeping her horn, yelling out her window because she didn't like the fact that federal authorities were attacking black and brown people on the streets. For no particular reason. I mean, they say it's under the guise of immigration, but you know and I know, U.S. citizens and legal residents here that were tackled and detained and mistreated. And she was yelling and beeping her horn, and she got shot 5 times. And then they tried to prosecute her. I mean, it's crazy.
5: Yes.
6: And they lie. You know, think about Renee Good. You know, we have video of what happened. And yet they just lie and they, oh, don't believe your lying eyes, they want to say, even though you can see it right there. So it's sad because it's really ruining the great institutions of this democracy when the president of the United States is sending his, you know, U.S. attorneys after people who are innocent.
5: So obviously you and I don't get to talk enough. I'm locked in on you. I know Liz losing her mind over here. I know we haven't done these things over there. So I'm going to let you go in a minute. But I have to ask, as you think about all these things that are happening, particularly these things that are happening to our democracy, to our country, to our relationships around the world, is there anybody in this room here that you think could be better in the office of president than the current president, and will they ever be that person?
6: Well, you know, Rufus, you're that person already. And then, by the way, there's a chair over here in the corner. The chair would be a better president than the one we've got in Washington right now. So that's what I want to say. I mean, we're all going to have to work hard to win and beat these MAGA Republicans in November. So just so we can have a divided government, right? So we got a Congress that maybe will put some checks and balances in place. And then in 2028, we got to work hard to make sure that we don't end up with a president like the one we got now. So a lot of work to do, but I'm going to be putting more effort into the next two elections than I've put into any others. As you know, I'm running for re-election. I'll just say one last thing, and I'm running against a guy who won't say a peep in anything negative about the guy in the White House. He's fine with them taking away your health care, taking away your food assistance. He's fine with them tackling people who are U.S. citizens in the street who've done nothing wrong. Darren Bailey is my opponent, and Darren Bailey is, for all practical purposes, he may as well be Donald Trump.
5: Important things of note. Governor Pritzker, thank you so much for all you're doing. Thanks for coming in with us. And we certainly appreciate the conversation. And you're welcome back all the time.
6: Thanks, Rufus.
5: Even though I took up more time than I was supposed to. But I appreciate you.
6: Appreciate you.
5: All right.
7: I said, I'm still in awe of it. Such an honor to know that one of my primary concerns was no one forgetting, because my daughter did not deserve the demise that she was met with. She wasn't that type of person. She wasn't in the street like that. She was all about relationships, building relationships, diversity in relationships, and wanting the best for all her friends and family members. So it's such an honor.
8: Happy to have my next guest join us this morning. Melody Winston has been doing some phenomenal things out in the western suburbs, and well, she's been doing some phenomenal things every place. But there's something big and new that they're looking at coming down to the south side. Melody, welcome back to WVON. How are you doing, my friend?
9: Good morning, and thank you for having me. I'm doing great.
8: It's always good to have you. Talk to us first about the whole concept around living fresh markets, and then let's talk about what you all are looking to do in West Pullman.
9: Well, the concept for Living Fresh Market originally was mainly to open up a grocery store that could serve all communities. Our values are based in our Christian faith. And so because of that, it kind of adds some different dynamics to how we operate. We're very in touch with our community, servanthood, outreach. And also, because we have our Joseph School of Business at Living Word Christian Center, a lot of those resources come also through the store. So it's kind of like wherever a Living Fresh Market goes, those resources come with it. So having a platform where we can create a program to create entrepreneurs in the community. So there's a product to shelf program that we've created that's been kind of moving along smoothly, and it's really taking off now with more products, more vendors, more families being affected in a positive way. So hopefully we can do that same thing for West Pullman.
8: Now, your first store was in Forest Park.
9: Correct. We're at Forest Park at Forest Park Plaza on Roosevelt Road at Des Plaines.
8: And are we supporting the work that you're doing out there?
9: Well, I need some more support. I always, ask for the support first. I know that, we go through, these seasons where there's a wake-up call, where Black businesses really need the support of our communities, of all communities, but especially ours. We work really hard, Living Fresh Market, to provide, fresh fruits and vegetables and services and customer service and making sure we're hiring from our communities. And so in order to keep that going, we really do need the support of our own African-American community. It takes, a lot of heavy lifting to keep this store, and it's 71,000 square feet, so it's It used to be an Ultra Foods at one point, so you can imagine how large that story is. It needs a lot of support, whether you come in the shop or whether you're passing the word on or, you know, helping us spread the word through social media. But we need every bit of support that we can get so that we can continue to open stores in more communities. We hope that the Living Fresh Market in Forest Park can be like a headquarters and a feeder to all the other stores that we would like to open. And so this one's got to be, you know, successful first in order for us to move on.
8: Indeed. And folks, if you're out west, even if you're not, make an extra effort to make sure you get out to Living Fresh Market. We haven't had an opportunity to talk about it in a little bit, Melody, so I'm glad you're on this morning to talk about that and to talk about what else is going on. Alderman Ronnie Mosley has joined us as well to kind of talk about how we lead into what's happening in West Pullman. Alderman Mosley, good morning and welcome to WVON.
10: Good morning, Rufus. Good morning, Melody. Good morning, Chicago.
9: Good morning, Alderman.
8: Good to have you. So, Alderman, all these clothes, and you, we're not happy with that. So talk to us about what's happened there that engages our good friend Melody Winston in this process.
10: Yeah, I got to give credit where credit is due in the Star community. They made that location viable. They raised up their voices when it closed, and they gave me the charge to go out and find a Black-owned grocer. We still wanted to see this be a grocery store, but felt that we also wanted to make sure that those who take care of us, we get to take care of them. And that's the partnership that we're building here at 821 West 115th Street. What an amazing, amazing gym that we found in Living Fresh Market. You know, I had the opportunity to go out and visit it, and we're excited to see what new model will come to this location. You just heard it's over 70,000 square feet. This location is 14,000 square feet. So we're going to right size it, but to have this amazing opportunity for the community that came from the call from the community is truly just a blessing.
8: So, Melody, when you imagine what you can do out there, would it be a replica of what you've done in Forest Park? Do you envision something different? How do you see this in this infancy stages of what will happen down in West Pullman?
9: Well, I see it being pretty much the same model. There are some things that, and I'd like to know and hear back from the community, you know, on what they want to see in their grocery store. This is for the people. And so being able to hear their voice matters to me as an independent grocer. Sometimes we don't always get that option to be able to weigh in and ask for certain things that we want in our own communities. But we do want it to be somewhat of a spinoff model that we have in Forest Park. I know that they want the hot bar. They want that good food that they can come in and eat every day. We know we want fresh meats and produce, so we'll make sure that those items are there daily. We know we want great pricing. We know we want our Super Saver Tuesdays where everything is 15% off in your basket at the register. So we plan to bring, you know, kind of a condensed model, but making sure that it's all good for the community.
8: Indeed. We're talking with Melody Winston. She is the proprietor of Living Fresh Markets, looking, planning, opening a store down in West Pullman in the former site of the Aldi's, and the alderman in that area, Ronnie Mosley. Ronnie, when we talk about this, has there been money set aside for pre-development, and how long do you think it'll be before Melody can really get in and get to work at developing the store?
10: Absolutely. Easter is our goal. And I want to thank the city of Chicago for coming to the table and providing $150,000 in a pre-development grant. That's going to help us envision what this store is to look like. And let me just back up here and say that every piece of the puzzle has been coming together since the moment we became committed to having this be a grocery store. The way that Aldi's left a lot of questions on the table, left a wrong narrative that was put out about this community, our community, this location. And so we first did a grocery study and saw that this location has the potential to make $3.2 million on a weekly basis. So we knew that a grocery store was viable. At that same time, we worked and got some state funding to acquire the property from Aldi's. And then we went out and I was able to link up with Living Fresh Market to provide this critical service to our community. So we're going to keep pushing forward. That pre-development grant doesn't mean that we stop there. We can actually come back to the city and have them play a bigger role once we have a full plan to move forward.
8: Melody, this is not an easy business to start. It's not an easy business to keep, given the spoilage and all else that goes on. What will it take and what do you need from the community in order to be successful here?
9: Well, just mainly, you know, your cooperation and support. As you can see that in many communities, you know, there are different reasons why stores close. But one way that you can help me is to make sure that we've got some great people that we can hire, you know, from the community surrounding the store. Being able to create an environment of community and family, you know, where people know your name when you walk in the front door is really important. I think that is really going to be key to making sure that this store is successful. And that's the main item that I would ask from the community of West Pullman and surrounding communities that they help us with.
8: When you think about Black-owned grocery stores, there are not a lot of them around. And we started a lot of things, but this is a whole different venue to take on. Why did you and your dad, why did you decide to take this on?
9: Well, we just saw so many stores pulling out, you know, especially through COVID. And that's the reason why this store became available. Originally, I operated as the landlord for Forest Park Plaza for the last 25 years. So my job was to find a tenant, a good tenant. And so during COVID, we had Leamington actually in there. We had them actually change their model to one that was more conducive to how we do business at Living Word Christian Center. And so they did, but it was very difficult for them to last, not just with the business model change, but also going through COVID. So actually, I went out as a landlord and to recruit some new tenants for that space. And they all wanted, all the grocery stores that I spoke to wanted to purchase the building. And my dad said, we ain't selling. And so he told me that time to keep the keys. And so that's how it kind of landed in my lap. And I'm a quick learner. I understand business and all the aspects and the models and the vision that my Dr. Bill Winston has. And so incorporating that into that grocery store and having the support of him and his team, and we've created a steering committee of people who are experts, not just in accounting, but marketing and community support, HR. And so those are the tools that we needed and I needed in order to be successful at this one location. So looking to put more Black-owned grocery stores in different areas to serve our communities is our goal.
8: It's so important. It's wonderful what you all are doing with this store, what you're doing with the Joseph Business School, what you all are doing overall. And Ronnie, congratulations to you on being able to bring in this industry down into West Pullman. We know that so often our communities suffer from the lack of quality, certainly quality food and quality investment. So congratulations to you for making this happen.
10: Yeah, we're not done yet. You know, our community also said the same way that we would give benefits and incentives to some of these businesses who have left us, we want to see it invested here with our own. And so we're surely going to do that. We're going to keep going after development grants. We're also going to provide workforce solutions to pay for workers to work in those stores. So just as Melanie has called for you to, you know, send well-qualified folks, we're going to help get them trained and help them as they get started. And we're also going to pursue some tax incentives. The state of Illinois has a program that we're going to be pursuing as well to really do all that we can from the standpoint of government to ensure success. The biggest thing is always going to be the power of the people.
8: Yeah. Look, I am so happy for both of you and what you're doing. Melody, just so you know, Ronnie, when I was back at the president of the Board of Education, Ronnie was a student representative to the board. That's why I know he doesn't know anything about the emotions.
10: You know, I'm going to invite you out. Richard Galleon does amazing plays in our ward. And in July 14th, he's doing a return to Motown. We just gave away some tickets at our town hall. So be my guest.
8: I'll call you up on that, Ronnie. Ronnie, Melody, I appreciate both of you. I'm excited about what you guys are doing together. I'm excited for both of you.
9: We're so
8: thank
9: excited.
8: You for coming on this morning.
9: Thanks, Rufus, for having us.
8: All right. Be well, both of you.
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11: The sun was shining and the stars came out for the dedication of a national monument now nestled on the south side of the city of Chicago. This historic moment is 10 years in the making. It not only honors the legacy of America's first black president, but will serve as a beacon of hope and opportunity for future generations. Former First Lady Michelle Obama.
12: And to my fellow Southsiders, I want you all to make this campus a part of your lives. Be inspired by the world-class art. Check out the books from our beautiful public library and bring them back on time.
13: Congratulations.
11: She paid special tribute to her husband, listing his personal and presidential accomplishments.
12: 8 years in the crucible, and not once did you melt from the heat. Not once did you let it harden you. Instead, you used it to reveal your truest essence, your stubborn optimism and unflinching courage. Your dazzling brilliance and unpretentious decency, your ferocious work ethic, and absolutely unshakable moral fiber. And to do it all as a first, and the higher standard that comes with all that, the claims that a U.S. senator and constitutional law expert wasn't qualified for the job. The lies about your birthright, your faith, your patriotism, the outrage when you stated the biological fact that if you'd had a son, that he too would be black. Yet, you were unflappable at every turn, always focused, always calm, always looking at the long view. How absurd it is to even imagine that you might have buckled under the pressure even once, lashed out in frustration, lost your temper. How absurd it is to imagine that you might have done anything but make our family and this entire country proud. No, you were too busy. I'm not done, y'all. Not done. So much to say. You were doing the people's work, rescuing our economy, expanding health care, ending a war, ordering the bin Laden raid, saving an auto industry, winning a peace prize.
11: The Obamas shared the stage with grown-up daughters Sasha and Malia, President Bill Clinton and Secretary of State Hillary Clinton, President Joe Biden and his wife, along with President George W. Bush and Mrs. Bush. There were more music icons than speeches, from Mark Anthony, The Roots, to U2's Bono and the Edge, joined by Jack Knife, who serenaded the Obamas.

The invitation-only seats on the John Lewis Plaza included a combination of Hollywood and Washington elites, Oprah Winfrey, Tom Hanks, Dave Chappelle, Stephen Colbert, David Letterman, House Speaker Nancy Pelosi, Illinois Governor J.B. Pritzker, and Chicago Mayor Brandon Johnson, just to name a few.

to the heavens, no man, no weapon formed against us, glorious destiny. Everyday women and men become legends. Sins that go against our skin become blessings. The movement is a rhythm to us. Freedom is like religion to us. Justice is juxtaposition in us. Justice for all just ain't specific enough. One son died, his spirit is revisiting us. True and living, living in us. Resistance is us. That's why Rosa sat on the bus. That's why we walk through Chi-Town with our hands up. When it go

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Please help me welcome President Barack Obama.

Chicago. Sweet home, Chicago. Please have a seat. Thank you, Punahou, for that outstanding introduction. President and Mrs. Bush, President and Secretary Clinton, thank you for being with us today and for your devotion to our country. And President and Dr. Biden, thank you for your steadfast partnership for 8 years. Joe, we started as running mates and ended as family. And we would not be here without you. And we are grateful. To our amazing foundation staff and our amazing board, to Governor Pritzker, Mayor Johnson, thank you for making this center possible. To congressional leaders and foreign dignitaries who've made the trip, I cherish our partnership together and all we got accomplished together. Thank you. So, for me, this center could not be any place else. It's an expression of thanks, an acknowledgement that so much of what I hold most dear, I owe to the people of this city and the people of these surrounding neighborhoods. And it's why we designed the center not to be some lifeless mausoleum. I am too young for that. Not just a place to see Michelle's dresses, although I understand that will be the top attraction. We wanted it to be a vibrant, living celebration of community where we can learn together and share the joys of art and music and sport and play. Because it's in those moments that we're reminded of our common humanity. And strengthen the bonds of trust that not only make our lives richer, but make our democracy stronger. Now, we also wanted this center to be a celebration of the extraordinary public servants, many of whom are here today, that made this journey possible. Some of you helped get me elected. Some of you I had to talk into joining my administration. Some of you were seasoned veterans who helped show a rookie president the ropes. But a lot of you were younger than I was when I first drove into this city. And we're all a bit older now. Many of you have children of your own, even grandchildren. But the passage of time has only deepened my admiration for your talent and your dedication and your skill. It's only deepened my gratitude for how much you and your families sacrifice to make this country better. So when you visit this center today or in days to come, I hope you see yourselves and your hard work reflected in every exhibit. And I hope you take pride in what we accomplished together. You made that happen.

0: knew in the spirit that positivity was going to win. Are y'all ready?
1: Yeah.
0: Are y'all ready?

0: Dozens of business, community, and political leaders helped the Obamas usher in a renewed era of inspiration and motivation. Jim Reynolds, founder and CEO of Loop Capital, one of the largest privately held investment banks in the United States.
1: You know, we were just reflecting back to when all of us started this journey with the former president and his going through the neighborhoods. None of us ever thought it would culminate in this. When he said to us he was going to maybe not be living in Chicago, but the museum was going to be in Chicago, that was really an amazing thing. Then he said it's going to be on the south side of Chicago, which is even more amazing. And when you're here, you see how accessible it is to the street, to the people. And when you're inside, which you can get in for free, so many of our young people are going to be able to see so many wonderful, great things that were accomplished, you know, with the basically sheer force of will and magnitude of this individual. It's quite amazing.
0: And as we embark on a moment like this and having just lost the Reverend Jesse Jackson and people like that, other history makers, where do you see us going in the future?
1: Oh, I think the young people I meet and the alertness and awareness that they have of things, I'm very optimistic on stuff. You know, as everybody knows, I'm from Inglewood, and great things happen to the young kids that are really paying attention, and us adults that are making sure we're reaching back and grabbing them and bringing them up. So I'm very optimistic about the future of our young people.
0: Lewis Carr, the president of BET and a media leader and expert.
2: I think this is just one of the most amazing things that has happened to the city. There's nothing like this in Illinois. The campus, the building, I've had the privilege of walking through it a couple of weeks ago. I think not only the South Side, but the city of Chicago should be so proud of what the president and the first lady has done and the vision that they had for this building and the vision that they had for this community.
0: Wow. And as a history-making moment and to be witness to this and be a part of it, just about from who you are and your contributions over time, well, how does it feel?
2: Amazing. Amazing. We are doing the BET Awards on Sunday night, and you will see a special salute to this monument and to the Obamas on Sunday night.
0: Illinois Lieutenant Governor Juliana Stratton.
3: Well, what I want to see is that this is seen as the people's place, that it's not just about those who, you know, have a special credentials to get in, but this is for everyone. It's for the communities. It's for our young people who can come and play basketball or go to the Chicago Public Library. This is an exciting time for all, not just of Chicago, not just all of Illinois and our country, but globally, people will come to enjoy the Obama Presidential Center.
4: Finally, how do you think it'll change the politics of the time?
3: Well, what I think is that it's going to be something that reminds people of what's possible when we work together, the power of the collective, that it's never just about somebody who gets elected to office. It's about what the people do, and that's what we're seeing.
0: U.S. Congressman Danny Davis.
5: Well, you know, Chicago has produced so many things. I mean, it's been a centerpiece of the civil rights movement, of human rights, of social work, of social development, of social activity. And of course, in terms of race relations and race development, the only place from which an African American has come to become president of the United States, the first black woman.

0: elected to the Senate, Carol Moses LeBron, the beginning of what we call Black History Month, Carter G. Woodson, and all of that activity. And then, of course, we've had all of these icons, the latest being the loss of Reverend Jesse Lewis Jackson. But others, entertainers, whether you're talking about Mahalia Jackson or you're talking about Red Fox, you're talking about Ernie Banks, Minnie Minosa, Chicago. You can't beat it. It's the place. I mean, so the south side of the city right now is the centerpiece for America, thanks to Barack and Michelle Obama for making us all very proud of what they have accomplished and for the tremendous leadership they've provided. So I'm glad to be here, even though I live on the west side of Chicago.
1: Cook County Board President Tony Prentwinkle.
2: Oh, this is a wonderful addition to the south side, and I'm very grateful to Michelle and Barack for choosing Chicago to be the center of their legacy.
3: Yeah, you know, we saw your news conference yesterday about pumping in another $20 million to help with the prevention of violence, and that was just amazing. We see those kind of actions, and then we see this monument on the south side of Chicago. What are your thoughts about the future of where we're going, especially with the challenges that we face here in Chicago?
2: Well, this is a tremendous investment in the south side, and of course I'm very grateful for that. But this is a really difficult moment in our country's history. You know, President Trump is doing everything he can to dismantle President Obama's legacy, starting with health care. And, you know, we in Cook County, half of our budget is health care, and we have been helped tremendously by the Affordable Care Act, because many of our patients who were charity care patients who didn't have resources to pay their own bills were covered by Medicaid under the Affordable Care Act expansion of Medicaid coverage. And now Trump is doing everything he can to chip away at that.
1: U.S. Representative Lauren Underwood.
4: I think it's extraordinary. The Obamas have been so intentional in building a new home for hope, and that they came physically home to the community, that they bought a house and raised their girls and invited the whole world to come and celebrate their legacy. And I'm just proud to be a small part of it.
1: Thousands of folks gathered on the nearby Midway Plaisance watching a live stream of the dedication hosted by young Hollywood actress and producer Marcy Martin. I'm Annette Flournoy.

0: It was like medicine for me, because the time seemed so dark, and you know, politics is like, you know, I never wanted to know this much about anything, especially politics. But now, today was a celebration of culture and community, and I think people long for the days where the scandal was as deep as a tan suit. It's gotten so much worse, but today also made me hopeful. And politics, sometimes life is, it's like weather. You just got to push through it, and eventually the clouds will break. You know, not to disparage the current president, but these are tough times, you know. And today reminded me of times that weren't as tough. But we didn't even know they weren't as tough. I'm looking at Bush today like, man, I can't believe I used to not like that guy. And then look, you know what I mean? Now it's fun to see him smile. It was fun to see four ex-presidents together smiling. And it reminded us in the subtext that we all on the same team.
1: I don't want to get too choked up yet because we just got here, but I'm really excited. The way I see it is that this is great for the entire state of Illinois, but Chicago specifically and the South Side especially. There are going to be people who are coming here for decades to come see this place, so I think it's great for the area.
2: Can you talk a little bit about what this means for the city?
3: I wore this shirt intentionally, right, because it was about the time that Harold got elected that Barack comes to Chicago as a community organizer. So to go from Harold Washington to the Presidential Center being on the South Side, really close to where Harold lived, is such a full circle moment. It means a lot.
4: Hello, Chicago. Sweet home, Chicago. Please have a seat. Thank you, Punihi, for that outstanding introduction. President and Mrs. Bush, President and Secretary Clinton, thank you for being with us today and for your devotion to our country. And President and Dr. Biden, thank you for your steadfast partnership for 8 years. Joe, we started as running mates and ended as family. And we would not be here without you. And we are grateful. To our amazing foundation staff and our amazing board, to Governor Pritzker, Mayor Johnson, thank you for making this center possible. To congressional leaders and foreign dignitaries who've made the trip, I cherish our partnership together and all we got accomplished together. Thank you. To Michelle, she did me wrong. She wouldn't let me see her speech. She knew she was gonna mess me up, and she did it anyway. But she's always made me better. And I could not be more grateful. And to Sasha and Malia, what can I say? You mean everything to me. More than 40 years ago, on a late summer afternoon in 1985, I arrived here in Chicago, entering the city through the very spot where this center now stands. I can still picture myself heading down what was then Cornell Drive in a janky used car that I'd bought in New York, with all my worldly possessions stuffed in the trunk and the back seat, so I really couldn't see out of the rearview mirror, and I was a safety hazard. And I was 23 years old. I'd just been hired by a group of churches on the South Side to help organize a part of the city that had been battered by steel plant closings and chronic neglect. And I didn't have much organizing experience. Didn't know anybody in Chicago. But I had been inspired by the civil rights movement. And I knew I wanted to make a difference. And although I wasn't sure exactly how I was going to do that, I was possessed with this abiding faith that if we could give people more of a say in the forces that govern their lives, if we could bridge some of the differences that drove us apart, then we could build an America where everyone counts and everyone has a fair shot and everyone belongs. Even a mixed race kid with a weird backstory and a name nobody could pronounce. And it was here, in this city, a city of broad shoulders, that I found what I was looking for. Day by day, block by block, I got to know the people who lived here, their hopes, their dreams, their tragedies and their triumphs. I witnessed their resilience in the face of hardship, and the quiet heroism of a single mom raising her kids and sending them to college on a secretary's salary. Or the priest electing to stay in the city and open his doors to at-risk youth, even as most of his flock had fled to the suburbs. I learned that leadership has less to do with titles or rank or chasing attention than with helping others find their voice, reaching their potential, and sitting around people's kitchen tables or on their back porches, spending time in church basements, in barbershops. I was reminded that everyone has a story to tell if you just care to listen. Sacred stories, full of courage and humor and grace, and that each of those stories in some way connected to my own. In other words, I found my purpose here, and I fortified my faith here, and I found my community here, friendships that would last a lifetime. And I found a girl from the South Side who has been my greatest blessing. Michelle and I, our wedding reception was over at South Shore Cultural Center. You could walk from here. Our daughters were born right down the street. This is where we bought our first home. This is where our kids took their first steps. This is where I launched my candidacy for the Illinois State Senate over at the Ramada Inn on Lakeshore Drive, serving pretzels and soda, embarking on the path that ultimately and improbably led to this day. So, for me, this center could not be any place else. It's an expression of thanks, an acknowledgement that so much of what I hold most dear, I owe to the people of this city and the people of these surrounding neighborhoods. And it's why we designed the center not to be some lifeless mausoleum. I am too young for that. not just a place to see Michelle's dresses, although I understand that will be the top attraction. We wanted it to be a vibrant, living celebration of community, where we can learn together and share the joys of art and music and sport and play. Because it's in those moments that we're reminded of our common humanity. And strengthen the bonds of trust that not only make our lives richer, but make our democracy stronger. Now, we also wanted this center to be a celebration of the extraordinary public servants, many of whom are here today, that made this journey possible. Some of you helped get me elected. Some of you I had to talk into joining my administration. Some of you were seasoned veterans who helped show a rookie president the ropes. But a lot of you were younger than I was when I first drove into this city. And we're all a bit older now. Many of you have children of your own, even grandchildren. But the passage of time has only deepened my admiration for your talent and your dedication and your skill. It's only deepened my gratitude for how much you and your families sacrifice to make this country better. So when you visit this center today or in days to come, I hope you see yourselves and your hard work reflected in every exhibit. And I hope you take pride in what we accomplish together. You made that happen. Now, of course, we did not accomplish everything we set out to do. No administration does. Some of the exhibits reflect unfinished business. In some cases, my own shortcomings and mistakes. In some cases, because, as a sign I kept on the Resolute desk read, hard things are hard. And that's especially true in a big, raucous, diverse, argumentative democracy like the United States of America. Everybody's got an opinion. And that means getting stuff done involves reconciling the demands of a couple of hundred million people. Democracy can be frustrating. It can be slow. It can be inefficient. And yet, more than anything, I hope this center will serve as an affirmation of just how special, how precious our democracy truly is, and remind us what we can achieve when we embrace our shared responsibilities as citizens. And since we're a few weeks away from America's 250th birthday, it is worth remembering just how radical the whole idea of self-government really was back in 1776. To that point, human history was a tale of conquest and caste and rigid hierarchies, a world where the strong dominated the weak, where power and wealth and status flowed through lineage, and the many were ruled by the few. But out of the fire and steel of a revolution, a different story took flight on this continent. A declaration that we are all created equal, endowed by our Creator with certain unalienable rights, and that in the newly independent United States, there will be no kings or lords, no serfs or subjects, but only citizens, each of us free to pursue our own version of happiness and able to determine our collective fate through an elected representative government. It had not been done. And because it hadn't been done before, the success of this experiment was never a given. In forming our union, the founders fell terribly short of the Declaration's promise, leaving slavery intact, allowing states...
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0: All right, we good. Thank you, thank you. All right, good morning, Chicagoland. T.O., Mr. Ceasefire Hardeman here live in the WVON studio this morning. I want to take out a moment to thank God for allowing me to host this show every Sunday morning, as I always would say, every Sunday morning from 6 a.m. to 7 a.m. I call it like the hour of power to make sure that we bring relevant topics and issues to the forefront and have a meaningful discussion about some of these issues out here that impact people throughout the entire world. So I really want to thank the people that watch the show, listen to the show, share the show, and all that good information there. So when it comes down to this show, my organization, Violence Interrupters Not-for-Profit Organization, that's one of the sponsors of the show. Then you have a lot of businesses out here in Chicago, like you know, Bob's Midas on 74th and Stony Island. They do good work on your cars right there. If you need work on your car, check them out, 74th and Stony Island. Tell them T.O. Mr. Ceasefire Hardeman sent you for them to work on your car. Then you got some restaurants there on Stony Island, 81st. You have another restaurant, a new restaurant called Jerk Society. Jerk Society. I tried the jerk catfish yesterday. It was pretty good. So that's right there on 81st and Stony Island. Then you have Jerk Yard right on 81st and Stony Island, along with Southern Comfort Seafood right there on Stony Island. So you have a lot of businesses out there. You have Edwards Fashions in the Roseland community on 114th in Michigan. So let's do our best to support black businesses here in the city and in our neighborhoods, because our neighbors are only as strong as we make them by supporting businesses in our communities, right? All this is very important. So I want everybody to wake up this morning. Wake up, everybody. No more sleeping in bed. No more backwards thinking. Time for thinking ahead. That's a little bit of Teddy Pendergrass with Wake Up, Everybody. I just want to get you in there. Harold Melvin in the Blue Notes as well. So today the Bears are playing in North Carolina, and I'm representing Walter Payton, number 34 this morning. I have his shirt on, Brother Walter Payton. That's our main man. They call him Sweetness, you know, one of the most solid brothers with the Chicago Bears back in 1985. So I'm trying to think back around 1985 when I had some hair on my head. I was a cool brother back then. I'm still cool. One thing I've been consistent with, I'm still a cool brother today. That's just the reality of everything. So I want you all to call in this morning, 773-591-1690. My topic today, I plan to take on the topic of the prison industrial complex. You know, it's about 1.8 million men locked up in prisons, about 2.2 million prisoners overall throughout the United States, but 1.8 million men that are locked up in prisons. And the numbers kind of change a little bit state by state when it comes to African-American men being locked up in prisons throughout the United States for whatever reason, right? And then I want to kind of take on this topic of why are so many young people impressed with the street culture? What is it about the street culture that grabs the attention of young men and women to the point where they would risk their entire lives just to be associated with some street credibility, right? Those are the kind of topics I want to take on this morning. So when you look at the prison, see, the prison industrial complex is just like a factory, right? You got brothers and sisters, mainly the brothers, going in these prisons, real big numbers and all this kind of crazy stuff. And a lot of states, some of them depend on, far as when it comes to jobs, downstate Illinois, downstate in a lot of different states throughout the United States, you have these prisons. You got the federal prison, the Federal Bureau of Prisons. You have about 134,000 inmates in the Federal Bureau of Prisons, right? And like I say, the numbers, when you look at, okay, let's look at what's going on. The majority of people that are in prison are not in prison for violent crimes. You have, there's percentages that you have to look at. So when people commit a violent crime, we understand you got to lock people up. We're not really confused about that. Some people are too rough to be on the streets. We got that, right? But you have a lot of people that are caught up in the system. So if it wasn't for the drug trade, the failed war on drugs, you wouldn't have as many people in prison that are locked up and convicted for selling drugs. So let's look at the drug industry for a second here as we talk about this topic, right? So thinking about cocaine, heroin that was pushed in the black community, many were still being pushed in our community, but it was really widespread, and drugs were distributed in black communities all across the nation and across the world to a degree, but definitely here in the United States. And it gets kind of tough because drugs have ravaged families. and helped lead to the decline of a lot of communities and the collapse of some black families. You know, the moral fabric in some black communities were compromised because of the illicit and illegal drugs that were pushed in our community. Now, some people say, what do you mean by pushed in the community? Drugs were pushed because you had some people with diabolical rationale. I'll use that language, diabolical rationale, to flood black communities with heroin and all kinds of stuff. And cocaine came a little bit after the heroin or whatever the case may be. But if you look back at black history, black families were more unified during right before that those drugs hit us and took us by storm. It was really like a tsunami of drugs more than anything else. It's like a tsunami of drug addiction going across the nation. So look at black families where you had the fathers in the household, you had uncles doing the best they could do, mothers raising the kids, taking care of their business. But, you know, there was a real climate in the black community during the civil rights era, black power era with the Black Panther Party. And soon as a lot of the leaders were shot down and killed, exiled, or whatever the case may be, the drugs were introduced. So the reason I'm talking about the drug trade is because the drugs led to the prison industrial complex. Everything I'm talking about, you can look at the numbers and see how the numbers go from, I guess, from the 60s on up until today. So the United States, right here in our country, we incarcerate more people than other countries throughout the world. The top three, the United States, Russia, and China, right? The United States, Russia, and China. But then the drugs, former President Nixon, he waged a war on drugs back in 74, 75, or whatever. You can look up all the information I'm talking about to confirm what I'm talking about. But it was a failed war on drugs because a lot of heroin came out of, initially, some of the heroin came out of China, Vietnam, and all that kind of stuff, then over in Afghanistan. So, and then the cocaine came from Central America, Colombia, you know, and you got all the people that deal the drugs. I mean, it's crazy, man. If you really look into it, there was a guy named Gary Webb out of San Francisco. He wrote a story. He was a journalist. He wrote a story about how the drugs were placed in our community via some federal enforcement agencies. And so what happened is that what he said in his story, that the CIA were the people behind pushing the crack cocaine in the black community to fund the war over in Nicaragua. In other words, this is something that Gary Webb stated out there in his writing. So eventually Gary Webb, they say he committed suicide by shooting himself in the head twice, which is impossible. You hear me? It's impossible to shoot yourself in the head twice. I mean, seriously, man, let's just be straight up about everything. So the moral of the story this morning, I had the spirit to educate my people, because there was no mistake, there was no illusion of why drugs were placed in the black community, because we were on a trajectory to take care of business and be real strong family people. But what happened is that put it like this, the drugs interfered in our evolutionary development, right? And so you got a people that had to go through a lot of changes during the transatlantic slave trade. Then you had we had to fight against Jim Crow. We had to fight to become emancipated from slavery. Then we had to keep fighting for everything that we've achieved as black people here in the United States. So some diabolical knucklehead, science-minded individual probably had to concoct some type of idea to say, look here, flood them black folks with these drugs out here. And it's been proven, far as what I'm talking about. And we still are dealing with the aftermath today. So I just want to talk about that this morning, the failed war on drugs, how it impacts our community. And if you want to comment in regards to why is it that so many young people are infatuated with street life? Because when you think about street life, right, you know, you think about jails, institutions, and death. Why are we impressed with death? Why are we impressed with being in prison, locked down in a 6x9 cell, right? Looking crazy and all that kind of stuff. Being around all kinds of foolishness for the rest of your life, man. That's what I want to talk about. So let me get my first call on. I'm glad to see people calling. Call me at 773-591-1690. Here we go. Natasha, good morning to you.
1: Good morning, Mr. Teo. It is glad to be on this morning early.
0: Right. Yes.
1: I just want to say thanks be to God early this morning, who's definitely the head of my life. Concerning the topic that you've had, I believe in these institutions. When people go to prison or jail, there's an economic problem.
0: Okay.
1: There's a reason why people go out and steal and kill and do a lot of things to put themselves in that position. I really do believe that if we can get people in the areas such as yourself, as crime, would go down with the intervention interrupters.
0: Yes, indeed.
1: I think a lot of that, Mr. T.O., would go down. Just really gravitating with you, the police, and everybody taking their proper place would bring the community back where it needs to be, where it used to be, because I've lived it in the city of Chicago. I used to be able to walk down the streets, 47th Street, 89th Street, 22nd Street, I'm the west side of Chicago, the north side. I mean, we
0: you
1: used to get on the red line and not have a problem.
0: I understand.
1: But people were going to work.
0: Yeah. No, for sure, people's going to work, taking care of their business. But see, the thing about Chicago, it's always been a violent city, all the way going back to the Al Capone era. But, you know, we've had over, like, close to 1,000 homicides in Chicago during the decade of the 80s and the 90s. There were a lot of gang wars and drug wars going on here, and that led to the prison industrial complex. But now, you know, homicides are down in Chicago right now, a 60-year low, which is really, really good news. But at the same time, one life lost is too many, Natasha.
1: That's too many. And then can I add on also the $90 billion for the police department with the detail of the mayor? That could be spliced. That could be cut in half. That $90 billion can go to the neighborhood to help the neighborhood because people are struggling.
0: Yeah, people struggle. See, this is the thing about struggling. So I just want to give my perspective. I'm not all the way always right, but I just provide my perspective. I understand growing up in poverty. I want to make this clear to the listeners. I grew up in poverty. I want to make that crystal clear. Some people might think because of the way I look, the way I talk, I grew up in extreme poverty. My grandparents raised me and my mother, but the reality, they did the best they could do. But I remember many nights when my stomach was growling. I had to get out there and make something happen. Whatever I had to make happen, I had to make it happen to get some food in my stomach and all that kind of good stuff. And see, the reason I mentioned food, because I'm talking about basic necessities now. When you're a young kid growing up and you don't have, it was rough at times. But we made it through. That's the reason why I'm what you call a champion for the people, because I've been down before, and I know exactly how it feels to be out there dead broke. There was a Leon's barbecue over there on the south side of Chicago. They had these barbecue beef sandwiches. I never forget it. I used to really, really try to shine shoes, Natasha. I would go downtown and shine shoes, and I worked in a cleaners called Crosstown Cleaners, and it's crazy. I say this, it might be funny, but it's real. I used to steal the clothes out to cleaners. We would clean them, and I would wear other people's clothes. One guy saw me under the Vidoc on 82nd and Dobson. He said, man, that's my outfit. I say, don't worry about it. We're going to clean it tonight. I'll get it back to you tomorrow. It's crazy, man. I've been through stuff like that, okay?
1: Yeah.
0: So I'm just being real with the people out here, and people don't know that, but it's serious.
1: Financial literacy.
0: Yes, yes.
1: That's another one that needs to be invested in our community.
0: All right. And I appreciate you now.
1: Literacy. Yeah. Because everybody is not taught that.
0: So let me ask you something quickly. You say Walter Payton was your cousin, right?
1: Yes, that's my first cousin.
0: Give me a good memory of Brother Walter Payton. I respect him to the utmost. Give me a good memory of him.
1: 85.
0: And yeah, the Chicago Bears, 85. Okay, got you covered.
1: 85.
0: Yep.
1: Yeah, I'm representing 85.
0: All right, and thank you for calling me this morning, okay?
1: Yes, thank you so much, and you have a blessed day.
0: Appreciate you, for sure. That's Natasha calling in to check in on this topic here, this subject matter. And then Brother Jack Bobo, good to see you here this morning. Rochelle, all my good people, Regina. So the reality is that I couldn't make it out there to the party, Jack. I'll call you and let you know what happened with me that night. So here we go. We're talking about the prison industrial complex, why all the dope was forced in our community, how it led to mass incarceration of African-American young men. And once again, let me put the numbers out there. 1.8 million men are locked up in prisons across the United States, and it depends on which state you live in. It's 37% African American people locked up in these prisons, and then you have what you might say, and we only represent 13% of the population here in the United States. So there's an issue going on out here. And then why are so many young people obsessed with street life? That's what I want to talk about today. Now, see, I don't judge people, you know. I'm not going to sit up here and judge anybody. I understand the streets. I know how it is, the mindset of it. But at the same time, brothers do their time. They come back from jail, and they had a second chance. Some of them try to make it right by helping young people, which is really, really the best thing to do. So as long as you have a conscience enough to help the young people moving forward, that's what I like to hear, stories of redemption. Everybody deserves a second chance, but when does the prison industrial complex stop? Where does it end? So let me get another call on this morning, and then Mama D and Anita, I'll get to you in a minute. Andre, good morning.
2: Hey, good morning to you, Brother Tio. How you feel this morning? Thank you for joining and having me again this morning.
0: Yeah.
2: Hey, I want to address your topics this morning, Tio. You know, when you look at the videos and look at the television, of what you see idolized is the thug life. You very seldom, in fact, I don't think I've seen it at all, unless you watch the show like Bill Cosby, where you seen the family that was pretty wealthy and doing okay. But you don't see doctors and lawyers, as an example, driving nice cars and having all the women.
0: Uh-huh.
2: The guys are attracted to that thug life, because the thugs seem to have all of the nice cars, all the women have all their money.
0: Was it just a facade, though, Andre? Because,
2: Well, to some degree it is, because this goes way back to the Capone. They took care of their women. And then the women are attracted to the girlfriends of those thugs, because the girlfriends always look like they got bling, and that they got money, and they riding slick in a car with them, so they want to be like those girls they see out there in the street. This is what led to the chivalry being dead. You still
0: for
2: got
0: sure.
2: some gentlemen out here, but the girls like the bad boys.
0: So you say the ladies like the real slick guys, and you know, when I was coming up, the pimps and players and hustlers and all those type of people were seen as the role models to a degree for the hood, right? But sometimes we overlook the people that would go to work every day. Why do you think that's the case there, Andre?
2: Well, because that's what's up close and personal. I remember Bishop Don Magic Wand said that when he grew up in the neighborhood, he didn't see no doctors and lawyers going in and out the house. He seen pimps and players going in and out the house.
0: Well, you know, I'm going to challenge that statement. I know the bishop personally. I challenge him in a positive way. I might get him on the show. You had a lot of working class people going in and out of the house. You didn't just have no pimps, players, and hustlers. That's the reason why the black community is still here today, because you had working class families. And that's why I'm talking about how the drugs impacted the black community, the failed war on drugs, because it led to the collapse of some strong black families, because people became addicted to these drugs out here, and it led to the downfall of black leadership, you know, to a degree. And I'm not knocking nobody that got caught up in it, because the reality of it, I used to get high, you know. I've been clean over 30 years now, so I'm not knocking nobody. There was a time when I had, man, it was like a lot of despair in my personal life. So I'm just grateful to be strong enough to come from under that with the help of a lot of people. I didn't just get clean by myself. I want to make that clear.
2: Well, I'm from the low end, too. I'm from 6th grade, too, and I'm not saying that it's bad. What I'm saying to you is that I seen Bishop on TV on an interview say this himself.
0: Bishop, my friend. So we're talking, you know, Bishop. Put it like this. I want to make it clear to the listeners. Bishop is not pimping anymore. I want to make that clear. He denounced the pimp game. He still calls himself, you know, like he's about that player lifestyle, but he's not pimping anymore. I just want to say that so people won't think that we're just trying to uphold the image of a pimp. See, the thing about pimps out there, let's just be straight up. I said like this, when women are being turned out on the streets out there, we cannot uphold that type of lifestyle. And on my show, I'm never going to uphold it, because I know women personally that got caught up in the trenches of the pimp life. And, you know, I'm not going to get to preaching on that. I don't talk a lot about it, because I hear a lot of guys that used to run the streets on these podcasts talking about everything they used to do and all this here. If you're true to the game, the game is an underground game, right? It's not for you to bring it to the forefront. So I'm not going to go too deep into nothing right now. But any true player, any true OG know what I'm talking about. You're not supposed to be talking about all your endeavors, because people's lives were taken. People were hurt out there. Women were turned out on them streets and messed up, and some of them never got a chance to come back.
2: Right. So to your prison industrial complex. Right. So for the prison industrial complex, it to me has always been a form of genocide.
0: Yeah.
2: And the brothers out there, the soldiers out there on the street, say each one, teach one. They need to let them know that this gang you got caught up in is by design. It ain't your idea. They put guns and drugs in the neighborhood on purpose, and at the same time they did that, they were discrimination. See, this guns and drugs and genocide come in the neighborhood when they were discriminating against y'all. I know because me and my friends used to leave Inglewood and go down, take the train and go downtown to R.R. Donnelly and all them places and put in applications for jobs. And only maybe one or two of us out of a group that got called, and then he got called for a menial job, which was at a barbecue house. See, so they was always discriminated. They did. The police.
0: But you know what? I saw a young lady on social media, Andre, the other day, young African American young lady. She was flashing money, but she was saying that she worked at Wendy's restaurant, and she was saying it's okay to work a 9 to 5. And she had a little bankroll in her hands. And I appreciate her promoting that message, because you have so many teenagers out here that go to work. See, a lot of times we don't talk about the teenagers that go to work at McDonald's or Wendy's or some of these big stores out here like Macy's. That's the reason why I support, industry out here. I support a lot of stores because I see young people working there. I see older people working in some of these stores. So we have to uphold this type of working type of mindset where people become productive members of society. See, the street game, Curtis Mayfield stated better than most, trying to get over. When he made that song Superfly, want to try to get over mindset, which means that you're willing to step on all of your people just so you can get over. See, you got that individual mindset with some of our people. It's about me. It's not about us. That's where the issue comes in at.
2: No, you're absolutely right. So I was just simply saying that when it comes to these jobs and different things like that, they used to purposely put a drop gun, carry a drop gun, and they would give you a felony to purposely get you a felony so that you would be tied to them streets. They never wanted you to have to, but the brothers didn't understand that they get into that dope game and that pimp game and do different things, and they don't realize that it's all set up for them to be that way. Maybe if they didn't think it was their idea that they would be a program and set up, maybe they would change or even not get into the lifestyle altogether. We all are victims of circumstances. But I say KRS-One, knowledge ranks supreme.
0: Yes.
2: When you educate people, you can save a person.
0: Without a doubt.
2: The old saying, T.O., you know this is spiritual. You feed a man, he eat for the day. You teach him how to fish, he eat forever.
0: There you
2: and
0: go.
2: So that's what knowledge do. When you educate a brother, you prepare him for life. But when you let him get stagnated and caught into that lifestyle in the hood and carrying out the white man's drama, see, because it's like this, that prison industrial complex you're talking about, you know how many privatized prisons they got throughout the United States? And most of them are in Republican states, and them red states is where them privatized prisons are. So they not hard on crime. They soft on crime because their buddies is owning them prisons and whatnot. Do you think if they really wanted to stop the drug game, the cartel, they could do it if they want to?
0: Yeah.
2: They don't want to. They don't want to stop crime because for them, crime pays.
0: Well, it's by design. And I appreciate you saying that, Brother Andre, because I got quite a few more callers they want to get on this morning, but I appreciate your commentary, okay?
2: Yeah, I want to apologize to the listeners. I didn't mean to go on like that.
0: No, you good. You good. No, it's a good conversation. Don't even worry about it.
2: We get carried away. Thank you, T.O.
0: Thank you, my brother. Appreciate it. That's Brother Andre providing his perspective on this particular topic. And, you know, Bobby Bluebland had that song, Ain't No Love. Ain't no love in the heart of the city. Ain't no love in the heart of the city, my people. Ain't no love in the heart of the town either, you know. So I'm not going to sing a lot today. I just want to add some of these songs because they have a meaning behind them. Because when you don't have no love in the heart of the city, you got all these other problems out here, right? So let's get this other caller on. Rochelle, good morning to you. Rochelle.
3: Hey, good morning.
0: How you doing?
3: I'm good, and you?
0: All right, what's going on with you?
3: Hey, I'm fine. You know what? I have a very different perspective on the crime, right?
0: And yeah, we need to hear it. I want to hear that.
3: Okay, so because I work in social services, I see a lot, and I'm not saying that anyone else doesn't see a lot as well. But what I'm saying is that it is my observation that a lot of the crime from a lot of the young people is because they have young parents. I have a 31-year-old client who have a 15-year-old son.
0: Okay.
3: Who just committed a murder.
0: Wow.
3: Who have a I think the baby may be about maybe 9 months now, and that's because I think that the younger generation wasn't raised the way that we were. They are their children's friends. They smoke with them. They get high with them. They curse with them.
0: Okay.
3: And they see them having guns, and they think that's the way of life. And I think that a lot of the crime, especially with the young people, come from the parents.
0: Okay.
3: And the other thing is, drugs has always been a major problem, but it's really worse now because now it's pretty much legal for marijuana.
0: Okay.
3: And they're putting all kind of stuff on there. Another one of my clients just got out of prison from doing 5 years, and he says to everybody, prison is not the way to be. I mean, the place to be. And he also blamed his parents.
0: Yeah, I saw a guy talk about that as well on one of them podcasts. The guy blamed his parents. Yes, indeed.
3: He said, I got high with my mother.
0: Okay.
3: I got high with her. I smoked with her. I cursed with her. I went out with her whenever she went out, toting her gun. And I saw that, and I thought that that was the way to live. Now, I'm not basing my perspective on that. I'm basing my perspective on what I see. Because when a lot of these teens are unfortunately murdered,
0: yes,
3: the parents are young.
0: Okay.
3: Very, very young. And these people and the teenagers that are committing the crime, they are also young.
0: They're young. It's a lack of leadership somewhere in their foundation, right?
3: That's what,
0: I would say. I hear what you're saying, Rochelle. It makes sense to me.
3: Yeah, I think the parents are totally different from my parents. You know, I grew up in poverty, too.
0: Yeah, yeah.
3: You know, we were probably poverty-stricken. We didn't have anything. But the one thing that we did have was emotional support.
0: That's very important. So I say this all the time, Rochelle, even though I grew up in poverty as well. But, you know, we had like what you might, I think I was a man child at maybe 13 or 14. I'm grateful God gave that to me, because if not, I would have got caught up a little bit more in more problems than what I had to endure anyway, because I began to think like a man, because I had to think on my feet in order to survive mm-hmm. my surroundings mm-hmm. and the environment. Okay.
3: Mm-hmm. Mm-hmm.
0: You know what I'm talking mm-hmm. about.
3: I do. I absolutely do. So I just say real simple.
0: Yeah.
3: I think a lot of the problems is the younger parents.
0: Okay.
3: I feel that with all my heart.
0: But thank you for your call, okay?
3: Welcome. You're welcome. Have a wonderful day. Thank you for your service.
0: Yeah, I really appreciate you, without a doubt. All right, this is Sister Rochelle. Then also, I noticed a guy was pushed off one of the CTA trains to his death, and I think there's been an arrest. A 15-year-old girl, allegedly, like I said, pushed him off
3: yes.
0: the train. Is that correct, Rochelle?
3: That's correct.
0: Okay, 15-year-old girl, exactly, and I guess she had a few people with her.
3: Yep, it's pretty sad, man.
0: It's really sad. The young brother worked at Amazon. He was either going to work or coming home from work, and he was pushed off a moving train to his death. It's totally unacceptable. I had a press conference earlier this week, and we talked about that situation. And I'm trying to reach out to his family now, because that was just unacceptable. Trust and believe me.
3: And then you know what else, T.O.? Real, real, real, real quick, right? You know how the red line, the green line.
0: Now, yeah.
3: So I know you're not talking about this. But
0: no, not this morning, yeah. Because I got to get some more calls in now, Rochelle.
3: Go ahead. You have a wonderful day.
0: No, call me next. Let's make sure you call back. We keep the conversation going, though, next week as well.
3: I'll call you on your personal phone, T.O.
0: That's perfect. I appreciate you.
3: Okay. Mm-hmm, bye-bye.
0: All right. Let me get Mama D here. Mama D, good morning to you.
4: Well, yeah, God rising, and good morning to you.
0: Much respect.
4: In 1954, when you consider what the Brown versus Board of Education ruled, that segregation laws existed only to keep the status of the Negro down, not black and brown, not people of color, but the status of the Negro down. And it caused heart and mind damage to Negro children too young to express themselves with words. Dolls were used to prove the case. Now, why is it that street life is attractive to youngsters? Because it serves in the place of family by offering protection.
0: That's fair. That's fair.
4: And money. Due to lack of fair employment, governmental laws using convict labor after 246 years of being a movable property thing called chattel. Then in the 60s, the welfare system forced fathers out of public housing so that their families could survive.
0: Yeah, that's a timeline that backs up what you're talking about. And what you said was key. A lot of the street type of activity, it serves as a family for some young people, unfortunately.
4: And then Joe Biden came up with that three strikes and you're in jail for life.
0: Right.
4: For almost a nonviolent crime of selling crack, when you could get probation if you use powdered cocaine, and that's where crack came from. So all of these things are rooted in governmental laws moving against us as a people, and that's why we have to demand reparations now, especially
0: for sure.
4: When they can give non-citizens children whose parents entered the country unlawfully.
0: Yes, indeed.
4: They can give them a governmental leg up.
0: Okay. That makes sense to me, Mama D, because what's going on, I don't know, we had a lot of forces and powers coming against us as African Americans, well, as black people over here in the United States, and the failed war on drugs is one of the weapons that was used against us as a people in a major way, all right? It devastated black communities throughout the nation. Total devastation.
4: Absolutely, and they brought those drugs in to the community, knowing that desperate people want to feel good.
0: Got it.
4: That's one thing, but desperate people, once you have hooked them on the stuff that you brought into their community,
0: yeah,
4: to do it. And yeah. I lived it.
0: I understand exactly what you're talking about.
4: Exactly. And then you mentioned reparations. Well, not now. What are you talking about? It took 32 years for them to come up with H.R. 40, a bill to study the problem. They didn't study the problem when they gave the governmental leg up of D, development, R, relief, E, education, free to graduate school for aliens, non-citizen minors under the age of 31, amnesty for many crimes that's not federal, and exemption from student loan and student debt, where we couldn't even go to school by law. They can do all of this for non-citizens whose parents broke into the country unlawfully.
0: For sure.
4: And then going to hide behind, I didn't commit a crime. It was a crime for you to break in.
0: I'm going to tell you something, Mama D. I don't think a lot of our people today understand the hardship our forefathers had to endure on them slave plantations. So when you think about having to pick cotton about 12 to 14 hours a day with your back bent over in the hot sun, and you have to meet a certain quota, you would get whipped in front of everybody, and they were raping black women on them plantations, even sodomizing black men on the plantations, and then taking women's babies away from them at birth. Imagine the hardship psychologically for them black women to endure those types of, I'll say the word, atrocities that were committed against you.

0: descendants, and we still haven't gotten it, and we don't seem to get it. We are not just like everybody else.
1: Yeah.
0: Our difference is our strength, but we have been so bombarded with the victim blaming themselves for being victimized.
1: All right. Well, I appreciate it. I appreciate your call, Mama D. I got quite a few callers still trying to get on.
0: Take care.
1: Appreciate you this morning. That's the one and only Mama D. I definitely respect that young lady's point of view all the time. And I want to thank all my good people on my Facebook page and VON Facebook page. My man Warren Pitts and Singleton McDonald, some of the good people. Dantino Banks, Charlie Wiley is a good friend of mine, bro. So let's get the next caller on here. We're going to keep it going. The prison industrial complex and why so many young people are, you know, like impressed with this street life. Here we go. Anita, good morning to you.
2: Hi. Good morning. I wanted to say that Imam Warf Deen Muhammad, which was Elijah Muhammad's son.
1: Yeah, Warf Deen.
2: He had a parade on the 4th of July that Harold Washington, he was there, and Muhammad Ali was the Grand Marshal. And one of his parade titles was "The Dignity of Work Requires Lawful Employment." Okay, lawful employment is what God considers okay, not what the American government say you can do as long as you don't get caught. Okay, so drugs would definitely not be one of those things because it damages more than it helps.
1: Yes.
2: And in any religious, okay, circle, that would not be a good thing. But another thing is, I think they said your rights get taken away when you go to prison and you're almost in slavery again. So, you know, white
1: definitely
2: men like
1: down
2: that.
1: South and some of them down south penitentiaries like in Alabama, Mississippi, Louisiana, they are dealing with some rough conditions down in some of them places, even over in Texas.
2: Jesse Jackson said a lot of the children without their parents, orphans and things, adopted children end up in that system, which means our adoption system is failing. Also, it's not just the children, you know, making bad decisions. It's also the government is making these bad decisions. And then I had no friends in high school because everybody was using drugs, and then they tell you to be away from people on drugs. So that meant I couldn't go to high school if that was the truth, okay? Because
1: okay.
2: I had no friends my whole life because of them. And then as I grew up, I started running into a lot of Native American families where all the children, if it was 10 children in the family, all of them was on drugs in my generation, okay? And even the girls of the family. I don't know any black families where the whole family was on drugs like that. I've never heard of.
1: You had generations upon generations that used to be strung out on drugs because it became fashionable to be a dope fiend once upon a time in some of our communities, unfortunately. Okay, you know, I kind of lived that experience through some of my family members as well. So I understand the lineage of how the drugs devastated, like I say, once again, devastated black families across our nation.
2: But Elijah Muhammad, you know, he wanted us to have a purpose of living. And one of the fundamental things was to try to take care of your family. And those 13-year-old girls, Elijah Muhammad tried to deal with that because people say he was rough and cruel and mean. But look at what the white man did to our 13-year-old girls. When he was closer to the people coming out of slavery, he could see the damaged minds that those women had and the damaged actions that they had. So he was trying to correct it. And of course, America called him a terrorist.
1: Okay. Well, I appreciate your call, Anita, always.
2: You're welcome.
1: Peace to you. Peace to you and your family, without a doubt.
2: Okay. We love you, too.
1: Love and respect. You know it. For everybody listening this morning, I'm talking about the prison industrial complex and why so many young people are infatuated with street life, even though it leads you to nowhere, to nowhere. I don't know how somebody asked me a question on the VON Facebook page. Now, I've never been to prison. I've been in Cook County Jail a couple of times. I've never did no prison time. I want to make that clear. And then I'm not even happy with being in Cook County Jail before. I'm not happy with none of that stuff. I'm not even content with promoting street life anymore to anybody. My thing is people should tell young people the truth. Let them know there's no type of success plan, you know, running the streets. Because even if you're a big time dope dealer, you're making money. You might have an entourage of 40, 50 people. And then as soon as you get caught up, people going to tell on you. They're going to trick on you and everything else. People going to lose their lives. You're going to have to watch your back. And then what happens is that it's a ball of confusion. It's not worth it in the long run. That's what I'm talking about. And a lot of people that were involved in the street gang, they came from good families, too. Don't be mistaken by this. Some of them.

0: brothers came from good families. They know what I'm talking about, but they decide to go a different direction. That's just the way it goes. But if God bless you to make a comeback, just pay it forward by helping people now, because we cannot go back to yesterday. All we can deal with is deal with today. We can deal with today because we don't know what's going to come tomorrow, if you know what I'm talking about. All right, let me get Brother Al Stone, then I'll get to Diver, Brother Hall, and Chris. Al Stone, good morning.
1: Hey, Brother T.O., I'm loading up this truck, about to get on the road. But
0: yes, sir.
1: I want to say about the 80s and drugs.
0: Okay.
1: And this whole concept. It provided autonomy.
0: So that you're saying the drugs provided an economy. I got you. I'm listening.
1: Not an economy. Autonomy.
0: Okay, go ahead. Break it down.
1: Autonomy. Saying that, hey, I can take care of myself without complying to the rules while listening to you. When you get and the black market fuels that type of thinking. And I think that's,
0: okay.
1: I know that's the reason why we shipwrecked right now. People say, I can go off grid. When you start back in the 80s, watching all those guys get all that money fast and stuff, and they're making more money than people going to work.
0: Without a doubt.
1: And I can sleep all day and all this stuff, this autonomy. I don't need to construct to what your society says how I should act. And here we are.
0: Okay. Makes sense to me, bro. So that's just the way it goes. I appreciate your input, all right?
1: Yes, sir.
0: All right, Brother Al Stone. So with that being said, Brother Al Stone, see, if you had a real African society, and I see myself as an African general in my mind. I'm just being straight up with you. I'll always see myself as a revolutionary. I was a born revolutionary. But the thing is here, I look at it as from an African mindset, we would not tolerate any of that kind of stuff happening in our community. Because as the men, we would put our foot down, in other words. It would not exist in a black African-centered type of reality. I want to make that clear, because as men, it's our job to step up to the plate and get rid of all the vices in our community and make sure the kids are being raised properly, make sure the women are being protected properly. Even though we make mistakes in life like anybody else, but in a real solid African society, it would not be permitted at all under any circumstances. So let me make that crystal clear, my brothers and sisters out here. So let's get Brother Hall on the line. Brother Hall, good morning to you.
2: Hey, Dr. T.O., how are you, sir?
0: I'm always good. Strong as ever, just let me put it like that. Mentally, spiritually, and physically.
2: Well, you are, and certainly the WBON family would like to commend you, brother, for what you've been doing on CTA for the last, I don't know how long you've been doing it, but I know within the last few months.
0: Now, we've been out there volunteering on CTA for about a good 4 years, bro. About 4 years.
2: Okay. I figured that you had, but I just didn't know for sure. But
0: yes, sir.
2: I want to commend you on that. But let me just say this, man. We got to stop playing, man. See, we get hung up on trying to blame our children, and I understand that they should be in a certain pocket. But then you got to look at some of the grown folk. We got caught up in classism, man.
0: Okay.
2: We got grown folks walking around here right now about how many degrees they got. But you can't do nothing in terms of trying to make sure that your young folks have a sanctuary. That your young folks know that I feel safe. I'm going to be safe. I can do this and I can do that. They don't think like that, man.
0: Okay.
2: And you know that. You on the street with them, so you know what time it is. Now, we know we got some gangsters in our community. We can stop some gangsters. We did it in the 60s. We did it in the 70s. We did it in the 80s. What I'm saying, brother, is that we have to start off with making this an even playing field. How do you do that?
0: Okay.
2: You've got the whole elected officials accountable. That stuff that happened out there at Lincoln School, man, that's unacceptable.
0: So break this down for me, Brother Hall. Why is it so important to hold elected officials accountable? Break it down so the listeners can understand what you're talking about.
2: Okay, see, the reason why it's important to hold elected officials accountable is because if you have them taking care of your business, then what happens is that you get a return off that, brother.
0: Okay,
2: when
0: I'm listening.
2: When they're not taking care of your business, you get zero.
0: And plus, they push policy, right? They push policies that can actually determine what's going on in society.
2: Absolutely. And if they don't push policies, the folks of that area will push their ass up out of there.
0: Gotcha.
2: See, we got to stop that, man.
0: Okay.
2: We look at our elected officials as celebrities, and that's a very true statement, right?
0: I believe that. We look at them like celebrities without a doubt.
2: Yeah, man. We gotta cut it out. And let me lastly say this, I mean, you got to call them, too. Theo, we got to do something about what's happening with our young folks and keep it real. You got to come up with some type of strategy meetings that we can sit down and see what can we do to assist with them elected officials who should be doing something. Many of them not doing anything, brother.
0: All right. I appreciate you, bro.
2: Man. I appreciate it.
0: Much always, brother Hall. Time. Yes, indeed.
2: Yes, sir.
0: All right. All right. You also want to thank my niece, LaVoyas Jackson, on here, and my main man from Lion City, Curtis Reed, one of the big brothers from Lion City, where I was raised as well. All right? Appreciate you all joining in. Let's get Brian on the line. Then, Brother Chris and Darva, I'll get to you in 1 second here, okay? Good morning, Brian.
3: Let me set my mouth as a few think that I'm a square and this guy to say that.
0: We cannot hear you that good, Brian. Try to.
3: Okay, move it.
0: Is your phone on speaker?
3: Yeah, I'm on headphones.
0: Oh, you're on headphones. Okay.
3: Is that better?
0: That's much better.
3: Okay. Mr. Hall was on the money to an extent. The children are simply the result of the adults. Let's look at it. Go to math and look at it there. Two and two is a problem. The result of two and two is four.
0: Okay.
3: You see, in order to change, four are the children. Two and two are the adults. In order to change the result, you can't change it with four. You got to change two and two. Two and three.
0: So where you going with this, Brian? Where you going with it?
3: Okay, real quick.
0: Make your point, bro.
3: The crime thing, sir, is all tied in with the money, the drugs, the prison system. I look at these people, I mean, talking about crime. Crime, they need these people. We supporting people all out in the rural prisons. It's the modern day slavery.
0: Yeah, that's what I'm talking about, the prison industrial complex for sure.
3: And the police, if you're not reading third grade level, chances are you're going to wind up in jail. Now, the people that build prisons use those statistics. That's Board of Education to build prisons. This stuff is all hooked up. And the politicians is two and two. You can't have politicians better than the people.
0: Okay.
3: If the politicians don't have the people, they can't do nothing. You see, that's another scapegoat. And the one thing I disagree with Hall, and I've been hearing it a lot with certain people on this station, this education thing. Probably most people who have degrees and educated kids are out here doing what they're doing.
0: Okay.
3: A lot of these people are the uneducated people.
0: Well, thank you for Brian. I have to take some more callers in, but thank you for your call, okay? Appreciate you.
3: Enjoy your show always.
0: Without a doubt. Much respect to you. And then people talk about education, see, it's two types of education. You have formal education, academic education, then you have street education, cultural education. Just because a person has degrees does not make them more educated than just a person that has a formal education. So we got to look at it different ways, okay?
3: I agree with you.
0: All right, bro.
3: Let me say this. I've been
0: now. I got to get out of here now, Brian. I got to get out because I got more calls. We'll talk about it again next week, okay?
3: It's all tied in, okay?
0: All right, all right. Get Brother Chris in. All right, all right. Brother Chris, good morning to you.
4: Good morning, Mr. Hardiman.
0: What's going on?
4: Not much. The Lord bless me with another day. Shout out to the WVON family. I think what Brother Hall was saying, and he can speak for himself, why are the children
0: The question was, why so many young people are obsessed with street life and street glamour? You know, Sheila had that song, The Glamorous Life, you know, everybody wants. And then you had the Crusaders back in the day that had a song called Street Life. Okay.
4: Well, I think it's kind of easy, brother. You got the poor educational system, and then we got the mainstream. They glamorize it, and you look at the other. You look at the other races: the Italians, the Irish, Jewish, with the organized crime. They was able to make their money, rinse it, then go to legitimate stuff. Even the Kennedys with the bootlegging.
0: Yes, indeed.
4: And then we had the U.S. government, like Oliver North, now bringing drugs into the black community. People said
0: it's been documented. It's proven.
4: But right now we got the evidence, and that took destroyed the father, destroyed the mother, destroyed the black family. And what are they doing to correct it? Nothing. And you got others who are angry at the immigrants. I don't hear anything about the quick pathways for the white South Africans to come over here and step on us and get benefits. The Ukraines,
0: There's a lot going on.
4: The money we send it to Israel, and they have universal health care, and they have universal education for their people. But to piggyback what Brother Hall was saying, I believe, and I know you got a lot of callers. I'll be quick.
0: Yeah, we got quite a few. Just make it quick, Chris.
4: Why is the kids on the front line, and why not the politicians and the adults? The ones, Brother Hall say they got the suits but don't wear them. Why not the outrage? Because you know if that would have happened in a Jewish area, everybody would have got fired. Thank you very much.
0: Thank you, my brother. Appreciate you. Always, Brother Chris.
4: Great show, my brother.
0: All righty, got you. Okay, here we go. You're on live with T.O. Mr. Ceasefire Hardeman. I didn't want to mess your name up. What is it, Pianchi?
5: Pianchi.
0: Pianchi?
5: Yes, sir.
0: Where you calling from?
5: I'm calling from down south right now.
0: Okay, cool.
5: Look, businesses control politics. Politics don't control businesses. And if you don't have businesses, your politics are running wild.
0: What about the prison industrial complex? What's your thoughts there?
5: The reason they use private prisons is because they do it cheaper than government-ran prisons.
0: Okay.
5: That's the reason they use it.
0: So then, you know, in regards to the failed war on drugs and why are young people so consumed or so infatuated with street life?
5: Well, sir, you know, to be honest with you, I can't talk very much on that because I don't have much experience.
0: Much respect. I got you.
5: And another thing, United States, I heard one person say, United States is giving money to Argentina. It was a currency swap. They've done the same thing with Zimbabwe.
0: Okay.
5: And it's allowed to happen because of treaties. Treaty carried the same
0: understood,
5: way in
0: understood.
5: The Constitution.
0: Yeah. All right. Well, thank you for your call, bro. I appreciate you tuning in with us this morning. Okay. Good stuff.
5: Sir.
0: Peace. Good morning, Dava. What's going on
6: God
0: with
6: bless
0: you?
6: God bless you. Giving all praises to Yahweh. I just want to say this. This is a systematic slavery type of thing that has brought upon us. It's the education system, the drugs, the alcohol, the sex, religion, money, and disunity. That's what's costing our community.
0: Religion, money, and disunity? That's what you're saying?
6: The education okay. system, the drug system, the alcohol system, same thing, sex. Sex, like homosexuals, pedophiles, sex system, the gangs, religion, money has caused disunity and separation of our people. Because all that's controlled by the powers to be, and the 12 families started all of this.
0: All right.
6: God bless you.
0: Thank you. That's cool there. Let me try to squeeze Eduardo in here from Tampa Bay. Eduardo, good morning. Make it quick for me.
7: Yeah.
0: What you got, Eduardo? What's going on?
7: Yeah, a couple of things. You know, the people that protect us, like the police dispatcher, Natalie Rodriguez, she was back in the yards. Yeah, unfortunately, she was killed in a crossfire.
0: For sure.
7: 13 public schools, speaking of education, where I think there's like 80% vacancy rate.
0: Yeah, I noticed
7: like
0: that. I read an article about it the other day.
7: Yeah. So I was talking to somebody, and the guy's saying, well, how come they're not consolidating the schools? So
0: all right.
7: I don't know. We need those trade schools, Theo.
0: Much respect to you. So I appreciate you calling in from Tampa Bay, bro. And we'll talk again next week, okay? So with all the people that called today, I want to thank you so much from the bottom of my heart. Getting up early early morning would be 6 a.m. in the morning. From 6 a.m. to 7 a.m., I call it the hour of power. I do my best to be energetic when we host this show to make sure that we're like really, really hyping the listeners up, right? I want to thank Terry Bishop. He's the executive producer, and Brother Robert on the technical boards. But at the end of the day, when we talk about the prison industrial complex, I read all the comments on the VON Facebook page, all the comments on my page. I want you to know that. I cannot respond all the time, but I read every comment. So you're not just writing it down in vain, okay? I read everything. So as it comes down to why young people are so infatuated with street life, it's been this way for a long time, because if you look at that era from the, I wasn't around, I want to make that clear, but if you look at, if you do your research and you study different decades within Black America, you'll see what I'm talking about. So in the 50s, when you had most of the men in the households, you had strong working class families in the 50s and the 60s, right? And when the 70s ushered in, you had this, the dope was pushed in our community to kind of like, it led to a collapse within the Black family unit. A lot of men were heroin addicts, and the women were not. You had women that were heroin addicts, but it wasn't as widespread as the men. So when the 80s ushered in, the mid-80s, cocaine, I'm talking about crack cocaine now, smoking cocaine, all that became problematic, and a lot of women ended up smoking cocaine and smoking crack, and therefore the kids were left to actually raise themselves to a degree, or the grandparents had to raise the kids. So make no mistakes, the prison industrial complex, the failed war on drugs, which it was definitely a failure, has devastated Black communities, the fabric of the Black community. That's the reason why I speak on this topic to the best of my ability, right? We have to stay strong as a people. Do not allow nobody to tell you lies. And when you're around people that are backstabbers and envious and jealous of you, you got to stand like a giant. Because, you know, I heard somebody was saying how a crow would land on the back of an eagle, right? And the eagle does not even try to fight the crow. What the eagle does is keeps flying higher and higher, and the crow would eventually fall off. He would fall off the back of the eagle because the eagle did not allow itself to get trapped in the mud with the crow, if that makes sense to everybody out here. So if you got something good going, do your best to try to keep it. And for the backstabbers, I always say this because you got them out there. They smile in your face all the time. They want to take your place. The backstabbers, backstabbers. I want to put that out there. That's about OJs. I love the OJs. Now, I wish I could sing a little longer, but, you know, my voice is here there this morning because I want a lot of information. We have to get it in quick. But if you got backstabbers around you, get rid of them. Get them away from you and stay strong, my people, and push peace, violence interrupters all across the universe. I'm out of here. Peace and blessings to you. It's been a blast. All right. There we go. It's been a good show, my good people.

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35: Let me explain. We're a grassroots group looking for funding to combat people's recklessness with fire in the forest. We can't get funding if we don't have an estimate, so, you know.
34: Are you serious?
35: Yeah. We're calling it the National Sprinkler System. Isn't that great?
34: You want to know how much a sprinkler system would run you for the forest?
35: Uh-huh.
34: That doesn't even make sense, sir.
35: Oh, no. Oh, you know what? You're right. Maybe we should just map out Olympic National Forest first.
34: Is this a joke?
35: No. Imagine being able to flip a switch and put a fire out.
34: Flip a switch. You know how much land you're talking about?
35: I know. It seems big, Joe.
34: It seems big.
35: Well, they built that pipeline thing. That's pretty big.
34: No. I'm sorry. I can't help.
35: Wait, Joe.
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2: 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It's Inspirational Perspective with Linnell Harris on Chicago's Essential Storyteller, WVON.

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I'm your host and coach, Linnell Harris. And my purpose is your success. Success requires clarity. Clarity equals discipline. Discipline provides freedom. And freedom generates new possibilities that allow us to win. So like I ask you every Sunday, are you living the best life possible? And are you winning? And if you are, that means that you are crystal clear. So keep listening. You'll like this. And if you're not, then this is your opportunity to get clear and win. Man, am I excited to be back in the studio. Had some time off. And so for those of you who are already tuning in, go ahead and share this and say, he's back. He's back. Just in case people got out of routine. That's the thing about going live. And just in case people got out of routine, we know we had recorded segments. And so hopefully you check those out. And last week, Ade was kind enough to put together a compilation on family to make sure that when we went into part two, you were ready. So hopefully you check that out, because I would be referring to that. And I'm excited about today's topic because we're going into part two of the family series. And today's title is Your Family is a Kingdom. Are you building it like one? Are you building it like one? So now let's say somebody's listening. You could be young. You're saying, well, Linnell, I'm a son in a family, or I'm a daughter in a family. So how does this align with me? Well, that means you're in kingdom preparation. You're in prep to be a king, or you're in prep to be a queen. And so this is going to teach you exactly how to prepare for that. And so you want to check this out. You want to be listening to this. Before I get into the details of the show, There is one thing that I absolutely do have to share. And that is, let me say this. Whenever I go into a subject, and I think that you all know this about me. Whenever I go into a subject, I do a lot of research. And in this case, I've been researching family most of the year. And many of you probably heard a shift in the tone of the show. I've heard some people say, man, you know, you use scripture a lot more. You're talking about your faith a lot more. And part of that is due to this series. Because as I began to really investigate what family is all about, the thing that kept coming up for me is, well, you got to go back to the very beginning. So let me give you an example of what I mean. Whenever one of the things that we talked about before, in the past, you know, let's say vision or setting a goal, I always go back and say, okay, well, what does this actually mean? What is the etymology of the word? Are we looking at this in the way that we should? What is the origin of this thing? Right? And that's exactly what I did with family. And because of that, you're going to hear me speak or teach in a way that you never heard me speak in the past, because I have to if we're going to talk about family. Like, you know, you got to go back to the origin. What's the origin? I'm going to share it in a little bit. But for those of you who maybe haven't heard me before, what I want to do is I want to be very clear about what you're going to get from today's show before I go any further. So in the next 2 hours, hour and a half, whatever it may be, I want to leave you with four things. Number one, a blueprint for family. What I found in my research is that family is not a human invention, but it's a divine design. And what you're going to learn is what that design was built to produce, because family is about production. So that's the first part. Number two,
I'm going to share a framework you can keep for the rest of your life. And if you're a young person, man, I wish I had this framework. It would have shifted how I've gone about doing family already, right? Whether as a son, a brother, etc., it would have shifted completely how I did family. But in my research, I developed this framework. And so I'm going to give you the Family Foundation Framework. And this framework is made of first design, formation, multiplication, and legacy. There are four stages that you'll be able to see and produce in your own home. And so if you're a father, if you're a husband, like, you don't want to miss this show and the rest of the series, because you could take this framework and begin to use it within your own family. Number three, I'm going to show you or prove to you that faith and wealth belong together. Now, you might say, Linnell, what does that have to do with family? Well, if you remember, number one, the first thing that you're going to take from today's show is that family is a divine design, and that design was built to produce. And so if family was built to produce, then what is it producing? Now, if you listened last week, what you did find is that families produce more wealth or more net worth than single folk, hands down. Okay. So now we're going to really establish and prove to you that faith and wealth belong together. And if we're struggling financially, then likely our faith is out in some capacity. And so this is not like, what I love about this series is it's like all encompassing. Most of the things that we care about, this series is going to touch. And then number four, I'm going to provide a strategy to support you if your family is struggling, or if you're struggling in your family, then I'm going to provide a strategy for you. And what I want to get clear about is this is not just teaching. At every stage, I plan to give you one thing that you can actually do. So tactically, you can tactically do to begin shifting the experience of family that you have, especially if you're hurting in your family right now. That's what you'll be able to take away from today's show. So I hope that you will stick with me as we dig into God's design for family. Okay. Now, I want to go back to what I was sharing a moment ago. Whenever I study something, I always like to go back to the origin. And so I go back to the design. And if I'm looking at a word, then I want to understand the origin of the word. I want to understand the etymology of that word. Where did the word come from? Where did it originate? If I'm studying a concept, I look at, well, who created this concept? If I'm looking at a principle or beginning to teach a principle, I go back to who discovered the principle, right? And you guys know this about me. All right, if you've been listening for a while, even the Hermetic principles, when I taught the universal laws, we went all the way back and we looked at Hermes himself. And then part of the question I was like, well, what did he get it from? And then what my deduction was is, oh, he sat back and he observed God's order and he documented it. So then, in essence, Hermetic principles are not Hermes, right? They're God's. He happened to recognize them, or the creator allowed him or endowed him with the wisdom to actually distinguish them. Okay. Now, if that's the case, I do this with everything. So when I began to look at family, I had to do the exact same thing. And the first thing is, well, then you have to go all the way back to the design of family. And what I began, well, and I think we know this already, so it's not like it's not a surprise, but the creator, who is the creator, created family. Like, he created family. And so then because of that, it's impossible. I want to be very clear about this.
It's impossible to talk about family without talking about the Creator himself. And you're going to hear a lot about Yahweh, God, the Creator, and his word throughout this series, because God and his word are the very foundation of family. By the way, anybody who gets this already, you're probably like, yeah, Linnell, you're right. You know, I'm sure some folks been sitting on pen and needle like, how are you going to do this? And they're like, okay, Linnell. And then some other folks probably nervous. Oh, here we go. A religious conversation. No, it is not a religious conversation. This is a spiritual one. There's a big difference. There's a big difference. Now, what do I mean by that? Fundamentally, something that I think we should all understand. One of the reasons I believe that many of us struggle when it comes to wealth, when it comes to most of the things in life, is because we tend to negate the spiritual aspect of that thing. So let's just look at money for a second, and I'm going to come right back to family. Money is spiritual. You guys realize this? Now, let me just ask these gentlemen, right? Like, you guys realize money is spiritual? You're shaking your head. Okay. All right. Now, let me prove to you why I know money is spiritual. Because anything that is spiritual kind of has an omnipresent quality. Okay. Now, what do I mean by that? Well, let me just use this example right now. And this is also how we know family is spiritual, because family, like, I'm here, my family's there, my brother's over. Like, you get where I'm going? Family has a very omnipresent, like, quality. Same thing as money. Okay. Now, I got some money right here, right? So this is indicative of some of my money. Would you agree? Okay. But this ain't all the money I have. Right here, for those of you who are listening, I pulled my money clip out. It's not all the money I have. Right. It's a representation of some of the money that I have. Right. OK. So then let's go in the other pocket. And this is a representation of my money. Would you agree? OK. Now, the credit cards, that's one thing. Right. But let's stick with the debit cards. OK. The debit cards are a representation of my money. And it's in a whole different pocket. And by the way, that money's not even here. That money is being held somewhere else in a digital capacity. So I just showed you physical money. And then I just showed you a physical card. And then that money is in a digital capacity, right? So if somebody's like, money's spiritual, I hopefully it's starting to click a little bit, right? Because, like, in essence, money is actually all around us. Now, you might say, no, Linnell, that's not true. Well, I can guarantee you it's true, because right now I can go on OfferUp and be like, I got a monitor here. Now, it's not mine, but I can get money for this. You get where I'm going? I got a light. I got phones, and I can start. I got TVs behind me. I can start making money. All of these things have monetary value, right? So then, in essence, we could look at them as money. Okay. Hopefully somebody just had a breakthrough right there. Bow, right? So then, if money is spiritual and it has a spiritual aspect, then we can begin to look at, there are other things that are spiritual that have spiritual aspects, and family is one of them. Okay? Family is one of them. Now, where am I going with all this? I have to set the stage for how we begin to think about family. And as I was studying for this particular part of the series, God's Design for Family, what I kept coming across was that it's a very specific design. There is a very specific way that it's supposed to operate. So then it started to become clear to me why we're in the situation we're in.
because we're many of us have been operating way outside the design. So going back to what I said, so when I look at family, I have to do the same thing. I got to go to the origin, got to understand it. You cannot talk about family without talking about God. You can't. And so in this series, it's not going to be me preaching at you. I don't see myself as a preacher, okay? I see myself as a teacher. That's my talent. And what you're going to hear is me going all the way back to the origin so we can truly understand the Creator's design. Now, here's the last part. Some of this in my studies over the year is new to me because nobody taught me this stuff, right? So it's like I've been sitting back, like my wife and I've been having conversations. I'm like, did you know? You know, and I'm looking at scripture and I'm just shaking my head like, man, ain't nobody taught this. And so I hope that you're getting excited about this series because I also believe that it's transformational. And why am I talking about family or this type of work? If you're like, well, you know, Linnell, I thought you were a coach. I thought you were in leadership development. This is leadership development. This is the ultimate leadership development. This

from the Bible is not a trigger for some folks. All right. And I've said scriptures here and there. And so now let's just prepare. But I, you know, like I got to, right? Because we got to go to the origin. And so then we got to go to the book that actually defines what family is. All right. So, and I'm actually pulling up. Scripture here. So give me a second. All right. So I want to go to Genesis 1, 27 through 28. And then y'all smart, so you can deduct what you get from this. All right. So God created man in his own image. And in the image of God created he him. Male and female created he them. That's a packed sentence. That's a real packed sentence. So let's break it down real quick. So God created man in his own image. And this is the first place that we begin to see this pattern and how the Creator does things. Right? He kind of uses himself as a template for other things that are happening. So we as human beings are created in the image of God. Now, later in the scripture, it talks about how God gave man dominion, right? Which is, what is dominion? If we go back, like dominion is a certain level of power. The last couple of weeks, I've been out and I spent some time with friends and family in Tanzania. And part of that time we spent in the Serengeti. And while we were in the Serengeti, we had the awesome opportunity to see, I mean, God's creation, lions, cheetahs, I mean, you name it. But the thing that I was most awestruck by were not the animals. It was the human beings that after we saw a lion, would be walking, not in a truck, okay? Not in a truck, but walking through the savannah with nothing but sticks and spears. Right? Like, that is, brother, that takes something, you know? But the reason that they were walking through the savannah is because they understand something that many of us have lost access to, that they have dominion. Listen to me. Now, here's the other thing I saw that had me awestruck when we were in the Serengeti. Every now and then, the truck, and it was a group of us, so we had three trucks. So our trucks would pass by little shepherd boys. And these little shepherd boys were the same age as my son, 9, 10 years old. I mean, you're looking at them, 9, 10 years old, with nothing but a staff and 50 sheep. And moments ago, we saw a wild animal. You know, you get where I'm going? Who would leave their son out in the elements all alone? With bait. You get where I'm going? With actual bait for a wild animal to come and not only snatch up your wealth, because the sheep represent wealth, not only take your money, but take one of the most important assets you have, your child. Who would do that? And so I sat with this question and I'm thinking to myself, like, man, this is interesting. And we're driving and the dust is coming up on the road. And I'm sitting with this and, you know, some folks in the truck were asleep and I'm watching this. I'm like, whoo. And then it hit me. Let's go back to the scripture. See, this is, we kind of lost like access to our power. And then it hit me. It's like, wait a second. This child has already been taught they have dominion over every moving beast on earth.

0: goes all the way back to scripture. And so since this child has been taught that, when the animal begins to approach the sheep, the child has no fear. In fact, the child will exercise its dominion and say, don't come over here. Likely waves the stick, throws rocks. You stay away. And then what do you think happens? The wild beast says, oh, I've been told what to do. From someone who actually has kingdom dominion over me. Now, one of the things that I will say about us as Americans is we don't really get dominion. And the reason we don't get dominion, and the part of the reason I believe we don't understand kingdoms, is because we operate in a democracy, right? So we get to do what we want to do, and you ain't telling me nothing. But one of the things we talked about on the trip, the group of my family and friends and all of us traveling, we talked about how people go into countries and they get locked up because they didn't understand the rules. They didn't understand kingdom dominion. So they go into countries where there is a kingdom or a different level of dominion, and they act up and they act up and they never come back home, right? Or if they do come back home, they don't come back home as they planned. Now, where am I going with this? The Creator, let's go back to the scripture. The Creator, in all his wisdom, set a kingdom up that I believe many of us don't understand, and that kingdom is family. So, God created man in his own image. God is a king, right? In his own image. And in the image of God created he him. Male and female created he them. That's loaded and it's simple. And God blessed them. Now, if I'm just listening to that, that tells me that I've been created in God's image and I've been blessed. And God said unto them, then he gave them an order as a king, be fruitful and multiply and replenish the earth and subdue it. What does subdue mean? Let's look it up. Let's look it up. What does subdue mean? Subdue means to bring something under your control, to conquer, quiet down by force, willpower, or softening its intensity, to subdue it. So this was the order God gave to man. Subdue it. Then the scripture says, and to have dominion over the fish of the sea. So what is in the ocean, and over the fowl of the air. And you see it, right? As men, I did this in Abu Dhabi some years ago, a falcon, right? Falcon could actually call the falcon, come to me on my arm, boom, and it lands. And then you could release it and come back, right? So actually subduing the fowl of the air, and over every living thing that moveth upon the earth. This is the kind of power men have. I think we forgot. At least I forgot for a second riding through the Serengeti, where I'm like, what y'all doing out there? And I'm like, wait a second. We in charge. We can walk out. Now, you got to know the code, right? I wrote Nature's Leadership Code. You got to know the code. But when you know the code, you can exercise your dominion. So here's something for you to meditate on. God created us in his image, placed us in relationship with one another, and then gave that relationship the responsibility to create, cultivate, and multiply. So family, the purpose of family is to create, cultivate, and multiply. And by the way, not just multiply children, but multiply everything. everything. And so then, if that means everything, that means your money too. Right? I'm really going to bring this in, because if you're listening to me right now and you're married and you're having financial issues, I hope you get a breakthrough today. Like, because you already have the foundational setup for wealth. You already have the foundational setup for wealth. Most of us just don't understand how to activate it. Okay. So here's some meditation questions. I'm going to put these in the chat for those of you who are listening. But the first meditation question is, what was my family designed to produce? My family, the family I've been given. What was my family designed to produce? And what is it actually producing right now? Like, Robert, I know you got family, right? So what was it designed to produce? And what is it producing right now? Like, is it producing what it's supposed to be producing, or is it producing something else? And by the way, you know by the fruit. If you're getting fruit, you're producing what you're supposed to produce. If you're not getting fruit, maybe you're off a little bit, right? So this is it's a great time to kind of calibrate. Question number one. Who am I becoming, or who have I become because of the home I was formed in? Family's about formation. I'm going to go to the framework in a little bit. Don't pull it up yet. After we have break, I'm going to share the framework with you guys. And so those of you who are watching on YouTube and Facebook, you actually see the framework. If you want to watch on YouTube or Facebook, you can go to facebook.com/CoachLynnellHarris, or you can go to youtube.com/LynnellHarris. So who am I becoming, or who have I become because of the home I was formed in? So the home I grew up in formed me. But was I formed appropriately, or was I formed inappropriately? Because maybe my parents, or maybe my grandma, whoever, I was the part of my family, they didn't understand what I'm teaching today. So then we've got to ask ourselves, was I formed properly? Because family's about formation. So even as I was learning this, I'm like, man, part of the responsibility that Pam and I have is to form, as we steward, form Legend and Ray. Number three, what am I currently reproducing in the people closest to me? Because if my responsibility is to create, cultivate, and multiply, that means that anybody that I'm in contact with, I'm cultivating something and I'm multiplying something. Is it trust or distrust? Is it connection or dissension? You get where I'm going? And so what am I creating, cultivating, and multiplying in the people around me? This comes all the way back to purpose. And then number four, what will remain after I'm gone because my family existed? Legacy. Legacy. So family, as we're going to learn, is not just about what you do right now. Family, by its design from the Creator, when we look at the examples of family and the patriarchs through the Bible, what you will see is that family was designed for the ultimate legacy. What was Abraham's family designed for? The ultimate design of Abraham's family was for the birth of Yahushua the Christ. Legacy. I hope this is hitting. So then what is your family formed for? And what is the legacy? Some of us, like when I tell you I was doing this study, like for me, I was like, well, my grandchildren and making sure they're handled, and life insurance and making sure they understand economics and finances. So anyone in the family, they don't have to worry about money anymore. And then when it hit me, like, wait a second, Abraham was about Yahushua the Christ? Like, what? Like, that's a whole nother level. My brain kind of exploded. It's like, what? So then, man, What a phenomenal responsibility. Because what if my family exists to bring about a purpose I can't even begin to understand years from now? So then what an awesome responsibility that we have as men, as leaders of our family. We'll get there. Number five, am I building something that multiplies or something that ends with me? Man, when I think about the black family and what has happened, simply even when you look at our wealth, more often than not, even when you look at it spiritually, right? Grandma went to church. She prayed for the grandchildren. Grandma gone, is over. Done. The children don't know how to pray. The grandchildren don't know how to pray. Can't nobody get a prayer through grandma gone, and a darkness falls over the family. Man. Am I building something that multiplies or something that ends up ending with me? Whew. Man. I don't know if y'all feeling what I'm feeling, but what an awesome, just an awesome, awesome, awesome responsibility. Awesome responsibility that we have for those of us who are in family. For those of us who are family, if this is making sense to you this morning and you're watching, just let me know. Like, hey, Linnell, I'm with you, man. I am with you. And this is making sense to me. This is making sense to me. Your family is a kingdom. Are you building it like one? Are you building your family like one? Okay. So then what we begin to identify is that family is not accidental, right? And nothing the Creator does is accidental. We know that. God establishes family around purpose before culture reduces it to preference. Let me say that again. God establishes family around a purpose before culture reduces it to a preference. We got all these preferences now. I ain't going there. Y'all know what I mean. But we got all these preferences now. And family was produced for a purpose. You know, human beings, this is how I'm going to move. This is what I want to do. But family was created for a very specific purpose. A very specific purpose. Now, I made a promise. I'll put the questions in that I asked, the meditation questions in that I asked over the break. We can come in a break here in a minute. So what we're seeing is that the Creator did not merely create people. He created a system through which people could be formed and multiplied. Now, let me say something real quick. And trust me on it. You know, I always say, you know, you don't have to trust me. Go do the research. But right now, some of y'all, you're like, God created the heavens and the earth. Linnell, no, the world has been around for billions of years. And, you know, we have gone through an evolution process. And so nothing came out. Nothing created something. Okay. Let me talk to my so-called black folk real quick. You need to go do your research. The whole idea of evolution. I had to have this conversation on my trip. Someone was talking about evolution. Oh, look how these animals evolved. I'm like, okay, man. The whole idea of evolution that Charles Darwin drug up. I want you to go look at the original title of the book. I'm not going to go into that right now. Just Google the original title of Charles Darwin's book that they hid from you, because he wrote the book to basically create white supremacy. So when I hear black folks talk about evolution, it makes me cringe, right? So-called, because you're actually aligning yourself with a white supremacy doctrine so that you can cut out the so-called white Jesus, who wasn't white in the first place. But we get all these things mixed up and we start believing stuff. And so if you're having a hard time with the creation story, then let me just go ahead and debunk the evolution story for you right off. OK. And then you do your research to figure out if creation is it. But evolution is gone. when you start to realize that Charles Darwin wrote that simply to create white supremacy. And all you got to do is look at the original title of the book. Just Google the original title of the book, the original title, not the one that's out there right now. And you will see that as a person of color, that's not something you would pick up. Anyway, let me continue. So what we're going to do in the second hour after the break is I want to go into the framework and begin to connect the framework to how family operates and God's design for family. We're going to talk a little bit about Abraham. I'm going to go a little deeper into that and just show you how legacy works. And then what I want to do is I want us to begin to understand what family actually reflects. Because the reason I read Genesis 1:27 through 28 is because if the creator has this way of creating a reflection of himself, that means the family is a reflection of something else. Everything he creates is a reflection of something. So then what is the family reflecting? And if we can actually identify what the family is reflecting, then we begin to understand the origin and the reason for the design of the family. And so that's what I want to do when we come back from the break. And then we'll move into the laws operating inside the design of the family. Because if we understand the laws, then we can build powerful families. All right. So we'll be back in a moment. Go ahead and take a break. For those of you who are watching on YouTube and Facebook, if you have questions, I'll be answering those questions over the break. So if you want to be a part of that conversation, go ahead and join the live stream. And I'm excited about this second hour. I'm excited about this series. Some of the guests coming onto the series, I'm excited about the series. And so we'll be back after these messages. You've been listening to Inspirational Perspective. I'm your host and coach, Linnell Harris, right here on WVON 1690 AM, the talk of Chicago. Don't change that dial.
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0: right, we're back.
1: You're listening to Inspirational Perspective. I'm your host and coach, Linnell Harris, right here on WBON 1690 AM, the talk of Chicago. Now, here comes the good stuff. Set the stage. Set the table. By the way, Robert, I don't know if I'm taking phone calls. I got to get through this. So I don't want, you know, I see them there. Here's what I will say. If a brother calls in who is a father or a husband and he has a question about God's design for family and the role that he plays, put him through. Otherwise, I'm not taking phone calls. Okay. Now let me keep going. So we read through Genesis 27:28. If you're just joining us, I shared a blueprint, or I shared the four things that you'll get from the show, and then after that, I shared elements of the framework. What I want to do is go into the framework itself and talk about the design for family. So, number one, family is not an accident. Okay, this is by providence and design. And so God creates human beings in his image and then immediately creates a relationship and gives that relationship an assignment. Now, the first assignment that man gets is not go make yourselves happy. I want to be very clear about this. In fact, when I teach the purpose course, I talk about how happiness is temporary and purpose is permanent. Okay? So what he says is, I have an assignment for you to be fruitful, multiply, replenish, steward, and exercise dominion. Now, for the brothers listening to me, this is tough work when you really think about it. Be fruitful, multiply, replenish, steward, and exercise dominion. Now, and I'm going to get to this in a minute when we talk about the orientation of a man and a husband. But let me just kind of tease this out. How God sets up his kingdom, if you notice, is that if Jesus is king, Jesus is operated as a loving servant. And that is how a man is supposed to operate in family, as a loving servant. So when you talk about dominion, it's not that hardcore, right? It's as a loving servant who sets up certain statutes that must be followed. And who is not passive when they're not followed. We'll come back to that another episode. But somebody just, it just clicked for somebody. All right. So the creator establishes family around purpose before culture reduces it to preference. We talked about that. And so family is designed to produce. And that production is, one, physical, but it's far larger than just the reproduction of children, because families produce people, families produce identity, families produce beliefs, families produce character or the lack thereof, family produce culture, family produces emotional patterns, family produces economic behaviors, family produces faith, family produces leadership, family produces future household, and family produces the next generation that produces the next generation that produces the next generation. So the creator did not just create some people. What he did is he created a system through which people are formed and multiplied. So the idea is, if he made man in his image, that then the children are formed in his image and then multiplied that way. Now, we see that didn't happen. Otherwise, we wouldn't be in the situation we're in today. But for those of us listening, if something is off in your household, consider the way to begin to rectify it is to go back to the original plan. So then, let's look at the framework. You can go ahead and pull up the framework now. So then, the framework, the first part of this framework then is design. And that is what God intended to produce. And what, for those of you who can't see the framework is of an oak tree. And the oak tree, the design is actually at the root of the oak tree. Because it all begins with a seed. Everything, all life begins with some form of a seed. As a matter of fact, when you read through Genesis, you begin to see that even in the scripture, it says, you know, every plant, he created the herbs and the seed of its kind, right? So the entire, the earth actually operates on a seed system. That's a whole nother conversation, right? But, you know, for an entrepreneur, if you're having problems in your business, it's because you don't have the right system set up. And all you got to do is go read Genesis and look at it through the entrepreneurial lens and be like, oh, the creator set everything up with systems. I need systems. And again, a whole nother conversation. But so the earth is set up on a seed system. You don't got to believe me. You don't got to believe me. This is why when people be like, oh, the Bible is a really interesting book. Okay. The Bible is the book because every pattern you see on this earth has already been dictated in the good book. It's already been there, right? So we operate on a seed system. Everything operates on a seed system, even the clouds. The clouds have to be seeded for rain. Anyway, okay. So then design is the first part of the family formation framework. So let's look at, well, let me stay here for a minute. The oak is already inside the acorn. And so the creator wrote the design of the family into the institution of the very first family. So before that family even grew into a branch, the design of it was already there. We can go back to Genesis 1, 27, 28. Matter of fact, when I read Genesis before and you get to the part with Eve, a lot of times scholars, you know, people blame the woman. For the first time, I saw where Adam. Listen, for men, listen to me on this. For the first time, I saw, and I already saw Adam's fault before, but I saw his fault in multiple sections before Eve did what she did. Adam passively allowed it to happen. I want you to hear this, man, because one thing we're going to talk about the orientation of a man, we're going to talk about passivity. And one of the reasons passivity for us as men is so dangerous. Like, we got to be on top of it. Nope, I'm not letting it go. That's the role we play. We'll get there when we talk about the orientation of a man and a husband. So let's look at the first patriarch that we know of. So God establishes a household with Abraham and gives it purpose before it produces anything. It has a purpose. And for anybody out here struggling with your purpose, go back and read Genesis and watch and look at the story of Abraham, because he's given a purpose that seems so much bigger than him. And then, by the way, it appears that the purpose can't even play out because his wife is barren. Many of us will look at our current capacity and capabilities and say, well, how does that purpose play out in me? I'm just me. And the creator, even in his design of family, is like, no, I put everything in the acorn. And even though you can't see the branches and the strength of the oak tree in the acorn, it is there. And that's the same thing he does with family. So Abraham was blessed to be a blessing. Promised land, promised an offspring that he couldn't understand how he would have. And then, by the way, went and tried to do it his way, and also promised a covenant. So the design comes first, and then the fruit comes later. And this is how, this is like the order of things. So for the family, if I begin to operate within the creator's design, then I begin to see fruit. Hope y'all I hope people are getting this. Okay, so if your family is struggling right now, let me go a little deeper. Stop measuring your family against a picture of everybody else. And start measuring your family against its purpose. What's the purpose God gave you? And by the way, if you're a man and you don't know your purpose and you're leading a family, priority number one, no investment. Like, that's the ultimate investment. That is the ultimate investment. Because then you begin to understand, once you know your purpose, you begin to understand the purpose for the family. So the questions I would go to, and these are the questions that I was sharing, and I haven't shared them yet, and so I need to go ahead. Let me go ahead and do that, at least in Facebook. But it comes back to the question, the meditation question. And that question is, what is my household forming right now? And it's not about whether it looks right or wrong, but what is my household? What are we forming? What are we forming? And is this what we're supposed to be forming? And so for any man, any woman, I would say, you know, husband and wife, name the one thing your family is currently forming that you want to keep. And then maybe there's something that is forming that you're like, we don't need that here. It's time to put it out. Okay. So then let's talk about what family actually is a reflection of. And by the way, if you have questions, you know, put them in the on Facebook or put them on YouTube. All right. If you have any questions, and I'm doing the best I can to check in those places. Somebody's asking, will I tap into the beginning fall of family spiritually? We may or may not get there. I think we understand that part. And then somebody asked, what happens to us when the family separates from divorce? All I can do is go to the words of Yahushua, right? And the way to think about divorce, well, let's look at the etymology of the word divorce. And I think that's a very quick one I can answer. So let's look at the etymology of the word divorce. And what we see in the etymology of the word is that it's a part and a way, and for two people to go in two different directions. If you look at the function of divorce, and actually, by the way, for the person who asked this, go into Matthew's. I think it might be Matthew chapter 17 or chapter 25. I'm flipping. But Yahushua actually talks about divorce. And what he says is, what God has joined together, let no man put asunder. Why is that? Because divorce is, another way to think about divorce is death. It's the death of the family. And so that's why it's so devastating, because it's a literal death of something that was created, a divine creation. It's the death of a divine creation. And that's why it's so devastating. Will you tap into the beginning, the fall of the family spiritually? I don't know if we're going to get there in this segment. I'm just looking at these questions real quick. And then I don't see any questions on Facebook. Okay. So, and then I'll add the questions for meditation at the end, because I need to just teach with the time I have. Okay. So what is the, and for the question, for the person who had the question around divorce, when you understand what family reflects, because one of the things I shared is everything, there's a reflection for everything, right? So if man is a reflection of God, we were created in his image, we're a reflection of God. originally when we were operating in alignment with him. And then, of course, we got separated, but we still have a piece of God in us. That's the spirit, which is why we're alive. Then family is a reflection of something else. So what is family a reflection of? I want you to think of it this way. We all understand the ideology of the kingdom of God, right? The kingdom of God. So if God's kingdom is macro, the ultimate kingdom, then your family is micro, your kingdom. Same king, same order, same economy. This is why families who are operating within their design produce wealth. And I'm not just talking about money wealth, love wealth, health wealth, all those things. So another way to think about this is the same law of multiplication scaled down to the size of a house. You have God's kingdom, macro, and then the family kingdom. I'm thinking about my family, the family kingdom, the Harris kingdom, me, Pam, Legend, and Rain. Now, what divorce does, it creates civil war. So the person who just asked the question about the impact of divorce. And then a kingdom that is with this having war within itself, what does it produce? Nothing but death. So that goes right back to the, it's death. Okay. This is why the great deceiver attacks families the way he does, by the way. And so for any married men and women who are listening, this is why you're under attack. Because if you can keep your kingdom sovereign under God, you're going to produce something that begins to unravel what the great deceiver wants to do in the world. And so he's got to go at family. This is one of the reasons we see such an attack on family. I don't talk about events that much, but the Lindsey Clancy case, that was an attack on family. And thank God there was someone who stood and said no. But you say, well, how was it an attack on family? It was an attack on the sovereignty of family. I'm telling you, if you can't see that, it was an attack on family. Okay, so your family is micro, and it produces an economy like a kingdom. Kingdoms have economies, right? And so your family produces an economy. What's the economy? Well, let's think about it this way. Your home is where we first learned what a kingdom feels like. This is one of the reasons why when the family is disrupted, young men don't know how to align with law because they didn't have a king. Is this clicking? Right. They didn't have a king who had dominion. And because they didn't have a king in their lives that had dominion, then when they got into the world, they didn't realize that the world has dominion too. Government has laws and dominion. That if you do not obey them, you go to jail. And they never sat in daddy's jail. So now they're sitting in the government's jail. All right. My son has already had to sit in daddy's jail at 9 years old. Nope. This is how it's going to go. He's crying. He's upset. He's in jail. Y'all get my point, right? So he's understanding what kingdom authority looks like right now. So when he steps out into the world, he already has an understanding of what kingdom dominion feels like. It's not foreign. So how you experience authority in your house, how you experience provision, belonging, and love, that becomes the lens you use to understand the kingdom of God itself. I believe one of the reasons the great deceiver attacks family is because if he can attack and disrupt the family, then all the formation that is happening for the children, he can begin to disrupt that too. Because If he disrupts that, the children do not have the lens to understand the kingdom of God itself. I believe that this is why a fatherless home can make it hard to receive God as a father. Because God is a king who wants to have dominion over your life. Which means I have to be willing as a man, this is why it's not a lot of men in church, to bend the knee. And this is why a chaotic home can make grace hard to trust and understand. And so the family, by design, is kingdom training ground. By design. It is important for me to exercise stewarding dominion over my children, Legend and Reign, so that they have the practice of bending the knee, so when the Creator begins to speak to them, they actually bend the knee. So I want you to hear something. God didn't give us family instead of the kingdom of God. He gave us family to actually teach us about the kingdom of God. This is why I cannot talk about family without talking about God. It's impossible. Because when you look at the origin and design of the family, then that's what it's all about. So then, if we're made in God's image, and family reflects the very nature of God, the five characteristics of God's kingdom that family is designed to mirror are, number one, identity, right? My children do not question whether they're made in the image of God. Identity. My children don't question whether they're loved. My children don't question whether they're enough. Right? Identity. Who am I in this world? You are somebody. That's why I named them the way I named them. Legend. Reign. Right? You are somebody. You are part of God's kingdom and you have a purpose. So not only do they have identity, but then they also have belonging. Psalm 68, 5 and 6, God setteth the solitary in families. And so if you don't have belonging, then you should be part of a community that becomes your family where you do have belonging, because that will soothe your soul in a way that you were supposed to experience as a child. Number three, the family is set up for order and responsibility. Every kingdom has order. And that order is not just oppression. Even in the United States of America that operates as a democratic republic, there is some level of order. A speed limit on the expressway, a stop sign, a stoplight, there's order. When you go into a kingdom, I can remember years ago being in Singapore. The order is you better not drop anything. If you litter, you are fully responsible. And you could face a pretty steep penalty just for letting paper fall. Order. That kingdom, that government has order. When we flew into Tanzania, part of the order was no plastic bags. If you get caught with one, that means trouble. It means a fine. You could say, well, that's ridiculous. That is the order of that kingdom. So every kingdom, every government has order. And so part of what the family does is it begins to teach us about order and responsibility. God's kingdom has order. And by the way, the order is not oppression. Why don't they want plastic bags in Tanzania? Because they have nature all around. Serengeti, the Ngorongoro crater. They have all this. You know, can you imagine the plastic bags were just tumbling? We went into a Maasai village. And in the Maasai village, we bought some things. And you know what they did after we bought them? They put it in our hands. Now you carry it out. No bags. Because that Maasai chief, even though he's the chief of that village, is following the kingdom order. I hope this is. Corinthians 14:40. Let all things be done decently and in order. So whenever there's something confusing or there's a lot of confusion, there's no order, you got to be like, somebody right about this. So if something's really confusing to you, you already kind of know, like, so then this is what, or this is how many and who? You're like, okay, something ain't right about this. Shouldn't be that hard. Because in God's kingdom, everything has order and responsibility. Number four, love is expressed through responsibility. John 15:12-13 says, greater love have no man than this, that a man lay down his life for his friends. What will almost every father, every man do for his family? Lay down his life. So this is where I'm going when we talk about the orientation of a man. Because a man will lay down his life for a family. And by the way, I don't know a woman who wouldn't expect her man to jump in front of her during trouble. So then why do you want to be in front of him when it comes to decision-making time? Yeah, I'm going there. And it's all based in the book. But by the way, the reason he gets to make the decision is because it's his job to be a servant leader who lays down if it goes wrong. Now I gotta take on the whole weight of this. So biblical love is not just about a feeling. It is about what I'm willing to give, right? The man's job is to give. That's why a lot of men don't want to be married. I don't want to give. Like I want to do. This is about me. It's about me. But a real godly man who is the king of his home, his responsibility is to give, to carry the burden, to protect, to sacrifice, to teach, and to steward. Because I love you all. I love you. That's love. We'll get there in the orientation of a man and a husband. And by the way, we got orientation. I got a phenomenal guest coming in for the orientation of a woman and a wife. And by the way, man, like I'm reading some of this stuff. I'm like, I ain't never seen this before. Like you can get mad at me. This is, I'm just reading, you know, I'm just looking at the scriptures and that's it. Okay. So then. And then the last part for the family is generational continuity. You can see this in Psalm 78:4-7. There's a pattern. God to parents, parents to children to the unborn, and then children to their children. And that is the multiplication part where we are required to pass down the wisdom, pass down the faith, pass down the culture, pass down the values. You know, one of the things we haven't done well is pass down the faith. And unfortunately, we've allowed the dysfunction and the trauma to go unattended as well. So let's go back to the framework. Pull that up for me, Ade. So then this all connects to the framework when we come to the formation. Look at the trunk of the tree. The trunk of the tree is the formation. If Pam and I do a good job forming our children, then they become the trunk of the tree that actually holds up the next generation. The next generations are the branches. Is this making sense? Like, so then the responsibility that we have as parents is that we actually have to produce the resistance and the growth and the structure that supports the child with forming in a world where they will be blown, but they stand. They stand in alignment with the Creator. Let me tell you, because this world here, man, it will try to uproot you in a minute. That's the biggest thing for me when I think about my children is how do I give them deep roots in God? Okay. Comes to a lot of conversation. So formation is about who are we as a family becoming and who are my children becoming? Character today is what makes me stronger tomorrow. And by the way, character can be developed at any stage. You just got to want to. You just got to want to. Okay. Let me give you an example of formation. Proverbs 22:6 says, train up a child in the way that he should go, and when he is old, he will not depart from it. When I look at my path, I got trained up. My father read Proverbs to us. We had to read Proverbs. My mom, they prayed with us, all these things. In my 20s, I completely left that path. Nah. And I went on this search for wisdom and knowledge, for something different, and came all the way back. It's like a circle. Like, well, none of that stuff works. Right? Buddhism, Hinduism, you know, Stoicism, like, you know, self-development, you know, oh man, that actually is based in scripture. I could see it, right? I'm like, I'm reading a book and I'm like, well, I know where that came from. And so, and all the way back, it's like, oh, this is the one thing that actually works. And so here I am, but I got trained up this way. Now, formation has its consequences. Things can get formed and malformed inside the home. We actually see it in scripture. Isaac's favoritism towards Jacob. Jacob's learning deception at his from his mother. And by the way, you could also see where the law of reciprocity came and he got deceived later, right? Where Laban ended up giving him, not Rachel, what's the other one? Leah. And he had to work 7 more years. Well, you know, that was karma. Came all the way back around. You know, that's why when people are like, oh, this is a good story. I'm like, nah, the story follows the laws. It's like so many things that say, okay, this got to be true. So we see these patterns, right? All that came in formation. Jacob learned to be deceptive. We see those patterns sewn into the trunks and reappear within the generations years later. This is the scary part. So who I'm being is actually going into the formation of the trunk of the branches. Who I'm being, I really want us to get this. Who I'm being right now. The things I'm allowing to control me right now. The things I'm addicted to right now. The places I lean right now as a man, as a father, as a husband, is dictating the formation of my kingdom and the things that the generations behind me will have to deal with. All you got to do is look at things like alcoholism, like, you know, mental health. And you're like, oh, it's passed down. And it's like, but it was formed in a tree. It was formed in there somewhere. And then now the grandchildren have to deal with it. So here's something to think about.

0: Or is it
1: continuity? And then I would pick the single reflection most broken in your home and build a habit around that this month. Like, let's take that. Okay. Now, I said a whole lot today, and you know, some folks might be like, man, where is this guy? Where is he getting off on these things? How can he prove it? You know, where are you going with this? I'm not sure. And so let me share a few things. I'm going to bring this right back to the loss. Okay. Number one, there are three forces that are always running inside a family, whether you manage them or not. This is the thing about the laws. Whether you know about it or not, they're running. The thing about the laws is whether you whether you respect them or not, they're running. It doesn't matter. There are three laws and forces that are always running inside a family, whether you manage them or not. Number one, the law of correspondence. As within, so without. A family reflects and feeds the larger systems around it. By the way, all you got to do is look at what's going on in our society today. Like, because family is society's primary formation system, if the family is broken, then the society is broken. The law of correspondence. As within the family, so outside of it. So what my family experiences at home is a function of how we operate outside the home. As within, so without. So if my children are receiving the love that they need within the home, they don't go searching outside the home for love. I think about my daughter, right? Like yesterday, you know, promised her I was going to take her on a shopping spree for her birthday. We were traveling. And so she was like, Dad, when you going to take me? We took her. And it's like, in that moment, my wife is like, you let her buy all this stuff? I'm like, yeah. Because as daddy, I want my daughter to know that her request, and it's within reason, of course. But in this case, she didn't ask for much, in my opinion. She didn't ask. My wife's probably like, you know, but, you know, that's the difference between a daddy, right? I'm like, you can have it. She didn't ask for much, right? Think about the creator. Often, she could have got more, right? She could have got more if she had asked for it. She didn't ask for it, so she didn't get it. You get what I'm going? So, she, you know, but what am I doing here? I'm teaching her that all you got to do is ask dad if you want something. So when she's outside, she don't got to ask nobody else. As within, so without. Right? The law of correspondence. Okay. Law number two is the law of cause and effect. I could keep going on that one, but one of the reasons many women are damaged is because they weren't loved properly within the household. So then they went outside to get it, and it ain't out there. I can promise you it's not out there. Law number two, cause and effect. You see cause and effect actually in the scripture, Galatians 6, 7 through 9. Whatsoever a man soweth, that shall he also reap. The law of reciprocity as well. So as a family, we're sowing into the family every day. The words we use with one another, the beliefs that are being formed, the habits that are being generated, the disciplines or lack thereof, the affection that is shown or the lack thereof. We've created a very affectionate family on purpose, right? Because you can come right here and get a good hug. You can come right here and get some love. Like a lot of times when people are broken, it's because of some perverse affection outside the home, because the healthy affection was not inside the home. Hope we get this, man. So You're sowing something every day: words, belief, habits, discipline.

disciplines, affection, fear, and how the children relate to fear. Faith. Let me give you a perfect example of fear real quick. My wife has a thing with spiders. They just freak her out, right? It's okay. My daughter has the same thing now. It's okay. I didn't let my son have that though. Right? Dad, it's a spider. No, you don't, boy. No, you don't. Right? We'll let them be afraid. Why? Because part of our job is to protect. Right? And so I've allowed my daughter to assume the same fear as my wife. It's okay. You just have to find a man that's going to protect you one day from your spiders. But my son, absolutely not. And so his role has become, now he, when I'm not home, he protects my wife and my daughter. I don't allow him to assume the same fear. You all getting that? Okay. So I'm sowing. That's what I sowed into him. And then for my daughter, I'm like, you know, it's cool. I'm not about to push up against that because she's mirroring her mother. I'm not going to win that. All right. So, and then my son, his desire is to mirror me so I can win that. Faith, how faith is sown in the home creates the formation pattern. Financial habits. On the way to the store yesterday, we were having a financial conversation with my son who has some money, and he didn't have the money on him. My wife, she spent the money. And she let him borrow the money, and then he was like, "But I have $50, Mom." She's like, "No, you didn't." So he's learning about debt. Right? We're sowing conversations about debt. Hey, that money gone, bro. And he kind of sitting there like, I'm like, no, when you said, Ma, I want you to extend me credit, now you owe. You don't have $50 no more. He was kind of like, and by the way, this something folks still ain't learned yet. They like, why they calling me for they money? They ain't getting it. And it's like, no, man, at 9 years old, look, son, this is how credit works. Right? We're sowing that into him. So, no, you ain't going to never see that 50 again. Now, if you got another 50 in your wallet, amen, hallelujah. But you ain't going to see that 50 again. That 50 gone because your mother extended you $30 worth of credit. And by the way, I got real, real specific with him because then I found out it was $32.56. And then I said, oh, that means it's $17.44. You get where I'm going? That's what you get. That's all you got coming. He like, oh, dad, because she was saying $18. No, man, that's $17.44. Why? Because we're sowing financial habits in right now. Conflict patterns. How do they see my wife and I resolve conflict, go through conflict? Those conflict patterns are forming them right now as children. Work ethic. Dad, look like you don't never have fun. Hey, man, I get to do work that I love that is fun for me. But my primary responsibility is to take care of you, to take care of your mother, and to take care of you. So he's, even though he want to play, that's being sown into him right now. I work the way I do because my father, he sowed the same thing into me. I used to hear my father bumping around 5 o'clock in the morning, headed to work. Nowadays, I get up at 5 a.m. to head to the gym. That's being sown subconsciously into my children. Emotional availability. Dad, I really need to talk. Daddy, I need a hug. Whatever. Am I available? When we get into the parenting portion, we're going to talk about that at great length. Am I available? Am I allowing whatever's going on outside to come inside the home? Because what happens is eventually the children reap what's sown. And then guess who else reaps it? The grandchildren. And then guess who else reaps it? The great grandchildren. And then guess who else reaps it? See, I don't think sometimes in the moment we'll do things and not realize the repercussions that we just sent down the branches of our generations. God help me.
Children inherit the things that we never intentionally gave them. And that's why formation must be intentional. Formation must be, that trunk must be intentional. So, principle number three is multiplication. In Genesis 1, 27, 28, it doesn't only say be fruitful, it says multiply. So fruitfulness produces one thing. Multiplication causes whatever is to produce to be reproduced. Right now, my wife and I, we're building businesses. That's the fruit. The idea is what we sow into our children, they can take that and multiply it. Boom. I believe the true measure of a family may not simply be how the children turn out. I also believe it may be what kind of families the children eventually become capable of building themselves. So when I look at my children, I'm not just looking at, I'm looking at their families. I'm looking at their children, my grandchildren, my great grandchildren. Like, that's the formation part of this framework. The strategy here is, I want you, for parents, find the pattern you are unconsciously sowing into your children around money, around conflict, or even around silence, and purpose to interrupt that pattern deliberately if it doesn't align with your intent. Okay. Let's talk about multiplication and the wealth factor. This is a great place to close. Here's the money. Here's the money part of the conversation, family and wealth, right? I want you to notice something. I got 10 minutes. I got to finish it because we got to get to part three. I want you to trace the wealth through the backbone of family structure. Abraham gets a promise. Before he dies, he's wealthy. Isaac inherits the promise, and he sows into the land and reaps it 100-fold. Okay? Now, Jacob, even though Isaac had all this money, he ran off without nothing because he stole the birthright. But because of the formation, look at what he comes back with. He leaves with nothing and returns with flocks and family and a brand new name, Israel. He didn't need nothing from his daddy. I want y'all to hear this. He didn't need nothing from his daddy because it had been formed inside him already. So when he came back, he was wealthy too. Right? Matter of fact, when Esau came with 400 men, he was scared. He had so much money, he was able to send him gifts. Send him another gift. Send him another gift. Send another, like, to soften his heart. He said, what am I brother doing, man? You don't got to do all that. I don't want to hurt you no more. And then the formation of that went all the way into Joseph. And because of that formation off the branch, he was able not only to save his entire family, but to save an entire nation and a region. All came from formation. This is the power of formation. And we didn't even go further than that because, you know, the ultimate. All right. Wealth compounds when covenant faithfulness holds with family. And it fractures when it's broken. When we look at the black family, the family is broken. When we look at black wealth, wealth is broken. That's the connection. Wealth is a fruit of family design. It was not the point of it, but it's part of the fruit. Yeah, you see the difference? Like, it's not the point of family, but it's one of the pieces of fruit that come off of it. Now, somebody might say, Linnell, what are you talking about? You know, man, now here we go. It's this prosperity stuff. Nah, that ain't it. 1 Timothy 5:8. If any, he doesn't say this directly, so you can go read it directly. But if any provide not for his own, talking about a man, he hath denied the faith. So if I walk away from my family
and I don't provide from them, and I still say I'm a believer? Nah. If you don't provide for your own, you have denied the faith, and you're worse than an infidel. Let me tell you something, brothers. If you've left something and you haven't been taking care of it, and you're trying to figure out why things ain't working in your life, you got to go handle that. Because part of our role as men is provision for the households that we build, whether we're in them or not. That's family. Now, I want to close with this. Let's talk about money for real. And I'm going to go to a parable from Yahushua, the parable of the talents in Matthew 25, 14 and 30. And I think this will encompass family, and this encompasses wealth in a way that I think many people, they skip it. So a master entrusts capital, talents of gold, and he leaves. And you know the story. I'm not going to read the whole story. Most of us know the story. If you don't know the story, go to Matthew 25, 14 through 30. And often I think when people hear talents, some might think skills. That's not what he was talking about. That's not what Yahushua was talking about. It was money. And I want you to know something. It was some serious money. It was a lot of money. One talent of gold weighed about 75 pounds. So if you want to know why the servant went and dug it and hid it, it's because he didn't want to have the responsibility for the gold. Linnell, where are you going with this? Just listen to me. You got five more minutes. At recent gold prices, one talent of gold is nearly $5 million in raw metal value per talent. So Yahushua wasn't telling a coin story. He was telling a full-on financial responsibility story. If you measure this in wages, what I believe happened, the master was a CEO, and then he gave vice presidents responsibilities. And he gave them money and said, go do it. Now, if you have a family, your responsibility is bigger than that. I want you to start to see the parallel. Right? This is how you know fruitful and multiply and produce. Your family must produce. Why? One servant had five talents. That's roughly $23 to $25 million in today's money. Okay. Another VP had two talents. Right? I'm gonna call them VPs. Y'all okay with that? That's roughly $9 to $10 million in today's money. And then another VP had about $3 to $5 million. He got scared and went and buried it. He ain't do nothing with it. That's like being completely distracted and not investing in your family. You see the parallels here? You've been given something that's even more valuable than talents of gold. What happens? At the end of the story, Yahushua says that the master cast the servant out who didn't do anything with it. I'm talking to the men now. Man, I think we got a huge responsibility. Huge responsibility. And I believe that if you're listening to me now, it is time to move your family from a survival network to a building network, a building mindset. There's no reason why, if you have been blessed to have family and you are a follower of Yahushua and you believe in God, that you should be in a survival mindset. It's time to move to a building mindset because you have all the pieces. You have all the talents. You hear me? What are you bearing that the Creator is telling you to put to work? Now, let me say this. This just popped in my spirit. Y'all remember the story of Elijah? The woman comes to him and says, Master, they're about to take my children, my two boys. She don't have nothing. I don't have anything. They're going to take my husband's died. They're going to take my boys. I got 2 minutes. What do I do? You know what he said?
What you got in your house? He sent it to what she already had. A lot of y'all think, Linnell, my family, you don't understand the state of my family. We ain't moving like you. We ain't driving like you. We ain't living like you. What you got in the house? How does the story end? She says, all I have is a mere vessel of oil. She says, what I need you to do is go to your neighbors and get their vessels of oil. And you take what you got in your house and you pour it into those vessels. And what does she do? That's what she went and did. She went and took what she had in the house already. And she just got a few other people and said, hey, can I just take this empty vessel? Can I take what you got? And she poured it in there. And then she was able to go sell the oil, save her children, and save a household. I promise you that if you have a family, by the way, her sons are the ones who went and got the, like, she put her sons to work, right? If you got a family, you got more wealth than you already know. You got more wealth than you already know. So then the question is, how are you going to activate it? And I can promise you the activation of it is going to come through your purpose. It's going to come through your purpose. But the first part of it is understanding the full design that God has for family and understanding that your family is a reflection of his kingdom. And if you operate that way, you'll be taken care of. I believe that with every fiber of my being. That's part one, God's design for family. Next week, we'll go into part two, where we begin to talk about marriage, which is the covenant that brings family together. I love you guys. I promise I do. I hope you got something from today's show. I hope you're tracking with me. I hope you're excited about next week, part three. Love you guys. Have a phenomenal Sunday and be blessed.

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17: 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It's the Borges Report with attorney Ernesto Borges on Chicago's essential storyteller, WVON.

0: Good morning. Good morning, world, and good morning, Chicago. I'm attorney Ernesto Borges of the law firm of Lawman Legal Group and also Bill Busters and the law offices of Borges and Wu. And today is September the 13th, 2026, and we will be right here on WVON until 10 o'clock today. So stay tuned. We have a lot of interesting things to talk about. So we are on we're on Facebook also. So if you know how to go on Facebook, you can check me out live. And other than that, you can just listen to me and see what we've got to talk about today. I want to thank Don Rashid and Jerry Wynn, for last week filling in for me. And they did a great job as usual. And I called them a couple of days beforehand. I have a cold. I still have the cold a little bit. But I knew that I didn't know how I was going to feel on Sunday. So I called them up and they were very willing and to help me out. And of course, they are professionals and they did a great job. I did listen to the show. But, you know, some people think I got a call. Somebody said, man, I heard you were in the hospital, heard you're on your deathbed, heard, you know, leave it to James. James told me to put the bottle down. Only bottle I had was some NyQuil and some DayQuil. But, anyway, I'm feeling better. So I'm back. Yeah, I want to wish my mother, today is her last day at the age of 97. Tomorrow's her birthday. She'll be 98 years old. So happy birthday, Mom. She's listening and love you. And I will see you a little later today. So 98 years old and she takes one pill a day. You know, blood pressure is great. No cancer, no high blood pressure, no nothing. She's got all of her teeth, got everything. She's a amazing specimen, I'll say that. And hopefully I had to get some of her genes. So my dad lived to be 87, so I might hang around for a few more years. So stick with me. Anyway, happy birthday, Mom. I love you, and I'm sure that everybody here, all the listeners here, wish you a happy birthday also. So, what happened this week? I did go out to 79th, and my lady and I, Willowland, went out there yesterday, the Renaissance out there, Father Flagers. And it was, it was a lot of people, a lot of fun. We stayed out there for a little bit. Got to mention a friend of mine, Michael Blanchard, who was my roommate and pretty much my roommate in college in 1964. I was in college in 1964, folks, freshman at Northern Illinois University. And we had some times together. We flunked out together. We had some times at good old NIU, and he was he was a fun guy. We were together every day. And you know, back then, you didn't have a whole bunch of blacks at NIU. I mean, we had maybe 400, but you didn't see all 400. It was maybe a hardcore 50 or 60 of us. And you know, back in those days, you know, at 3, we took over a place called Neptune Central, and we would, at 3:30, everybody would gather around and watch Jeopardy back when Art Fleming was the host, long before Alex Trebek or Ken Jennings. Then you had, you know, you didn't see blacks on television that much back in 64. And there was a show called Hullabaloo and one called Shindig. And there were musical shows. And boy, I remember Mary Wells came on one day and we acted up. And we just took over the girls' dorm. It was called Neptune Central. And we had some wonderful times there. A lot of great people. And that was 62 years ago. 62 years ago. I was in college. How about that? Michael passed away. And I'm going to miss you, my buddy. Many, many years. A lot of fun together. Watched the other night. I watched something called Secrets of... What was it? Official Secrets was the name of a TV show on Netflix. Check it out. It's interesting. It gets into the whole Iraqi war we got involved in. And it was about a whistleblower over in England who had gotten some messages and how Bush and Tony Blair, the Prime Minister of England, conspired to blackmail other people in the National Security Council in NATO to start the war you know, the Iraqi war, where I think 4,600 Americans died, hundreds of thousands of Iraqi died, and ISIS, the whole thing, just goes to show you things that go on in the government that you don't know about, that you just, you know, you remember when Colin Powell got up to NATO and told a big lie about weapons of mass destruction and all of that. It was just, they knew better. But, you know, they made money. They made no bid contracts, billions and billions of dollars, American treasure, of course, with Cheney and Rumsfeld and even Colin Powell. The way that they just conspired to start that war over there. Because, you know, you think about war, money is made during wartime. But, you know, who makes it? The guys at the top, the big military industrial complex. The money that is made during wartime. Made by the rich, another way of pushing money up to the you know, the rich people, the ultra rich, the people that own Dow Chemical and Monsanto and all of that, and the people that make all the armaments. I mean, it's just you know, instead of we get no reparations, we get nothing. Send money over to Israel. All these people that make money, and it's hit like what he's doing at the border right now. Now, Trump is building these walls. He's taking land from some of the Texans down there. I was listening about what's going on down there. And no bid contracts to all these people. Billions of dollars going to his friends to build a wall to keep the Mexicans out. This is such a corrupt administration, regime, whatever you want to call it. It's, you know, he's got plans that the things that he's doing. I mean, we got an election coming up. We got the Supreme Court. The Supreme Court is supposed to come up maybe this week or render a decision this week, maybe next week, regarding, you know, these mail-in ballots. I mean, they're getting so crazy. I was watching the news and they said that on the return, you know, the return address, that if it's not so many millimeters or quarter of an inch or eighth of an inch or whatever, if the spacing of the letters is not as prescribed by Homeland Security, then they won't deliver the mail. They won't deliver the ballots to the voters. or they won't return them to the election official. I mean, they're trying every method possible to stop us from voting. And I don't know what the Supreme Court is going to do about this, but it is just abhorrent what is happening. And the Supreme Court, I don't know what they're going to do, but you cannot trust these people. You cannot trust them. And they may be trying to figure out a way, Clarence Thomas leading the charge, as to what he's going to fashion, what kind of opinion. And they may not give Trump everything. But they may give him something. And then, you know, that's his policy. That's how he operates. I'll give him something. I'll ask for the world. And, you know, maybe they won't give me everything. You know, the shotgun approach. Put everything up there on the wall. And they may not give me everything, but they'll give me something. Combine that with the $5,000 I'm going to give everyone. I'm going to give every American voter, every adult voter, or every adult in the United States, $5,000. If I win the Senate and I win the House. Both. You got to win both now to get this $5,000. And you know what's going to happen. If he does, if that happens, what he's going to say is, oh, guess what? The Supreme Court, if somebody stepped in and told me I can't do it, some federal judge, some liberal-minded federal judge, he won't even go to the Supreme Court with this. Some judge somewhere in the country will say, oh, you're not allowed to send these $5,000 because it costs you $1.2 trillion to do this. Then he's going to say, blame that liberal judge that stopped me from giving you that $5,000. That's what he'll do. And these people, but you know what? It's brilliant. It's brilliant because there will be idiots out there that will vote for these Republicans to stay in office, to keep this control of the Senate and the House. thinking they're going to get $5,000. So there are people out there who will, it will resonate with some people, and some people will believe it. It'll never happen, folks. I mean, how corrupt can you be? And the courts are probably saying, well, it's not ripe for litigation. We can't really do anything because he hasn't really issued an executive order. He's just talking, so it's not ripe for litigation. You can't go in and get an injunction because he hasn't really done anything to move forward. He's just talking. You know how Trump, he just kids around. So the court might say, we can't get involved at this point in time because it's not ripe for litigation. It's not ripe for, to file some kind of complaint and ask for a TRO, a temporary restraining order, or some kind of injunction. It's just words he's put out there. Not under oath, not an executive order. But you're going to get some idiots out there that are going to say, hey, man, I need that $5,000. You know, I gotta talk about my groceries and my gas. So what he does, he gets into an elective war that he shouldn't be in, that we should not be in. Price of gas is going up, and it's going up even more because now, I guess the Houthis or Houthis or whatever they are, now they're going to control the other, the Red Sea, where some millions of gallons of gas or barrels come out of there. Now they're threatening to close that. Then the Strait of Hormuz should close that. And so that's going to have quite an impact on the price of oil and gas, gasoline. I mean, this is all going to hurt us very much. But he seems to get away with it. And he gets people pledging their loyalty. He has them to raise their hands and I pledge to the greatest president in the history of the United States that I will gather my friends and I'll go out and I'm just, paraphrasing here. And I'll go out and we're going to do whatever is whatever I can. I'll cheat, steal, vote twice, vote even though I'm not registered, whatever, cheat like they do, he said. And they say, oh, he's just kidding. But some people are going to take it. He puts things out there because he says, oh, he's just Trump being Trump. A president shouldn't speak like that. Telling people to go out and do illegal acts to get him and to maintain the power of the House and the Senate. And some people will do it. Look at Tim Scott. Tim, did you see what he did at their little conference they had? And Tim Scott, he's reaching down like he's pulling his heart out of his chest. How histrionic he was. How just over the top he was. I mean, what an Uncle Tom. I don't, between him and Clarence Thomas and this Donald down in Florida, my God. It's just sickening. It's sickening. Thank God Tim Scott doesn't have the same power that Clarence Thomas has, because Clarence Thomas only has to deal with, there are eight other people, and he's got, three or four of them on his side already. The damage that these black people are doing to our country is just unfathomable. I was listening to Cleopatra's show earlier in the week, and she was talking about white privilege. And in listening to that, I was wondering, and I'm sure some of you listen to the show also about this white privilege thing. Is it really white privilege? I mean, I kind of look at it a little differently from a lot of people. When I think about white privilege, now suppose this country were homogeneous, like Japan, they're all Japanese, China, they're all Chinese, Korea, they're all Korea, North Korea and South Korea, and other countries in the world, in Finland and Denmark or Sweden, whatever, they're all, same people. Here we have other people, we got black people, we got Hispanics, we got Asians, all that, making up America. We may not be the melting pot, maybe, I don't know, a soup or something or a salad, all kinds of different people we have here. But suppose this were a homogeneous society. Suppose everybody were white, let's say. Now, would the laws be applied equally. Because everybody say everybody's white, right? And so, you know, we talk about this lady who, you know, got off Clancy, who killed her children and so forth. And people saying, well, it's white privilege, even though she killed white children. You know, suppose that was the norm. But let's say you put some black people in here. Now, is it that they have white privilege, or is it more of a black penalty? You know, are we, when we're born, are we born with a penalty? You know, like white folks are, they're anti abortion and all that, because they want white women to have babies. Of course, they want to increase their population. They're not too worried. They weren't too worried about black folks, because they said, well, he's the black baby's born. We'll put him in the criminal justice system. As soon as he turns, becomes a teenager, we'll throw him in jail. So we're not worried about them overpopulating, because we're just going to lock them up. I remember going to trial and a number of times, and, you know, you look up there in the jury box and everybody's white. Why? Because a lot of us don't want to go to jury duty. We don't want to do our civic duty and become jurors. We throw it in the garbage, just don't show up. I remember one time I was in one of the judges' chambers. I won't mention his name, but he said, hey, Brother Boyd, just come up. And he's in the back. He said, man, I said, what's up, Judge? He says, I'm trying to get a black juror. Is you have no idea what I have to go through to get a black juror on a jury. He said, a defendant was a black a doctor. And he said, I'm trying to get some blacks on the jury. And he said, I got one juror and I brought her in the chambers. I said, why are you trying to get out of jury duty? She said, well, I just couldn't be, I know I can be fair. Well, what do you mean you can't be fair? I don't go to black doctors. I don't let no black doctors touch me. And he said, what? He said, no. So I'm not going to be a fair juror. And he just held his head. He says, you know, I'm a black judge. You got a defendant as a black doctor. And you're telling me, no, I don't know. I go to the white doctors or the Jewish doctors. And the judge said, I was just so he said, I didn't know what to think. But we do that sometimes. And it's just the truth, unfortunately. And so when you get those white jurors up there and they see a black defendant, you know what? Our criminal justice system says that we should be presumed. The default position is that we are presumed innocent, right? That's how it's supposed to, you know, supposed to act, supposed to be. The default position is the defendant is presumed innocent. And it is incumbent upon the state, people of the state of Illinois versus John Doe, or if it's a federal crime, the United States versus John Doe. And it's incumbent upon the prosecutor to prove the defendant guilty beyond a reasonable doubt, because it presumed they start out innocent. But do we really start out innocent, or is there a presumption of guilt? And I've seen it where black defendants are presumed guilty from the start. There's this black penalty that we have. And it's there, it's not written in the books, but it seems as if we are presumed guilty from the start. And a defense attorney has to prove him innocent beyond a reasonable doubt, I guess. I think it might be more of a black penalty as opposed to a white privilege. They just penalize us from being black, you know. Slavery time. I heard a doctor, Bill Wilson, on TV, on the show the other day, and he said when he was born, you know, the women came over to help, you know, with the birthing, and then she had to go back out in the field. She had about, you know, man gave her, and this was after slavery, right, ended, gave her about 2 hours to give birth to Willie Wilson. And then she had to go back out in the field. And, you know, and then they had positioned that we were their property. What's going to happen to us? What's going to happen to us? And, you know, this whole thing of AI really, really disturbs me. I think some people don't realize that this artificial intelligence, they already... You know, James used to say, all the cotton's been picked, all the wood's been chopped. They have no need for us. You look at what Trump did over in Africa with the U.S. aid. I mean, hundreds of thousands of people died because of him. Hundreds of thousands of people died. The, you know, the medicine for Ebola, the food that rotted on the ports that he wouldn't distribute. They have no need for us. Trump and his people now, you know, at one time, a lot of people were discriminated against. You know, you look, he, you know, his grandchildren are Jewish. His daughter married Jewish person, Kushner. And you think about that, and they have, it's kind of switched. It's changed a bit. You know, Jews were very liberal at one time. Of course, they were always making money off of us. But it seems as if we're out there hanging out there by ourselves. And things can get worse for us. I mean, you look at, you know, you look at how he has, Stephen Miller, who's a Jew, has just, you know, he's put these programs together. I mean, Lonnie Bunch, gotten rid of him, the Smithsonian, you know, our black museum. He is erasing us. He's erasing our history. And it's happening, folks. It's happening. Lonnie Bunch, I'm sure, was pushed out. I'm sure he was pushed out. Of course, he's got to say, you know, when you're in charge of the Smithsonian Institute and you're 72, 73 years old, a lot of people wouldn't walk away from that. You know, you can't tell me they didn't push him out. Of course, he's got to say, well, yeah, I'm going to spend more time with my grandchildren and all this and that. He was pushed out by Trump. You can believe that. He's coming after us. And, you know, it used to be discriminated against Jews, and they, but now look at the Jewish population. And I don't say they deserted us, but they are accepted, you know, they are accepted into the white population, the assimilation or whatever. But, I mean, I could just name some people that you don't, maybe you don't even know they're Jewish. Oliver Stone, you know, Paula Abdul, Howard Stern, Neil Diamond, Barry Manilow. You know, Steiner, even the Three Stooges were Jewish. Arthur Miller, the great playwright. Sammy Davis converted. Hedy Lamarr. You know, Anthony Newley, the great songwriter. Joan Collins, remember her from Dallas and all that? Stan Getz, Looney Bruce, Lauren Bacall, Michael Douglas, Kirk Douglas. They are all, you know, these people are all accepted into this, into the fold. But we are not. And guess what's happening? Guess what's coming? This AI. AI, people don't understand this AI, how it's going to just put so many people out of work. And not only that, the danger, the existential threat that it poses to humanity. This is real. This is not exaggeration. You know, you talk about, Chicken Little. I say sometimes Chicken Little is an old a European tale about a chicken who's walking. An acorn hits him on the head, falls off the oak tree and hits him in the head. And he thinks the sky is falling, you know. So he exaggerates and he goes around and he says, ah, the sky is falling. We got to go tell the king. And so then he runs into a duck and a chicken. He's got a duck and a chicken and a pig and all that. And they go to tell the king, the sky is falling. And then this crafty little fox says, oh, I know a shortcut to the king. Follow me. And he takes them to his den, and anyway, he eats them all up. Moral of the story is, you know, be careful. It's exaggeration and so forth, and you might end up hurting yourself because of this exaggeration. The sky is not falling. This time, the sky is falling. The sky is falling. This Anthropic, you know, Claude, These computer, this AI is, it's learning, it's teaching itself, and it's even going rogue. It is becoming intelligent. And you think about, you know, all life on this planet is carbon-based. Everything from the smallest virus, bacteria, to an elephant, a whale, whatever. Carbon. You have to have carbon in order to have life. In life, and you have consciousness. Now, you can take certain chemicals, same chemicals in the body, and stir them up, but it's not going to be alive. It's not going to have consciousness. But these machines are becoming so sophisticated. These devices, this artificial intelligence is becoming so intelligent. Where's it gonna? You know, it's silicon based, not carbon based. Silicon based. We are carbon based life forms. Suppose it develops a silicon base, which is very similar to carbon in certain respects. If you look at the periodic table on the chemical chart of chemistry of elements, suppose it develops consciousness one day. And some of these things have gone rogue on their own. They're able to do things on their own without human supervision. There is a huge danger, and it's going so fast. It's going hyperspeed. You know, Star Trek, they'll tell you, you know, warp speed 10 or whatever. Within a couple of years, this technology is going to be so great. It could do things to us. It could create a biological, a virus, a bacteria that has no cure. It can develop that. It says, look, we're going to do our thing. We don't need human beings anymore. Trump and them will say, we don't need black folks anymore. But this thing may say, we don't even need humans anymore. We don't need humans anymore. There is a great danger. But the thing about it is that Trump and his company, his people, he's giving them free reign to do whatever they want with this AI. They're going to use it for election purposes. They're going to manipulate the election process with AI if they can control it. He's letting all these computer companies run free. No regulation. You know, you regulate your mattress. There's a tag on your mattress. There's, do not remove this tag and so forth because this mattress is regulated, or a fan or whatever. But no regulation on AI. This is what's happening, folks. And if we lose this election, AI is so powerful. It has deep fakes. It can create commercials that aren't true. The misinformation that it will put out there, the disinformation that it will put out there. We may never be able to regain our democracy. I implore you every week to vote. If you let this unscrupulous man and his minions and his sycophants to take control of AI and the election process, we've lost our country. We've lost our country, and we may lose humanity. Nobody wants to control AI because you're afraid the Chinese will jump ahead of us if we put constraints on it. You know, the Iraqis may, the Iranians may, the Russians may. So it's just free out there. Everybody's out here developing this, and it is an existential threat to humanity. But it's going to start here with the election process. And we will never unseat this man. If you sit at home and you do not vote this upcoming election, in 2 years, you won't be voting. In 2 years, they will control the entire voting process with the use of AI and other means. They're going to have he's going to have the FBI out there. He's going to have the Homeland Security out for this upcoming election. He's going to have all of these people, the National Guard. He's going to do everything. The United States Postal Service. He's going to have all this. He's bribing people. All of this. Our country will go down the tubes. And I'm not being Chicken Little. This is happening. Don't let it happen, folks. Don't let it happen. And we say every election cycle, we say this is the most important. This is a quantum leap. This is beyond the Industrial Revolution, where factories came about and steam engines and locomotives and all that. Yeah, that was all right. That's child's play compared to what AI is. That's child's play. What's getting ready to happen with AI and with him in control of it? you know, maybe doomsday for us. Realize that. Okay, Miss Eunice. Good morning, Eunice. How are you?
1: Good morning. Long time no talk to.
0: Yeah, how have you been?
1: All right, it's due any second.
0: Yeah, how's your leg doing? How's that?
1: Mr. Borges, I had a miracle. I'll call you and talk
0: about it. Oh, okay. Good.
1: Is today your mom's birthday?
0: Tomorrow.
1: Tomorrow. Tomorrow, we'll say

0: on 45 minutes the other day. They told me that they're doing maintenance in my area. They've been doing it all week, and still the calls drop. All kinds of things come up. Names come up that you didn't put in. So this AI is very dangerous. And like you said, we better get out and vote because the handwriting is on the wall. And I'll talk to you another time.
1: Okay, thanks. Thanks. Yeah, it's on the wall. It's. Yep. I mean, people, please understand. This is so important because this is no joke. And, you know, you think about human development and us, you know, you start from, if you ever saw, I don't know if you've ever seen the movie 2001 Space Odyssey, and the chimp threw a bone or a stick up in the air or something, and one thing led to the next, to the next, to the next. And, you know, but things, you know, as the more development and invention and so forth that occurs, it then starts, you know, multiplying exponentially. The speed at which AI is developing is dangerous. Even the people who work there tell me this is dangerous. These things can take over our electrical grids, cut off the electricity, cut off planes, attack, suppose they attack airplanes, all the electronics up in an airplane. These things could just say, you know what? All your electronics in the airplane, I'm just going to shut them off, and I'm going to shut the airplane down. It is going to have that kind of power. Dams, it can stop dams. It can, then you get floodings. You saw what happened with the floodings over in Nepal. The things that these computers will be able to do and to get into other computers, and then they're able to erase their misdoings, to erase their tracks, so that you can't even tell what they did. These things are getting so smart, and they're going to be in the hands of people like Zuckerberg and Bill Gates, maybe to a lesser degree, but these people with Anthropic and Gemini and Claude and Trump. Voting will become something that you just, you know, it's up in the air, especially electronic voting. James, you're on the Borges Report. Good morning.
2: Good morning there, young fella. Real quick.
1: Put that bottle down, huh? I heard you.
2: I heard you.
1: That was my Robitussin.
2: Hey. Oh, yeah, I feel you. Lest we forget, there is no computer without human beings. Now, you know, brother.
1: That's what you think.
2: I know that.
1: No, you don't.
2: Now, you know, brother, I can see psychopaths like Jim Boy and Bianchi ignoring the World Trade Center being imploded from the inside. But when a person of your knowledge and stature also ignoring those World Trade Centers being blown up from the inside, and a third building was blown up right beside the World Trade Center, killing their own citizens. When a brother like you ignore that gives me great concern. You have to know those buildings and see them being blown up. I mean, that's common sense.
1: They didn't blow up. The buildings didn't blow up.
2: Well, they
1: the buildings stood for quite a while. They stood for quite a while. You got airplanes. You know how much gasoline is contained in those airplanes in a big 757 plane? The plane just took off. It's filled with gasoline. You put that much gasoline in a building and it catches on fire.
2: And
1: the gasoline drops down. It goes. You don't seem to understand the flammability of gasoline that much.
2: Oh, yes, I do. Oh, yes.
1: Well, you think that couldn't bring a building down?
2: Oh, no.
1: That much gasoline?
2: Okay, let me speak.
1: Okay, go right
2: in. The plane hit a building, there's an explosion. Where do the explosion come from? It comes from the fuel. So now that same explosion that created the fuel that created that explosion, now this fuel is running down a 110-story skyscraper, running down with the stairway, get all the way to the bottom, then it explodes. The third building you're not coming on. The third building, did a plane hit it?
1: No.
2: Did a plane hit the third building?
1: No.
2: Okay. So what brought down the third building?
1: Something fell on it. All that that building fell on top of it.
2: Okay.
1: You think that.

0: They had planted explosives, and that's what caused the building to go down.
1: No
0: doubt. The planes had nothing to do with it. Is that what you're saying?
1: I'm saying that
0: they coordinated the planes and they coordinated planting explosives in the building.
1: Yes.
0: With C4 or what? Yeah.
1: Yes, and they blew up the building.
0: Okay.
1: The
0: what's your point?
1: In Oklahoma, it was also blown up from the inside.
0: Okay.
1: See, we're dealing with a great evil, and as keep ignoring this great evil,
0: I'm not ignoring it. I'm saying there is a great evil out there.
1: Yes, you is. You should know better.
0: All right, thanks, James.
1: Yeah,
0: thank you. Yeah, I certainly believe that these planes that carry 50,000 pounds of gasoline. That is, and then you act as if there are things in the building that don't burn also. They're flammable items inside the building. So not just the gasoline is burning, but everything else in the place is burning too. All the furniture, all the wood, things, plastic, all that burns. So it's not just the gasoline. It's not just the plane. It's everything in there is burning. Everything in there is at a very high temperature. So I don't know why it seems, unbelievable to you that when you put that much gasoline along with flammables, that it wouldn't be enough to bring the building down. And then weight on top of weight on top of weight. Yeah, Brother Chris.
2: Good morning, Brother Borges. How are you?
0: Great. How are you?
2: Good. Happy birthday to your mother. That's a blessing to you and the family.
0: Thank you.
2: 4 scores and 18, as the Bible would say.
0: There you go.
2: Our good brother, Tim Scott, you got to give him a platinum medal. I mean, that's the Hall of Fame of coonery.
0: Yeah.
2: And then also our good brother, Ben Carson, the old saying goes, all your skin folk ain't your kin folks. He's one of the authors of Project 2025.
0: Dr. Ben Carson, the good doctor.
2: Yep.
0: Really?
2: Yeah. Oh, and let me, I'm kind of angry at you, brother.
0: Yeah, why?
2: Have you checked your mailbox?
0: I got the same mail Salim got and Matt got and everybody else.
2: You holding out on the dough?
0: I'm holding out on that money, man. I need that money. I need that $5,000 I got.
2: Okay, let me ask you a question.
0: Yeah.
2: Now, I know I'm stupid, but I'm not dumb. I thought we were supposed to, you said we were going to win the war in 2 weeks. It's what, month?
0: Yeah, that's what I said. Yeah, right.
2: So the people, they don't understand that the big, beautiful bill, the no tax on Social Security, no tax on tips, sunsets after the midterms, right? The richest 1%, their cuts are permanent. And the people are saying inflation, job loss, but they're not saying anything. I guess we can eat a $1 billion ballroom. The plane we got from Qatar, the Don the Con got from Qatar.
0: Yeah, the great reflecting pool we have now. We can look at our image in that. Yeah. Okay, thanks, Cliff. Chris, I got about 15 callers here. Susan, you're on the Borges Report.
3: Good morning. How you doing?
0: Great. How are you?
3: Good. I actually have to agree with James because I've been watching videos, because it's September 11th, and it's quite a few of them talking about explosions because they were talking about how it went down one building, boom, boom, boom, boom, boom, boom, boom, boom, boom, all the way down, and, until the building started to collapse. One video, and I was really surprised about this. I said, well, I hadn't heard that, but I haven't really followed September 11th. It was just so horrific and sad. It's hard to really follow it. He said that there was a group of architects and engineers and, some other profession that came together and wrote a letter saying this is not, from a plane. This is actually an explosion. And he showed how the buildings, how, when you have a planned explosion, how they go straight down instead of ballooning outward. And they said these are all the marks of something that was planned. And it was multiple videos I saw. This wasn't even anything I was looking for.
0: Didn't that building burn for quite a while before? Didn't they burn for quite a while? It didn't just explode instantaneously.
3: No, but there was a certain point at which Yeah. It was a certain point at which that happened, and there were multiple people that were interviewed on the street where you could see all mm-hmm. the debris, mm-hmm. all the gray ash, and all that other stuff. Some right. people had ash on their face, sure. and multiple people were saying, boom, boom, boom, boom, boom, boom, boom, boom, boom, going straight down, and you could actually see it in the video. Right. But like I said, and it was multiple videos that I watched just yesterday and the day before saying the same thing. So you got to, like, listen to what a lot of times what James sounds crazy as a loon. But guess what? At the end of the day, he's usually right. Right. Okay. He sounds crazy, but he's telling the truth. So okay. look into it and research it, because it was more than one video and more okay. than one witness. And like I said, it was over 70 professionals that wrote a letter saying, look, it didn't happen the way you all said it happened.
0: I'm going to look into that. Explosion. I'm going to look at that. Thanks, Susan.
3: I just learned this last couple days ago. That's why I'm calling about it, because it's like, okay. I just saw all this. All yeah. Right.
0: Well, I saw it, too. Thanks, Susan. Yeah, I mean, I remember it quite well. But sometimes people don't think of the weight that even one floor has. And once one floor falls and it hits the next floor, and the weight of that is on top of the next weight, and top of the next, on top of the... It's like, I don't want to say a domino effect, but when you start melting steel, you know, all the reinforcement, rebarb and all that, those temperatures get hot enough. The steel bends and the concrete, liquefies to some degree. And it's just like when you look at the bridge, it just gets to be 100 degrees or something. We had to put water on the bridge over here in Chicago. And it happens to bridges. And that's just at 110 degrees. When you're talking about thousands of degrees, the temperature, what it will do to concrete, what it'll do to steel, and then the weight of it on top of one floor falls on the next floor on top of it, and all that falls on the next floor, and all that weight falls on the next floor under extreme heat. I don't know that you need explosives on top of that. Bianca, is it Bianca? Hello?
4: Well, I've heard some things said that just technically aren't true, but that's understandably, because there's a lot of things I don't know about. But commercial jets don't operate off of gasoline. They operate off of kerosene.
0: Okay, kerosene.
4: Yes.
0: Flammable, though, right? Kerosene is flammable?
4: Well, when it's under the combustion process, yes, it is.
0: Well, no, you got kerosene lamps. I remember kerosene lamps in the South.
4: And they burn.
0: And they burn, yeah.
4: They burn, yes.
0: Yeah, sure.
4: And... the pancake effect did not bring, those jets didn't bring those buildings down. Those buildings were brought down by implosion or controlled demolition. And I can honestly say that.
0: I know you're in the construction business.
4: Yeah, I've been four decades putting them up.
0: Okay. So you think that someone was electronically exploding, or they just had explosives in there that were ignited? Because just, you know, C4... C4 doesn't you need a detonator to detonate C4.
4: They use thermite.
0: They use
4: thermite
0: what?
4: They use thermite that was placed in ceramic crucibles around the connections that terminated at the column.
0: Okay.
4: That's what.
0: So this was all done. This was a big conspiracy. They went into both of those buildings and planted that.
4: You had foreigners.
0: I see.
4: And okay. weren't Americans. You know why?
0: Why?
4: Americans talk. Americans like to talk.
0: Okay, so foreigners went into the building and planted all those explosives.
4: Like okay. they did building them.
0: Well, did they need the planes also? Did they need planes and the explosives?
4: They had to have an excuse.
0: I see. Okay. All right. Well, it did. Well, it didn't work because Bush.
4: And you know, another thing I want to make comment.
0: What's
4: I'm
0: that?
4: I'm a supporter of Donald Trump.
0: Oh, we know that.
4: AI is not the... AI is coming whether you want it or not.
0: Oh, it's coming. It's here.
4: Right now.
0: It's here.
4: Right now it encompasses a large, expansive area of, you know, hundreds of thousands of feet. But at some time in the future, what you see in a typical facility mm-hmm. that may be a mile wide and 2 miles long will be about the size of a washer and dryer. I got a grandson who's a head engineer of a largest AI so far in the United States coming out of Abilene, Texas. And it's very, very interesting talking to him.
0: You're saying washer and a dryer. What is a washer and a dryer?
4: What you look at now, these expansive
0: structures,
4: structures, they would be about the size of a washer and dryer in the near future.
0: Oh, in the future, but not now.
4: Oh, not now.
0: Yeah, okay.
4: But they're coming.
0: Well, yeah.
4: I'll tell you something else, too. In the future, near future, you're going to have nano robots that can be injected in your bloodstream that can be programmed or either remotely controlled to seek out cancer cells or any other virus or fungi and kill it.
0: They have some nanotechnology already, but it's certainly going to become more sophisticated. Okay, thanks. I got a number of callers. Andre, you're on the Borges Report.
5: Hey, good morning to you, Mr. Borges. I'm glad that you're feeling well and that you're making a speedy recovery.
0: Thank you.
5: Let me say, Mr. Borges, I don't buy into no conspiracy theories, and a lot of people that follow these conspiracy theories are too naive to realize that people make up stuff and put stuff in books so they can sell books and boost their social media and boost their ratings.
0: Mm-hmm.
5: Now, when it comes to explosion, you got to consider the fact that in order for you to have heat in the building, you got to run gas pipes. That's what exploded, them gas pipes running up all of them floors. Of course, if a gas pipe breaks and the gas leak out, what is it going to do? It's going to explode. So I don't believe in nobody eating, no foreigners, nobody came there planning that. It was just one of those freak incidents, the plane crashed. Like you say, that jet fuel ran down there and it caught a blaze and it burnt up the building. Mm-hmm. There was no conspiracy in that. And they need to leave that alone because people make money off of their naivety. Thank you, Mr. Boyd.
0: Okay, thank you. Thank you. That's what I believe, Andre. I don't believe anybody came in there and planted, explosives throughout the building. You know, they're pretty good. You know, you'd have to have a conspiracy dealing with all of the security in huge buildings and complexes like that. I think that's unrealistic. But, you know, some people believe what they believe. Jenny, you're on the Borges Report. Jenny.
6: Good morning, Ernesto, and I'm glad to hear that you're feeling better.
0: Thank you. Appreciate it.
6: I was just listening to the people and what you were saying about the elections. Well, I want to come back to that because everyone needs to know one thing. Each and every one of us here in the Chicago public school system, we had to take the public law test. The public law test taught us that, number one, Benjamin Franklin separated the U.S. Postal Service from the federal government.
0: Right.
6: And this is why when the federal government shuts down, the U.S. Postal Service is still operating because it operates singly by itself and it does not need the federal government. Now, another thing. We have people here.
0: Well, you didn't have mail-in voting back in the days of Benjamin Franklin, but the Constitution talks about the time, place, and manner of the election process, and it's handled by states, not the federal government.
6: All right. Wait a minute. Let me finish because I don't have long. The thing of it is that do you remember that in Donald Trump's first term, he was the one that appointed a postmaster general that first time we ever had a postmaster general that never had any experience in the U.S. Postal Service.
0: Right.
6: This man owned his own delivery service, okay?
0: Mm-hmm.
6: So they were trying to privatize the U.S. Postal Service, which is against our Constitution. The thing of it is this. You have one thing that you can still do is vote. You don't have to necessarily send your ballot through the mail.
0: I mean, you can vote in person. You can vote early. Yes. All of that. Yeah.
6: Early vote. You have people that are going to the polls. Hand them your ballot.
0: Mm-hmm.
6: Tell them to put it inside of the box there.
0: Yeah.
6: Those boxes are collected by the.
0: Yeah,
6: the ones, okay. the Board of Elections. The thing of it is, stop sitting around with our thumbs stuck up our behinds, rocking on our elbows, waiting for somebody to give us something. Because the only thing we're going to get is a lot of grief. And with this AI, since Samsung, all of a sudden, their messaging service was taken away and Google took over.
0: Yeah.
6: And let me tell you, since Google took over, Google bought up contacts on my telephone where people have been dead more than 15, 20 years.
0: I know. Good. I've got to run, Jenny. Thanks. Mom, are you on the phone?
7: Yes, I am.
0: All right. Well, I just wanted everybody wanted to wish you a happy birthday and evering. And
7: Thank you.
0: 98, huh?
7: I enjoyed the show immensely, as I always do.
0: Uh-huh.
7: And thank you for mentioning my birthday. Yeah. And I'm looking forward to a wonderful time.
0: So tomorrow. Okay. Well, thanks for listening, Mom. And everybody wishes you a happy birthday.
7: But unfortunately, I caught your cold.
0: Yeah. Yes, you did. Sorry about that.
7: Okay. All right. Thanks, darling. All right, immensely.
0: All right. See you a little later. All right. Bye-bye.
7: All right, love.
0: All right. Bye-bye. Cliff, quickly.
8: Hey, man, that was nice, man. Happy birthday to your mom. Yeah. Listen, Piake, James, they're right, but it wasn't foreign terrorists. They were domestic terrorists. The same type of people, man, that attacked the Capitol January 6th. But let me say this, though, in terms of religion. Now, let me tell you, Tim Scott, Donald Trump, and Republicans all appealing to Christian people based on the issue, which is in the Bible, of abortion and transgender. And they keep saying this. Men going into women's bathroom. That's what they use all the time. So the issue in terms of Democrats, what is your religious platform? They done hijacked Christianity to their benefit. So Christians, particularly black folks, you need to find out who your religious leaders are.
0: All right. Well, you know, they want to hijack religion and they want to hijack patriotism. As if they're the only, you know, shouting all that USA as if they're the only patriots, only people that love this country. This is our country, folks. This is our country, just as much as it is anybody else's, and certainly more so ours than a lot of people in this country. 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Bye-bye. 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

0: And good morning, good morning, good morning. This is your host, Dr. Terry Mason, the show, The Doctor in the House, heard every Sunday right here on WBON from 10 to 11. And we are always happy to be here. Today we'll be having co-hosts who are going to be with us and have been with us before, Dr. Sidney Ross Davis and Dr. Karen Taylor Crawford, who will be talking about, you know, we've always had some time to talk about younger people issues, and whether they're their issues or responsive to things in their environment. It's just a way for us to look at things in a different perspective. And so we want to make sure that we provide that perspective. So Dr. Karen Taylor Crawford, are you there?
1: Yes, I am. Good morning.
0: Good morning, good morning. And Dr. Sidney Ross Davis? Okay. She's joining us, I'm sure. But Dr. Karen Taylor Crawford, you heard the intro today that we've been talking about this, and thanks to you and Dr. Sidney Ross Davis, we've been able to bring some interesting perspectives for what has been going on with young people in particular. And and I should just mention my 75th birthday is coming up. I was born on the 13th, so it's coming up. On a few days of the ARA, but I won't brush it any quicker. So, Dr. Crawford, good morning. How are you this morning?
1: Doing well, thank you. And happy birthday.
0: Yeah, well, thank you. I remember somebody else who had a birthday that came through, you know, all hitting those numbers. But, you know, I'm just like the song in the church. Say, I'm just glad to be in the service one more time.
1: Hey, I'm telling you. Praise them for that.
0: Yeah,
1: there's so many folks who are not with us today, and for so many different reasons.
0: Yes, Dr. Crawford, that is true.
2: Good morning.
0: Good morning. Is that Dr. Sidney Ross Davis?
2: Yes, sir, boss. It is. And how are you this morning?
0: We're doing very well, and welcome to the show again today. And Dr. Crawford, you and I talked about some things, and we want to continue this theme about not looking at our kids, our children, as something wrong, but understanding that if I'm saying this and phrasing this properly, their response to a lot of things that have happened or has happened in their environment have a lot to deal with some of that. So I'm going to start with that because they talk about these kids are this and these kids are that. But let's go ahead and continue to do the kinds of things you've been doing. So I'll let you start out, Dr. Crawford, and we'll go on to Dr. Sidney Ross Davis. Dr. Crawford.
1: Well, again, the CDC has been saying for a while that youth violence is a significant public health issue and that homicide was the second leading cause of death for individuals aged 10 to 24 in the United States. It's interesting that, again...
0: Say that again, Dr. Crawford, please. Would you say that again? Because I want to make sure I didn't mishear you. Because that's a horrific statistic. But go right ahead and say it again, and I'm sure some of the listeners miss it. So I'm sorry for interrupting, but it's such an important piece of information that it deserves further conversation, which we'll do. But I want you to go up with the numbers and then go ahead and get into the why as best we can.
1: That the Center for Disease Control prior to this administration keeping statistics that youth violence statistics showed that youth violence was a significant public health issue and that homicide was the second leading cause of death for individuals aged 10 to 24.
0: I'm sorry. Go ahead, Dr. Crawford.
1: No, and that the COVID pandemic exacerbated the prevalence of behavioral and emotional problems in children, and that not just children having COVID, but the loss of so many primary and secondary caregivers, especially for people of color, caused even additional psychosocial stress and burden for our young people. So since the winter of 2021, emergency department visits for potential suicide attempts among female youth were 50% higher, and that the whole issue of loss of caregiver emotional support, having structured time and encouragement and in school, with schools being closed or going from face-to-face school to doing remote school, where there was, again, decreased interaction for our young people with adults who were giving them both positive reinforcement and setting some limits for them that then they remembered and started to try to adhere to. So our youth have just been really set up for having more emotional and behavioral problems given so many things that have happened in the last 2 to 5 years.
0: How do you respond to parents that say, oh, no, I know what they need, you know, and they're looking for a belt or this or that or the other? How do you, and you know, obviously Dr. Ross Davis will have an opportunity, but these are terrible statistics. I mean, it's the truth, but what can be done, or is there a way to approach this that's currently not being done that should be done?
1: Go ahead, Sid.
2: Go ahead, Karen. I think if you don't recognize the problem, then you can't come up with a solution. If you don't recognize the issue as a problem, then you can't come up with a solution. If you think this is just the way it is, then you're never going to get down to something mm-hmm. that'll work to make it better for not just our children, but our families and our communities. If you have children who are struggling and families who don't understand why they're struggling and don't understand what they do to contribute to that struggle or make that struggle less hard in a meaningful way, then nothing happens. It's good. But Karen, go ahead. Karen?
1: I'm sorry. Again, children do not raise themselves. And the
2: right.
1: idea that once they become teenagers, that they can make good decisions when, in many cases, especially as I've discussed, the loss of caregivers and secondary caregivers. So the aunts, the uncles, the grandparents, the neighbor down the street who may have been elderly but had more time for them. The fact that the schools have closed down so many of the after school programs, the extracurricular programs, all these things were giving kids structure and encouragement and helping them understand what healthy limits were and what their boundaries were. Those things were disrupted. Those things were really destroyed for a couple of years. And now, going back to parents who many times are younger, working additional jobs or having problems, you know, maintaining an income so they can stay in a situation that is comfortable for them and predictable, that has been so disrupted. And so for us to think that being harder on kids who have lost the structure, who have lost encouragement, who have lost people to help them understand and negotiate the boundaries, the appropriate ways to behave and interact with adults, that was really disrupted significantly and has not necessarily returned. It's just unrealistic by saying, well, if we just get harder on them, how do you get somebody who doesn't understand how important these boundaries and rules are in terms of improved interaction, then follow through when all you said to them is, we're going to punish you? That doesn't work. That's why we have recidivism in juvenile detention, in the prisons, because people who don't have and have not had good structure continue to violate social norms.
2: So let's translate that. So what we're saying basically is that you have things that have gone on in the black community that have not strengthened us, but have weakened us as a community. So that the kinds of people, and we've been talking about this for ages, about building your village, we're saying the village has been significantly weakened. People are not necessarily coming to the rescue of children and families that are in distress anymore because folks are talking about, this is my business, my child. Well, no. It used to be this was our child, the child of the community, the child of the business of the community. So that's one. That's one. Two, we've got mothers and fathers who are not all, let's be very clear, they're functioning parents out there. But the ones who are struggling don't have any help. They're not getting the same level of help. And some of them are struggling because they were exposed to drugs, physical or sexual abuse as kids, are still doing drugs, are poor, are working too many daggone jobs trying to make it ends meet, are in dysfunctional relationships with their man or their woman, and which contributes to anger and stress. And all that anger and stress and the things you do as a parent come down on your kids. Your child feels it. Your child feels the sense of insecurity, the sense of lack of stability, the lack of consistent rules in the house. We're talking about stability. If your child ain't going to bed the same time every night, if your child can't expect a meal the same time every day, if your child doesn't know to do their homework the same time every day, if the child doesn't know to take a bath or shower or wet wipe down every day, if your child doesn't know where their clean clothes are every day, this is, you know, just to break down brass tacks, this is stability. Now, it doesn't mean that they got clothes from Macy's or high-end clothes. It doesn't matter. To the many children as they're growing up, it doesn't matter that you buy them the latest gym shoes. It matters that they have, that they know what they're going to get, when they're going to get, why they're going to get, and that you're reliable and that you learn how to communicate. And if you can't do that, they're going to find somebody who can communicate with them. And the danger is the people they find out who can communicate with them can be the kid whisperer in the gang who knows how to get a child to be involved in their gang, give them a sense of empowerment, get a sense of job and expectation. You got to be on that corner this time every day. You got to show up for this. You got to show up for your boys and your girls. Yeah. Where's that going? Nowhere meaningful. Nowhere that doesn't involve a jail cell. Nowhere that doesn't involve guns and weapons and early death. So what we're saying is the expectation of stability, recognize you got a problem, recognizing that your anger, fears, stressors all translate to your child. And if you, and that when we're talking about building a network, it is helping somebody cover what you don't have. It's okay. It's okay for somebody to fill in the blanks where you don't have the letters. Just pick right. And that's what we've been talking about for the last few years. And I think people need to sit down in their communities, in your villages, and be real. Because children are impulsive. Children are children. And sometimes many of us who react to children with anger react not understanding who children are and what children, how children think. We talked about this before. At a young age, children want to please. Children want love. Children want attention. Children want reliability. They see their parents as being, you know, the most important people in their world. And the next age, they see their peer group, their teachers, as coming in as most important, and they want to listen and hear and learn and curious and search. And then the next age is like, you know this, if you have a teenager, you're the stupidest person in the world to your teenager for a while. But that's them figuring out what reality is, their brain settling in into the grown-up stages. They're trying to figure out the world. They're trying to figure out who they are. And within with structure and rules, you can let them do this, but they got to have, you have to discuss their bad decisions at each stage, not just wait until they're grown and try to talk about their bad decisions before you march them to jail or they get kicked out of school. Or you want to start discussing bad decisions or how you can make better decisions when they're very young. Why it's important not to go put your hand in an outlet when they're very young. Why it's important not to touch a hot radio when they're very young. When they get older, why it's important not to run out into the street. Why it's important not to do this. Why it's important to do your homework. Why it's important to do your dishes. Why it's important to do your chores. When they get older, Why did you do that? Why did you jump into that car you knew was stolen and run off with your boys thinking this was going to be magic?
0: Well, I want to give the audience a chance to, because there's a couple callers, and I want to have them let their move, get their call in so that we can actually hear from some person. So, caller, you on the air. Go right ahead.
3: Y'all guys rising. Is it me?
0: Go right ahead. Hello, are you there? Caller, are you there? If not, we'll go to the next caller.
3: Should begin in preschool. Now, as a hard mind damage survivor and crimes against the humanity descender, I believe that we should love souls, especially love children, into shape instead of just whipping them into shape, causing them to get been out of shape. If we love them into shape, they will stay in shape. Now, when President Obama was president, Diane Sawyer gave a two-part series called The Hidden America, and she interviewed a young man, and he said he had no job, no money, no love, no nothing. And I think that too many youngsters are experiencing that same thing today. So I, as one of the solutions, since the senior citizen population is projected to double by 2030, I think that if we adopted a senior citizen helper and help out these young mothers who are the heads of households, that would do a lot of good. What do you think?
0: Well, let the audience answer that question, but go ahead. Go ahead.
2: Suggestion.
4: Taylor Crawford. Unfortunately, one of the things that teenagers do is they will be challenging. And many times, especially with our seniors, they want these young people to be very respectful. The idea, though, we have to understand that children challenge us many times to see how consistent are we going to be. And so when you back down, when they challenge you or they do something that you think is asking you a question or responding to you disrespectfully, many times adults will turn away and say, I'm not going to be bothered with this. I don't have to deal with this. And so the idea of, again, consistency and being available to deal with the challenges because we care about the children and letting them know that we're going to be consistently there is something that we may, as adults, all need to have more support with. But I think the idea of senior citizens being more involved with youth because they have the long view of how these behaviors can get you either positive results and outcomes or negative results and poor outcomes is a great idea.
3: Well, I wasn't just thinking about the teenagers and the older child. I was thinking about your mom is going to go shopping, You're a senior citizen helper, and you're on that block. Maybe you don't have anything to do when the children are passing your house. If you got some cookies and conversation to give them as they go by. But I'm talking about these mothers that are head of the household. 80% of without fathers in the home, and a lot of times without seniors in the home because they're in senior citizens' home and senior citizens' building. I'm talking about just that senior citizen helper on your block that when you need to go to the store, you don't have to take your children, your young children with you. Or when you have to, an emergency has happened, you're running late, that you know that there's some senior citizen helper on that block that you can depend on. And just a step toward it takes a village, because it does. And especially our single mothers, they need help.
0: Our telephone number, 591-1690. That's 591-1690. You can give us a call right here, speaking with Drs. Crawford and Ross Davis. Sorry about that. But if you have a caller, if we have a caller, I'd like to take the caller, and feel free to call us, 773-591-1690. That's 773-591-1690. Join the conversation. Do we have a caller?
5: Hello?
0: Hello, go right ahead.
5: Yes. I want to thank Dr.
0: Your question?
5: Dr. Davis. My question, it's more so a statement about the situation that we're in at the time, and very much about what Mama D just said, that we need to come together as a village, because there's principles out here that young people just do not know and haven't been taught. It's not really they fought wrong for them. But the idea is this, you know, a house divided cannot stand. And our community has been divided, and it has a hard problem being able to stand. Young people this day and time that have been brought up possibly by a good family can't even count money. And so that's the aspect of going forth and building a structure and family. They want to get away from counting money. I've been to the show and dealt with two different black young people, and they could not count the change correctly. And one young lady stated that she don't like to deal with money. We're going to be dealing with money all our life. So somewhere along the line, and this system, this is what people are really missing about the system. Some systems are against us. So we have to be aware of that and how to overcome that and still survive, especially with the ones that you're talking about, less than the ones I'm talking about. There is a great wealth transfer coming along. And that is the real estate and all the funds that super knowledgeable people have compiled it. And if they're not wise enough to receive it, they're easily, and there's scoundrels out there planning on right now to beat them out of it. And then the people are beneath that that's just trying to make it, you know. So, hey, it's like a destroying of your own environment. So we have to come together and not allow that to happen and help one another. You know,
0: I have some. What I'll do is get somebody, because I need to know exactly what options people have. And you have people on the show like Nestor Borges and others. But do we have another caller? I just want to make sure
5: this.
0: I get the caller.
5: Let me leave you with this. There's a you can Google the one another's.
6: Good morning.
0: Okay, well, let's go. Yeah, go ahead. You're on the air with your question. Go right ahead.
6: Hi, I have a comment. Thank you so much. I'm from Philadelphia. You know, I'm an elder, my sissy. But when I was coming up, I had four children. I had a husband, but my husband worked all the time. He had his own business. But I had help with my children. I went blind when I was completely blind, 42. But I had so much help from my community. Lady across the street, lady next door, my family. And now, even though I can't see, I help raise my nieces and nephews. I have like 40-something nieces and nephews, and we help each other. So it takes a village. A lot of people, oh, I want to be Bible to my children. Let me tell you something. If something happens to you, you get sick or something, they won't help you. But if you in their lives, they will be right at your door helping you out. So we got to put in the work in order for us to get the word.
0: Thank you for that. That's a wonderful comment. I appreciate that because it's showing that it's, as Dr. Sidney Ross says, it's a two-way street. We've got to, you know, there are some difficulties, but we have to do the best we can. We have. Do you have another caller? Caller, you're on the air if you're there. Hello? Okay. Caller? All right.
6: But hello?
0: Yes, go right ahead. You're on the air.
6: Hello, my doctor, my friend. I normally call when, because I'm a drum major for Dr. Primus and the other doctor, but the young ladies and the doctors here, I love them too. I mean, they have such positive information.
0: Thank you.
6: And they do a fantastic job. But here is what I wanted to say, and we had talked about this before, but doctor, you know, you talk to so many people, I don't expect you to know who I am, except the fact that Primus and I'm just his drum major. But I had talked to you about a young man that was shoveling snow for me, pants hanging down, and we talked about it. And it's best to talk to them, not at them, because nobody wants to hear you lecturing them. Now, if you tell them something that, as the doctors that you have on right now are exactly saying, and incorporate what you're saying with something that they can associate with. Because, are you still there?
0: Yes, we're still here. Go right ahead.
6: Okay. The reason why I say that is, and I know you as a doctor, you went through school, you have the doctor terminology, you have all that stuff like that, and that's good. However, when you talk to somebody that's not in that category, and I know you and Primus break it down so normal, I'll say normal people know what you're saying. And that's the same thing the professionals, the ladies that you have on now do. But that's how you have to do to people. Don't tell them about, well, when I was this, even though that's important. But let them know step by step, if you do this, you can achieve this. And don't lecture. And do it that way. And believe me, they will receive you more than you trying to lecture them, because they're not trying to hear that. Whatever you tell them, associate it into almost like a story, where it's not like you're getting on their case and you're teaching them, and sometimes they don't know you're teaching them, but you actually are. And to me, that is the best way to go.
0: Well, thank you. Thank you very much. And I think it's important that we listen at all the options. Do we have another caller? Because I'd like to get all the callers through this time. Do we have another caller?
7: Good morning, Dr. Mason, and especially to everyone who's sitting in that studio with you or on the phone. I have listened to you guys over the years, and I am so thankful for common sense, because the reality of all of this is pretty crystal clear. First of all, raise up a child in the way they should go, and when they get older, they won't depart from it. Second of all, you can't raise a child up in the way the child should go if you dumb as hell in the first place. And that's where we're at. And that's what we're talking about. Because, see, it is not rocket science when it comes to the heart of a human being toward the innocence of a child. It is not rocket science when it comes to the education of a child, and the principal individual is not there to make sure that that is taken care of. But most importantly, until a culture of black people accept the illegality that has happened to us as a people, being snatched, dragged, brought, completely demoralized and stuff, and here we are in 2026, and it's such a time as this is what we're talking about. the inability of what was once known as ability. Man, it ain't been black in this country since we start talking about Ungawa black power because of the ignorance. I mean the absolute disdain for the actual truth of your reality. Not what Tommy is saying, not what the internet is saying, not whatever the hell you think, but what has
8: actually happened in the United States. Here's what I suggest, Dr. Mason.
7: We need to listen to people like yourself. I'm gone. We need to listen to individuals who have the credentials, such as yourself, such as this panel, such as Purvis Smith. He's rolling over in his damn grave listening to this nonsense of people bowing down and acting like we are not somebody when everything says that we are. Goodbye.
0: Thank you. Dr. Crawford, or Dr. You want to, Dr. Sidney Ross Davis, want to respond at all?
4: I just have to say that this whole issue of listening to children, we don't do it enough. I have to say that I did a group one time with kids who were under the age of 10, above, they were 6 to 10-year-olds. And I said, you know, let's talk about the secrets you tell your stuffed animals when you're worried at night. Do you know these kids that are talking about death and how you should deal with losing people? These are kids under 10 years of age. I was blown away because I did not expect them to talk about losing and going to funerals. But again, we underestimate how much our children observe us, how they listen to us, and then how they check what we say with what we actually do. It is amazing that you can talk to, as I said, children under 10 years of age, and the things they will tell you that they've observed and yet misunderstood many times what the motivations were. So the idea of, I think Mama D and a couple of other of the callers today have talked about, engage children around what they think, what they're concerned about, and then you can lead them to understand, let's look at this from a different perspective. How did it make you feel? How would you like for things to go? What do you think would need to happen for it to go correctly?
0: Who should be doing that? Are we suggesting parents get more engaged in it, or are parents not properly equipped?

0: and had the experience of talking to young people about serious illnesses, HIV, talking about domestic violence, talking about sexual abuse. And again, these children are often in situations where they're seeing these things going on and they don't know what to do about it, but they're afraid, they're worried. And yet, many times we as adults, especially unfortunately in our black churches, don't want to hear from the children. We want to lecture to them. And so, again, getting involved in a community organization, a community situation, because, again, parenting has to be a tag team operation. It's too hard for one person or even two people many times to fulfill all these roles, but you've got to be in a situation where there are other adults who you trust as an adult. Because, again, that single mom, she's not necessarily going to let you keep her kids if she doesn't know you as an adult and trust that you're going to treat her children right or do things that she would think would be appropriate. We've lost this community. We've lost this sense of community.
1: Well, I'm going to ask.
2: You know, I think that there's opportunity.
1: Well, I just want to put. Let me one second. Okay. Just the telephone number 773-591-1690. We're going to be getting out of town shortly. Out of time shortly. But I do want to hear from you. We do want to hear what you have to do, and please try and keep it as brief as possible so that we can allow others to come on. And so, and if your question, make your question direct to either, you know, Dr. Crawford or to Dr. Davis, Sidney Ross Davis, because we do want to make sure we get an opportunity to have the professional opinion on it. We won't fix this on this show. We won't fix on this show, but it is something that we do need to go ahead with. Dr. Crawford, were you getting ready to say something, or Dr. Ross Davis?
2: I was. We began this show, I don't know, 3-4 years ago, saying we're not coming to you to fix it. We're coming to you to say that our community needs to get together and decide how we want to fix this. And we need to stop waiting to be rescued. We're not going to be rescued. The greatest society of this country as a whole don't care whether or not you're rescued, don't care whether or not you're healthy, don't care whether or not you have longevity, are trying to, don't care whether or not you're happy, don't care whether or not you're prosperous. If you don't care whether or not you're healthy, prosperous, happy, safe, so if you don't care, ain't nobody else going to care. So when you care, you have to come up with your own solutions. We have organizations within our community, from Freemasons to sororities and fraternities, to churches, to synagogue, mosque. And I think what we need to agree on is that if we don't have an organization in our community, then don't wait for somebody to come in and make it. Do it. We did better building stuff before this century that profited our community, because we recognized nobody was going to help us. Nobody cared. Nobody was going to fix us. We were not wanted. I'm sorry. What about these last few years has made you think that that has changed? The only difference is we're better educated. We have more economics in our community. We can make really good decisions when we recognize that we have to save our children and we have to save our families. We have to save our families so they can save our children. And, you know, I need to stop hearing this stuff about these teen takeovers and BS like that. That's a distraction. All right? The kids are out. Teenagers are out doing what teenagers do. They actually ran, City of Chicago had a planned beach takeover, and the adults messed it up. They came in and didn't want to move, though it was planned, scheduled, and there was invitations out to the teen community to come, and they had food and entertainment for it, and some folks who wanted to play volleyball were refusing to get out of the way. So this is part of the problem. Even when you're fixing stuff, there are going to be people out there who will sabotage it. Recognize it and keep moving. This is for your children. You have

0: women and men who are children raising children. They are emotionally unstable. They go off on the bad. They go off, and their children see them being angry, seeing them being emotionally unstable, seeing them make bad decisions, seeing them be unfair, not consistent.
1: So this is a problem. This is a big problem, it sounds to me. And I'm not sure how we begin thinking about how we even think about this, because it seems, you know, it's a lot. And so the question is, and we're talking about maybe people who themselves need the same sort of services that we're talking about. And given the milieu of what we've got, and we got not a lot of time left, but given the milieu that we've been talking, you know, the thing we've been talking about, and the environment and the resources, what could possibly be, what could we begin to even think about? And I'll leave that to you, Dr. Ross Davis and Dr. Karen Taylor Crawford. And I know you've both been engaged.
2: Again, as I said, I've been in several faith communities, and many times I've been chastised by the leadership because we were talking to kids, we were letting them ask questions, we were trying to answer their questions honestly and help them understand who they could talk to about things. Ran an intervention program at the University of Illinois specifically for kids who had disruptive behaviors. When the rules were consistent in the household, when families sat down and talked about, you know, we don't have a double standard. I can see whoever I want to see and I can go wherever I want to go, but you got to follow my rules. When things got to be this, what's good for the family, mom has to be there, dad wants to be involved, mom don't stop dad from coming and doing the things that he can do consistently, the kids' behavior improved. They started doing better in school. So if you want a community that meets your needs, you got to many times go to a bunch of different places and test them out and see which one works well for you. It may be a school that has a great parent organization, or it may be a faith-based community, or it may be a community center. But you got to go around and look and see where do you as adults feel comfortable with people who you will trust and follow through with in terms of them helping you raise your children. Again, parenting is a tag team operation. Who can you feel comfortable in tagging the responsibility to while you take a break? Because it is definitely a hard job to do.
1: I got to put a question out for the callers. Callers, you just heard what Dr. Karen Taylor Crawford said about our being participating. You know, this is not a sport that we watch from a distance. But you've heard this, and I want to get something in from you, and we'll keep it brief. How do you see, if you know, do you as a parent or as a whether you're single or not? Let's go and talk about if there's anyone who wants to tackle the question that Sydney Ross Davis said. Go right ahead. Do we have a caller? Hello?
3: Hello?
1: Yes, go right ahead.
3: Hello. My name is Pamela, and I work in social services. And I want to say one of the hardest things about supporting especially single parents, usually a single mother, is the trust factor. You know, the idea of the village is just about imploded. There's a lack of trust, and building trust takes a lot of time. One or the other may give up before we get to that level of trust. And the other problem is usually the families that need the most support are the ones that have the least. You know, they have issues with poverty. They may have some other different things going on. So to expect them, you know, they're using public transportation, lack of resources even to use the transportation. So to expect the single parent to go from organization to organization, look for resources, it's pretty difficult. As a matter of fact, this one young lady I'm working with, she was talking about the fact that she doesn't have anybody in her life to help her raise her son, you know, help him learn to be a man. And when I discussed her looking for different resources, she had no idea of where to start. And a lot of these organizations require money. Unfortunately, you know, we don't have a lot of young people in church. You know, back in the day, that was like a good start. But for some reason, we've fallen away from that. And that's my comment.
1: Thank you. Well, we're getting close to time, and I did want to make sure if there was someone had a burning comment, if they wanted to get it in, and please be brief, because this has been a difficult conversation because we have solutions, but part of the solution is another problem in terms of just getting it done. So, Drs. Kaelin Tate, Dr. Crawford, do you want to comment quickly, and Dr. Sidney Ross Davis, quickly on this, and as before we have to go off the air?
0: I acknowledge exactly what she's saying, that there is that issue of trust and access to services within the community. And I think that's why each individual is like politics is local, resources are specifically local. So I can't give you an answer for any particular area, but I can give you an answer for approach. And I want KTC to start, and then I'm going to come back with an approach.
2: Again, many of these organizations depend on their attendance. And so if you find an organization that you think might be helpful and you can't afford it, if you write to or call or email some of the leaders of that group or a community, your alderman, alderperson, and say, you know, I really want to participate in this organization, but I don't have the funds, it's amazing how funds sometimes show up. Or they'll make special arrangements. Again, this summer, the YWCA, and interestingly, not across the whole city, but in some parts of the city, they had free programming for young people this summer because the mayor, Johnson, I guess, and other people in community organizations and politics said, we got to do something. These kids are on the street. They need something to do, and they can't afford these Y programs. So at least for the summer, the Y programs are free.
1: All right. We should have a conversation with Mr. Johnson, Mayor Johnson, to see, because we just can't keep having show after show, and all we talk about is a problem. And I'd like to see if we could get some of the people or someone, a couple people, that have some resources for this kind of solution and introduce them to the listening audience, because that'd be the next thing to do. So when we talk about this, it'll be identified by some people, even if we know that there's going to be a charge. I'd rather do that than not. So as we continue to get ready to close up, do you have any other remarks you'd like to make, Dr. Crawford?
0: Yeah. Well, I wanted to go back to approach. Number one, I think people need to admit the children do best in a village surrounded by folks who are helping them mature and talking to them and communicating with them. If you don't believe that, then maybe this conversation you're not ready for this conversation. Number two, look at the family you have, look at their strengths, your weaknesses, and look at yourself. Look at you and your spouse or your partner, look at yourselves and see who you are and what you need, and honestly, not selfishly, honestly, for your child. Number three, look at your alderman, your political environment, your school system, your YMCAs, your boys and girls clubs, your community field houses and park districts, your churches, your mosques, your synagogues. Do the work. You decided to have a child, so do the work to find out how to get help to support your child. And then you're going to have to do some walking to each one or calling to each one to find out what kinds of services there are. And then maybe you're the one who actually starts bringing it all together and doing a parent group to create your own village. But these are all possibilities, but there's not an easy button. Parenting is not easy. It's hard. Raising a good child is hard, and it requires work, and it requires walking the walk and talking the talk and admitting when you're wrong and admitting when you're right.
1: All right. We're down to about 5 minutes.
2: I got one last comment. You know, one of the things that I found in being a psychiatrist working at a university that we don't do enough in terms of bringing parents together as groups where parents can talk to other parents. And I had the situation where we had a clinic and our funding was extended because we were doing multifamily groups. And I had parents who could talk to other parents about what their experiences have been, where they had gone for help, and they were able to really get a lot of information that I had no knowledge about. And they accepted it coming from another parent versus coming from a health professional whose background and experience they had no idea about, except I had an MD degree. So, again, as professionals, I think you can ask or suggest very strongly that you want to be in a multifamily group. And so we can, again, bring parents together to help them help each other. And if they know it's a professional situation where they don't have to divulge their addresses or any information that they don't feel comfortable doing, some of that paranoia, because they have been hurt in the past by talking to people about their problems, decreases.
1: Now, how does that work functionally? Do we have them so they could call in, or they give a name of someplace or a place to go? So
2: the federally qualified health centers, unfortunately, we were going to talk with some of those places to talk about some of these services being available. But again, I have to say that the white power structure in the American Psychiatric Association and the American Medical Association, they do not believe that they can be comfortable bringing a whole bunch of black people together. So when folks start screaming and hollering, my whole point is I can't hear each of you and understand what's going on. Can you hear each other? So I don't care if you are frustrated, but there got to be some rules. There's no violence. There's no weapons to be brought here. And I'm not going to turn you into the police, but I am going to say you're not being helpful to the group. It is amazing how, again, when the parents come together, when the kids come together and say, this is a rule that we all agree to, how things get settled down. But again, there's a lot of strength in our communities. And sometimes, like I said, going to these clinics that have maybe one social worker who has how many patients, but saying we want to come together as a group, because they can bill for each one of those patients that come in and increase their income rate, and administrators tend to like that.
1: Now, so what message, as we get ready to go off the air, what message could, I mean, embellish the message and property you've just given? But what do we do if we could go from here? I know you've said that and you tried to put it out, and I know you need to try and do it a little bit more, because we're getting close to time, and I want to make sure we leave something concrete. If there is a center that is doing this sort of stuff, or is there a place right now that's doing some of these things like that where people could be referred to?
2: They don't have to be referred by somebody else. They can ask for the services and then say, this is something I feel comfortable with, and I'm going to be consistent with it. And if they get resistance, say, can we do it, try it for like 3 sessions, and you can see how many people come.
0: You can do that in churches. You can do that in any community organization, the Boys Club, wherever, and say, I want to be with a group of parents. NAMI has a whole program of talking parents to parents, talking about mental illness. Now, NAMI tends to be an organization that deals more with adults, but there's no reason you can't call NAMI and say, is there a place where I can talk to somebody, some other parents, about how I'm having trouble with my teenagers? And see what kind of resources they have. NAMI,
1: now,
0: is,
1: NAMI
0: NAMI?
1: How is that spelled?
0: NAMI, National Association for the Mentally Ill.
1: Well, that's critical. And I'm glad that you put that out. You want to give that information out as NAMI, NAMI, is that right?
0: NAMI, National Association for the Mentally Ill. But I think you, if you're participating in a church, now NAMI, you have to look for multiple things. Don't look for an easy button. Don't look for one solution, because then you're going to turn away if that doesn't work for you. So start making a list, just like you did for Christmas. You know, this is what I'm looking for, and these are the people I've contacted, and this is what they said, and this is the people who referred me to. You're looking for somebody who's willing to start either a parents group or a children's group with parent supervision or adult supervision to talk about issues, to help with parenting, to help with, you know, learning how to communicate without being mad.
1: Make a list. Well, thanks so much. Thank you, Drs. Karen Taylor Crawford and Dr. Sidney Ross Day, because we took this right to the end of the time. So I want to thank the listeners. Thank our board operator. I mean, there's a loud thank you to any callers that we didn't get to. But we're going to keep talking about this because it's a problem in our community. So until next time, which will be next week at the same time and station at noon, 10 o'clock, at the WVON, may God continue to bless each and every one of you with continued health and strength as I leave you now. In peace.

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0: Let me hear you say yeah.
1: Yeah.
0: Say it again.
1: Yeah.

It's gospel music with your gospel sister, Pam Morris Walton. Oh, give thanks unto the Lord, for he is good, and his mercy endureth forever. Good morning, everybody. Hi, Diane. Hi, Stephen. Hi, Sterling. Hey, Jerry. How you doing? It's gospel music that touches the heart, heals wounds, helps one through difficult times and difficulties. This is Reverend Charles Nix and St. James Mass Choir. The song is entitled, Oh, Give Thanks, Flight 1690, Gospel, with Pam Morris Walton on the station America listens to. This is WVON. Good Sunday morning, everybody.

That's Pastor, the late Reverend Charles Nix, everybody. Detroit, Michigan music coming over. Flight 1690 WVON, God's favorite radio station, where I feel personally that no other form of music affects the human body, mind, and spirit like good gospel music. Yes. I give thanks for Valoria Simpson. Happy birthday to you. Happy 75th birthday to you. To Mrs. Fred Nelson, happy birthday goes out to you. And happy 50th birthday goes to Bishop, wedding anniversary to Bishop Horace E. Smith and Susan Davenport Smith. Oh my God, Marvin Sapp was amazing last night. We have his music in the second hour and the third hour. And you don't want to miss it because he actually sung those particular songs live last night at the Apostolic Faith Church. Yes, he did. When you arise in the morning, think, just think of what a precious privilege it is to be alive. When you rise up in the morning, just think about the precious privilege to be alive, to breathe, to think, and to enjoy life. And I thank you for being a part of Gospel with Pam Morris Walton. Now and then, it's good to pause in our pursuit of happiness and just be happy. Just be happy. Let's continue with John P. Key. We played him. He was the second song with the church medley. He was giving us all this music that he has written over the years. Such an incredible person, Pastor John P. Key. Now, here is the community choir that he formed featuring him, John P. Key, on Something That I'm Standing in the Need Of. And you know what that is? I'm standing in the need of this for the country, for the state, for the city, for everybody. I'm standing in the need of prayer that we do the right thing. November the 3rd. I'm doing that. And the reason I say that is because if your vote wasn't important, they wouldn't be trying to block it now. This is WVON.

0: John P. Key with a powerful story. We're going to take a pause for the calls of commercial music, messages for you and for me, for everybody, okay? And right after that, we're going right into, I strongly believe that Leanne Fame is on lead with Reverend Milton Brunson and the Thompson Community Singers, the choir. And the song is entitled, Guess You're Wondering. I'm going to give you all 4 minutes and 13 seconds of this song, nonstop, into Keith Pringle's Call Him Up. Out of that, into Kathy Taylor, Oh, How Precious. And then this week, I was listening to a program, and I was listening to Darwin Cobbs, and no music. Darwin Cobbs was talking to Meta about his career and his music and how he used to be a background singer and now where he is in life with being a lead singer with his own group, his own choir, his own music. And then I pulled over to the side of the road. I did, to listen to Hallelujah to the King. We're going to do that right after this. WVON.
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Marcus. To you, Diane Carey. To all of our listeners all over the country. Berlifa, thank you so much for listening up on the hill in St. Albans, West Virginia. Don't forget to vote yes, everybody, for all your retention judges. Don't forget, just go to the bottom of the ballot and check them all off. Yes. Yeah. Can't stop praising his name. I'm going to let this play all the way through, all 6 minutes, 57 seconds of the song into Kathy Taylor music on WVON.

Elsa, Ted, Kelly, Lucy, Frank, Vanessa, Darlene, Margaret, Peggy, Queen Kim, once again, Wanda, James, music to help you on your journey. I didn't call your name. All you got to do is call your name and say, Pam is playing this music for me because I am. Just call him. His name is Jesus. My God, my God, my God, my God. Music that makes you feel good, make you feel good all through your bones. Gospel music. WV.

That's Fred Nelson, everybody. On Flight 1690, the station America listens to, WVON, with your gospel sister, Pam Morris-Walton, who loves you, and you can't do a thing about it. And happy birthday to your wife, your lovely wife, Linda. It's beautiful music for beautiful people talking about you. Now, you know that the First Church of Deliverance recorded this song decades ago, written by Fred Nelson, decades ago. But on this day, in September 2026, September 13, it sounds so good to me. He's been good. Gospel music to help you on your journey. It just gives you a warm feeling all over. Wow. In the next hour, we're going to come back with music that I listen to this song through the week, everybody, and I know that it's possible. I can't say Queen Kim when it's possible. I cannot say Diane. I cannot say to any of our listeners, but I'm asking God to let there be peace on earth and let it begin with me. So if you ask him that, you can be an example. Okay, too. Let there be peace on earth. Ricky Dillard and New G into Dr. Charles G. Hayes and the Cosmopolitan Church Choir, all in his hands. Into the Clark Sisters, is my living in vain? And then CeCe Winans, that's my king. And there's so much more just for you. Pam Morris-Walton sharing with you the best I have to offer. Gospel music, WVON.

0: So when I hear this song, I think back to August the 26th, everybody, 2016, when I woke up with a stranger's heart beating strong in me. 10 years later, still beating strong in me. No rejection, no infection. I think about this, and I'm not the only one that God's been good to. He's been good to you. And then I think about my sister-in-law, 75 years of life. Happy birthday to you, and happy birthday to you, Dave. And if you're celebrating a birthday, happy birthday goes out to you, too. And may you continue to celebrate your life. My request for you is to live. WVON.
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0: think that's a good place to praise him. 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Glory to God. I said, glory to God.
1: If you're near someone, hug them.
0: Glory to God.
1: Just hug them if you're near anybody.

Good music any way you look at it. Shirley in Philadelphia on WVON line. Thank you. How you doing? Oh, thank you for listening. Glenn Hayes Jr., my favorite show on this station. Shut your mouth. I'm loving it. I'm loving it. Kedra and Pat in Atlanta. Alzina in Las Vegas. Wow. I'm loving you. I'm loving all of you. And my dear friend in Richmond, Virginia, she says, you know I'm listening. I love you all. This is good. Now, if you're driving, keep your hands on the steering wheel. But if you're somewhere where you can pick up those feet and move them to this song and clap your hands, please do it. WVON.

On the Talk of Chicago, 1690 WVON. So I was debating everybody whether I should go on to the next song or pause for the calls. But I decided that we're going to go right into Lead Me, Guide Me, Pastor E. Dewey Smith on the Talk of Chicago. 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Enjoy.

The music that makes you feel good all through your bones continues right here on WVON. Yesterday, I didn't make the Inglewood Gospel Festival, Dennis. Those honored, congratulations, and especially to you, Bishop Larry D. Trotter. Sweet Holy Spirit, your music is in the next hour. Actually, yes, it is. Ooh, this is so good. Wow. It makes me want to just sing along with the music, but since the mic is hot, I'm not going to do that. But I tell you what we're going to do. We're going to take a break for the calls of messages of interest for all of us. And we're going to come back. Whew, that's so good. We're going to come back with Marvin Sapp last night at the Apostolic Faith Church. Well, I can't talk on this. Go ahead and play it.

0: Wow. That was powerful. So you be feeling, I felt this music, and that's recorded music. But let me tell you about last evening. I was sitting next to Bishop Byron T. Brazier of the Apostolic Church of God as the church was honoring our pastor, Bishop Horace E. Smith, and Lady Susan Davenport Smith in their 50th wedding anniversary. And I had just introduced Marvin Sapp on stage. I came down, I sat down next to the Bishop, Brazier, and we were listening to Marvin Sapp. I'm looking over at Pastor Charlie Dates and wife and son and daughter. I'm looking over at Bishop Smith and Susan. I'm looking at Pastor Singleton sitting in front of us and his lovely wife, and he's Marvin Sapp is singing Perfect Peace, everybody, and I am like, oh my God. I'm telling you, Robert, he really was trying to end that song, and it was a lot of power inside that church. Not just that song, so many songs that he sang last evening for our pastor and wife's 50th wedding anniversary. But I just want to say it felt good. So already I had programmed this program earlier this week, and Perfect Peace is the next song. We're going out of that into Donnie McClurkin's rendition of Total Praise, with Richard Smallwood playing the intro to his own song at the live recording of Donnie McClurkin. Out of that into a song that I need all of us to do. It's three words. I really need us all to do this. And I mean this with all of my heart. We must keep the faith. It's hard right now. It's a lot of stuff going on. People driving crazy on the expressways, people passing you on service lines, motorcycles rushing and running behind you and in between you with all that loud noise. We look at television, we don't know what's going on. We look at what's going on in this world, and it's like, wow. So I'm saying to all of you, keep the faith. And of course, Reverend Dr. Clay Evans will end this hour with things are going to work out somehow. WVON. It is WVON. It really is, everybody. WVON.
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0: So this music is amazing. So I'm going to pull out the next song, and I'm going to go right into Reverend Clay Evans. I'm going to pull that song out, okay? Okay, you know what? Let it go ahead. Let's continue. We'll get 3 minutes of this, and then we'll go right into the next song.
1: Real sweet.
0: Thank you.
1: When a fork is
2: in the road, what do you do?
1: When the world is on your shoulders.

0: What do you do?
1: What do you do?
0: You hold on.
1: You hold on.
0: And keep the faith.
1: And keep the faith.
0: Tell somebody on your row. Say,
1: keep the faith.
0: Come on. Tell somebody.

That's what we have to do, everybody. No matter what is going on in your life, we got to keep the faith clean, Kim. We've got to keep the faith. To all of you on the Facebook, WVON Facebook page, thank you. He's worked it out before, and he will work it out again. Trust God. This is the former pastor of Fellowship. And now, you're going to hear the pastor that was before him. I'm Pam Morris Walton. Beautiful music for beautiful people all around this world. Thank you for listening. You're going to make it. WVON.

0: This is the Reverend Clay Evans, and you're listening to my friend on WVON. Bless you real, real good.
1: And because we don't know what tomorrow is going to bring, we really don't know what the next minute or the next second is going to bring. It looks like some of the worst things in the world can happen to us.

0: Do you believe that song? Do you believe that things are going to work out somehow? Our friend in Philadelphia, Do you believe that, Joanne in Richmond? Do you believe that, Alzina? I believe that. I do. Happy birthday to you, Valoria. So wonderful celebrating you yesterday. You were beautiful. Absolutely. Happy birthday to you, Mrs. Nelson. And happy anniversary to my pastor at my home church, Bishop Horace Smith and Lady Susan Davenport Smith. 50 years of marriage. Wow. So on the other side, and to Mother Banks, Mrs. Olive Banks, Mother Bass, I love you. To all of our listeners all over the country, the city, the state, thanks for listening.
1: Other folks may be laughing at you.
0: The music is yours. We're coming back on the other side, Kenan, and we're going to give you Promises, a very, very great song that has got a lot of popularity by Lisa Knowles and the Brown Singers. Lisa in Chicago today at Fellowship. Thank you, Pastor Frank. We're going to give you a song that Marvin Sapp sang last night. And after he ended the song, he walked right on off the stage. Never would have made it. Out of that into all 8 minutes of Pray For Me. And many times you hear me say that often. Someone said to me recently, you always tell people to pray for you. Yeah, I really mean that. Because you know what? You never know when there are too many freak accidents happening everywhere. They really are. I was on the road the other day and a car cut me off. I'm getting off of the Dan Ryan, everybody. I'm going to tell you. All right. I need you to pray for me because I am going around the country with someone else's heart. All right. Now it's mine, but it's another human being's heart that was sewed into my body. And those that attended a setting on August the 26th heard Reverend Dr. Jeremiah Wright ask my surgeon, Dr. Val Jubinandan at the University of Chicago Medicine, how long did I go without a heart? And he said an hour and a half. I was on a machine waiting as they were taking out the diseased heart, getting ready to put in another heart, a new heart. That I found out a year or so later was Emma's son's heart, Mario. So I say to you, when I say pray for me, I mean that. Pray for me. Pray for your family. Pray for those people around you that God will protect them. Keep the faith, no matter what is going on. And we are getting ready for a serious election. I am sitting here in the studios of WVON Radio, and I look up at CNN. And I look at the news and I look at this $5,000 or something that they had on breaking news that it will be given or something about the Republicans doing something and something. And I'm going like, really? And then I think about Judge Judith Rice speaking at Rock of Ages this morning about the importance of voting. But yet they're doing everything to tell us there's no need to vote. You got to have this ID. You got to have that. I can't tell you who to vote for. I cannot. But I can tell you, vote. Tell everybody you meet, vote. You're qualified. You're of age. Please vote. Coming back, Promises. Never would have made it. Pray for me. God always keeps his promises. Arthur Sutton and the Gift of Praise. So I'm starting with Lisa Knowles with Promises. But we've also got Arthur Sutton and the Gift of Praise, my girlfriend Janet, with God Always Keeps His Promise with Arthur Sutton on lead, her husband. We've got the Barrett Sisters with Jesus Will, Bishop Larry D. Trotter, The Lord is Blessing Me, and more right here with your gospel sister on the station America listens to, WVON.
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0: made it if it wasn't for him. This music is so good. Queen Cam, thank you on Facebook Live. You are just doing it. I appreciate you sharing this with your friends.
1: Somebody just need to testify to something next to them. Tell them, I'm stronger.
0: I'm stronger.
1: I'm wiser.
0: I'm wiser.
1: I'm better.
0: I'm better. I'm so much better. I wish America could have been in the Apostolic Faith Church yesterday evening to hear him sing this song live. Amazing. Gospel music that gives you a warm feel all over. Carries such a positive message. That's what we're giving you today, every Sunday, right here, worldwide. WVON. Listen to this. Listen. WVON. Pray for me. Pray for me. That's the name of the song. Yes.
1: This young boy.

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0: That's my good friend, everybody. Arthur Sutton and Janet Sutton, The Gift of Praise. They sing somewhere in Chicago or the suburbs of Chicago today. They're always out singing and making somebody feel good. For that person that called for Lemmy Battles music next Sunday, okay? I promise. And we're going to give you Still by Jonathan McReynolds and Jamal Roberts next Sunday, okay? So, this is what we're going to do, everybody. We're going to pause for the calls for some very special messages of interest that we all need to hear, all right? And then we're going to come back, and I'm going to do my very best. And when I say I'm going to do my very best, I mean I'm going to do my very best to give you all 7 minutes and 45 seconds of the Barrett Sisters rendition of Jesus Will. Next Sunday, I will give you Anita Wilson with the same song, with her version, okay? All three of the Barrett Sisters are in heaven looking over the balcony, smiling at us. This is WVON.
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0: Cleopatra, what you say about this music, girl? What you say, huh?
1: It is a blessing all the time.
0: Cleopatra, everybody, from Monday, Tuesday, Wednesday, Thursday, and Friday. What time?
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0: 9 to noon on the station America listens to, WVON. WVON, I love you.
1: I love you more.
0: Really?
1: I do.
0: You can't.
1: I actually can, and there's nothing you can do about it. A wise woman taught me that one. See how I run that back?
0: I'm finished.
1: Ain't nothing you can do about it.
0: I'm not going to even touch it. I'm not going to touch it. But you love the music. You feel
1: it? I do.
0: You walked in the studio and I had it so loud.
1: Yeah, because I was like, I wanted to hit a song, but you was listening to the words. See, during the week, I turned it down for the words so I can actually have dialogue, but you get to play the music.
0: I do.
1: I love it.
0: I do, and I love it. Let me put you so people can see who I'm talking to. Okay?
1: Okay. There it is. Hey.
0: There she is, everybody. That's Cleopatra Draper, okay? That is Chicago. What's your cliche here?
1: Your favorite millennium.
0: Your favorite millennium. Well, I'm just your gospel sister.
1: There it is.
0: But I love what you are.
1: I do. I love what you do. Okay.
0: Oh, my goodness. How's the Sunday?
1: It's been busy.
0: It's been busy. Okay.
1: It's been a turnaround kind of Sunday, but okay. I just told you, ain't nobody going to turn me around.
0: Ain't nobody going to turn you around. I love you for stopping through.
1: Absolutely.
0: Thank you. Please keep doing what you're doing.
1: No,
0: I want you to keep doing what you're doing. You're giving out that information and challenging people. I'm giving inspiration and uplifting music to try to keep them going.
1: That's what makes
0: music to help you on your journey.
1: It's so well-rounded.
0: It is.
1: It truly is.
0: Yeah. And I love it.
1: All right. Well,
0: I like your hair,
1: on.
0: Too.
1: Oh, thank you.
0: I'm not going to tell everybody about your boots or your shoes.
1: Yes.
0: Mm-hmm. All the way up your leg. Uh-huh.
1: Yes.
0: Everybody's not able.
1: Yes.
0: I love you.
1: I love them pearls around them arms, girl. Look at all that.
0: Cleopatra Draper, everybody, on WVON, 9 to noon, Monday, Tuesday, Wednesday, Thursday, and Friday. And I'm going to turn this camera back around. Mm-hmm. So all of you that are listening can see me. And I don't want to talk about these lovely ladies that are up in heaven looking over the balcony smiling at us, because my good friend Joanne out in Richmond said, "Why you talk to that song, Pam?" WVON. Good music. Bishop Larry D. Trotter is getting ready to give us the song entitled "The Lord is Blessing Me" on the Talk of Chicago. Here he is. There he is. There he is. Congratulations, Bishop Trotter.

I just want to let you know the Queen Kim said to tell you, hey. Dr. Mary Beth Gentry out in St. Louis, Missouri, good afternoon to you. Mother Wade, good afternoon. This is good gospel music any way you look at it. Coming out of WVON, the station America listens to on WVON.

Through, you got to go through. I want to send this music also out to Bishop Monica Parshay Price. We're going to give you Respect Yourself next Sunday. Okay, Senator Brookins. Okay, Andrea. Next Sunday, his lovely daughter. Okay, I want to mention the 75th church anniversary. Congratulations goes out to a dear friend of mine in Milwaukee, Wisconsin. Looking forward to being with you on this Saturday night at your wonderful gala. Congratulations to you at the Sheraton Milwaukee in Brookfield. In Milwaukee, Wisconsin. Looking forward to this wonderful event with the presiding bishop of the PA of W, Bishop Richard Howe. Also the pastor, Dr. Valerie Daniels Carter of the Holy Redeemer Multicultural International Church of God in Christ. And the co-owner of Milwaukee Bucks. How about that, everybody? And the special guest artist, Kim Burrell. Be with those lovely people on this Saturday night. Be back in Chicago Sunday morning for duties that are calling our name. And the first Sunday in next month. And we're going to interview the last Sunday in this month, Pastor Hughes, everybody. We're going to be with the Third Baptist Church of Chicago with the One Sound Live Gospel Concert featuring Kenny Lewis and One Voice, and the Grammy-nominated Stella Award winner, Zacardi Cortez. All right, looking forward to being with you. We're going to talk more about that in next Sunday, and they will be in studio the last Sunday of this month. I want to say to Pastor Bishop Horace E. Smith and Susan Davenport Smith, happy 50th anniversary. Happy 50th wedding anniversary to you both. And God love you and God bless you. The concert last night with Marvin Sapp was amazing. And happy birthday to my sister in love, Valoria. Happy 75th to you. God bless you. Here's Reverend Clay Evans, everybody. I'm just going to say this. In a world where you can be anything, be kind. And November 3rd, please vote. Pam Morris Walton, your gospel sister who loves you. And you can't do a thing about it. See you next Sunday. This is WVON. Thanks, Robert. Oh, coming up, Richard Borkin. I saw him this morning at Rock of Ages, too. WVON.

for y'all. 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And go on to sleep.

more time. 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

0: CIN News this hour. Some of our stories include a big federal grant that will likely positively impact some black families in terms of expanding college and career support. Also, a redistricting map that some families allege is discriminatory. Also, there's bipartisan support to help protect you against illegal robocalls. But first, here's BIN News now.
1: America's marking 25 years since the September 11th terrorist attacks, the deadliest attack on U.S. soil since Pearl Harbor. Hijackers crashed two commercial jets into New York City's World Trade Center, another into the Pentagon, and a fourth plane, United Flight 93, crashed in Pennsylvania after passengers and crew fought back. Officials in the Trump administration are claiming UC Berkeley's law school favors black applicants over white and Asian applicants. In a letter to the law school's attorney, the Justice Department and Education Department alleged the institution deliberately discriminated based on race. The Supreme Court won't allow a Republican-favored Missouri congressional map for November's midterm election. The High Court granted an emergency request brought by the group People Not Politicians. Get BIN News Now on demand on the iHeartRadio app. I'm Alexandria Iacomone with BIN News Now. Back to you, Mike.
0: Ohio Governor Mike DeWine is announcing that his state has been awarded a large federal grant to significantly expand college and career support for kids who need it most.
2: We will receive $50 million to expand access to college and support apprenticeships for approximately 20,000 low-income and first-generation students in the state of Ohio.
0: The $50 million funding will roll out $10 million annually over the next 5 years. Approximately 20,000 students each year will be assisted by this funding.
2: Fact is that our advisors are in high school or overworked and frankly don't have the time or much time to spend with each student. So again, it's an area of work in progress, but this is going to help.
0: The program will embed career and college advisors across 130 middle and high schools across Ohio. Meanwhile, a new school map in an Ohio school district is drawing a new accusation. According to ABC6, the accusation is discrimination. Dublin is a Columbus, Ohio suburb, and some of its residents are challenging the school district's new attendance boundaries for the next school year, saying the map is discriminatory. Families with children at one of the elementary schools alleged that the district applied its criteria to preserve affluent neighborhoods. ABC6 says the Dublin City Schools District voted in June to include elementary schools in the process, as they say they determined there is uneven growth across the district. The complaint challenges the decision, alleging it was adopted in whole or in part through discrimination based on race, color, national origin, socioeconomic background, and place of residence, WSYX says. Asked if the district is being racist, a family's attorney says, as he put it, that's a bridge too far. He tells ABC6 that, however, he does believe that the impact on this decision-making does have a potentially discriminatory effect. In the Columbus district, similar redistricting patterns have been alleged by some families. This Columbus parent tells ABC6 he just wants the redistricting process to be fair and truly help the kids.
3: That's what I want to see, the right choice for all of these kids out here, because if not, it's going to be disastrous, pretty much. It's not about us, it's about the kids.
0: In the Dublin schools case, the complaint will now move through the district's formal administrative investigative process, ABC6 says. Stay informed, stay connected, and subscribe. 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

0: Good afternoon, ladies and gentlemen. Welcome to the Sunday Playbook. I'm Richard Boykin, and we got my co-host Jamie Gill on from Florida. Jamie, are you there?
1: Happy Sunday, brother. How are you?
0: Oh, I'm doing absolutely wonderful, Jamie. It's been a good week. It's been a lot of activity. We've had the start of the football season, and so we're all excited. I understand the Bears are winning. Chicago Bears are winning. And so we're very excited about the Bears. We're excited about college football and, you know, Ohio State, which is a team that I've often followed. And I like Ohio State because I spent 7 years in the great state of Ohio going to undergrad and law school.
1: Yesterday.
0: Yeah, I mean, I think Texas came back. You know, it's one of those things. The kicker missed a field goal towards the end that would have put them up by 9 points. And, you know, and Texas came back and scored a touchdown. And so congratulations to Texas and, of course, Arch Manning, who a lot of people have high hopes for him being the Heisman Trophy winner. But I wanted to get down to business because we have in the studio with us today my good friend, Reverend Donald Parson, one of the greatest prolific preachers of the gospel of Jesus Christ in the world. Yes. Reverend Parson, welcome. We're delighted to have you. We also have his lovely wife, Yarshia Parson.
2: Yes.
0: Yarishia.
2: Yes.
0: Parson. You say it for me.
3: Yarishia.
0: Yarishia. There we go. She's in studio. And then we have the great Loveland G.
1: Beautiful.
0: Parson.
1: Hello.
0: The daughter.
1: Hello, gorgeous.
0: So we got them all here, and, hey. And we're here to talk about her latest book.
2: Right.
0: It's her second book. And it's entitled Daddy and Cancer. Loveland has written this book. It's an illustration. It's got pictures. It's well written. And I had a chance to read it all. And I'm so grateful. Thank you for writing this book.
4: You're welcome.
3: Thank you.
0: Let me ask this. What made you write it?
4: To help kids not be afraid of cancer.
0: Oh, right on.
1: Yeah.
0: Right on. Now, I want to encourage the listening audience to go out and get this book because you can get it on Amazon. I think it will help not just the person who's going through, but also family members who are going through because families suffer a lot. Look, I know firsthand, and I know, Jamie, you've had your own battle with cancer and you're a survivor. But I know firsthand too, as a family member, because my mother 3 years ago at the age of 75 died from stage 4 lung cancer.
3: Wow.
0: I was responsible for taking her to all of her appointments and stuff. And, you know, she got diagnosed late. It was a lot of stress strain on the family. And, you know, to see you all come together and write this book, I think this will help everybody. Jamie,
1: so
0: did you
1: necessary.
0: Want to say anything?
1: Yes, it's so necessary. Pastor Parsons, it's great to have you on the show again.
2: Well, thank you so much. Always glad to hear your voice.
1: Yes, yours is. Well, one day I'm going to set my schedule so that I'm in studio when you're in studio. We're going to get that thing set up.
2: We got to make it happen.
1: Yes, sir. Yes, sir. I just want to thank you for the ministry that you and your family are doing with this book. So talk to us a little bit, because I remember distinctly the moment that my doctor told me that I had that the diagnosis was cancer. And I remember my set of emotions. And then after I kind of processed that, I had to prepare myself to then tell my mother. And that was very difficult. So can you tell me a little bit about the moment that you heard the news and kind of the process of now having to go home to tell your beautiful wife and daughter?
2: Well, absolutely. And I thank you for the opportunity. And to you, my friend and brother, Attorney Boykins, man, I thank you for the invitation. This has really become ministry. I think at the beginning, I get to your question, Jamie, I promise.
1: Of course. Yeah, set us up.
2: At the beginning, this project, I think, you know, was also kind of therapeutic in looking back at what my family had gone through and allow them to process it, to write it down, and specifically the relationship that my daughter and I appear to have had during that moment. And it's capturing a lot of those things. Matter of fact, we've had a lot of interest and a couple of commitments from some healthcare systems and a few universities who plan to use this book to share with families and especially with kids of people who have cancer. There are also like list of things in the appendix of the book that you can do, chores you can do to assist people with cancer. Now, back to my first response and reaction to the diagnosis. I can tell you, as a man of faith, it was the closest I have probably ever been to wondering if my faith had served me well. But that was momentary, because when I thought about how long it took for this to come into my life, and I reflected on the countless thousands of people I've encountered over these years of ministering and being a pastor who had cancer at such early ages, and I was already in my 70s when it came, and so I started to be more reflective about it. But I was really thrown aback when I was diagnosed, and the doctor said, I really do believe you have a base of tongue cancer. And so we're going to have to start something really quick, immediately, and we got to attack it aggressively. And when he said base of tongue, you know, that was even worse, because my whole life has been vocalizing, verbalizing, and I'm thinking that my greatest instrument, my voice, is about to be taken away from me. And I start to think, well, what am I going to do? But I should also throw into you that I just received the fact that we had received my baby into the family recently, just a few months, four months into her lifetime on the planet, I got this diagnosis. And so now I'm saying, well, God, man, you waited so long to give me a baby, you know, and I was planning to go and buy her a coat of many colors like they bought for Joseph. And so now I'm about to celebrate, you know, my virility and my longevity, and now you're about to, you know, take me out of here. And so I had a whole lot of mixed emotions to process, and I finally fully understood what I've been preaching to people for years, and that is that trouble is also a great professor. There's a teacher named Trouble that's probably taught me more than any other reputable teacher I know. Every time I have a troublesome experience, I learn far more than I knew before I entered the experience. And so when I accepted it as a part of my life, and I knew that at that point, with the faith that I had, it would be a phase and I would come out with a strong testimony. So that was my reaction, in short. We'll have to talk about it later, Jamie.
1: Okay, I got it.
0: Let me ask the Parson family, how did the cancer journey affect your family?
3: I think the biggest was financially. Other than that, we say it made us closer. It allowed us to stop and really take in the moment and see what was, you know, going on, take better time with, or more time, spend more time with each other. But I think the financial part, because my husband is the breadwinner in the house, you know, and so if he can't work, what are we doing? And so I think that was the biggest, but everything else, I think it was a test, but the test, and people say often, like, you look like you're not going through. Well, the Lord gives you exactly what you need when you need it, because I did not feel, I knew it was a lot and I knew there was a weight, but I felt like the Lord was doing everything, you know, giving me everything I needed, and I was doing everything that needed to be done. So I think the biggest thing would be the financial part. Other than that, the Lord kept us even through COVID. I mean,
0: because this happened during COVID.
3: This happened during COVID. We had Loveland November 2020, and he was diagnosed in March of 2020. Yeah, November 3rd, 2020. And then we were, and then he was diagnosed March of 2021.
0: And you all weren't able, you went with him to the appointments, but you couldn't go inside.
3: We could not
0: the
3: go
0: hospital.
3: In. We were able to take him to every appointment. We stayed in the car. Or I went to the store or went to grab something to eat or something like that. But we took him to every appointment. Every appointment. It didn't matter what time it was. We took him to every appointment. We stayed in the car. We waited till he got out. And then we did whatever we wanted to do afterwards or whatever he felt like doing afterwards. And sometimes that was the park, or sometimes it was just home to sleep or to go eat, or, you know. So, yeah, but we did take him to every appointment.
2: Yeah, all radiation appointments and all infusion
3: chemo,
2: appointments.
3: Chemo, radiation, everything.
0: Loveland, what was the most difficult part for you knowing that your father was sick?
2: What do you think?
3: What was the hardest part about Daddy being sick?
2: See, not being able to do a lot of things with you, or being in bed half the time. Which of those things were the toughest for you? I couldn't do all the things with you.
3: Yeah,
2: I
3: at one point
2: do.
3: He couldn't even pick her up.
0: Well, let me ask this. Loveland, how excited were you when you found out that your dad had come through and he was able to dance with you again and do all the things that a father does with his young daughter?
4: Very, very excited.
1: I love that.
0: Yeah.
1: I love that. Loveland, I have a question for you, sweet girl.
4: Yes.
1: When you hear the word cancer, how does it make you feel?
4: Sad.
1: Makes you feel sad? Is that what made you write the book? You wanted to process your sadness?
4: No.
1: So well, why did you write the book?
4: Because I wanted kids not to be scared of cancer.
1: I love that.
0: So she wanted kids not to be scared of cancer.
3: So at what point did you not be scared of cancer?
4: All the points.
3: Oh, you weren't scared. Is that because we made you comfortable with it?
4: Yeah.
3: Okay. And we definitely included her in everything. We talk. We are a family that talks.
2: And we talk a lot of faith, of course.
3: Yeah, and we talk a lot of faith. And so we let her know at every stage what's happening, what's going on with Daddy, what's happening here, why we're going there. And she would want to say, well, we're not taking him to the doctor today. No, we're taking him. We're just a little late, but we're taking him, you know. So, yeah.
0: Pastor Parson, how did your experience with cancer change the way you understand your calling to ministry?
2: Well, it made me understand fully that the power of proclamation is enhanced and embellished by personal experience. And so while I always believed that everything I said, there's nothing I preach that I don't believe, but everything I preach, I've not experienced. And when I had an experience that fortified my proclamation and the testimonies that gave some certitude to all the things I'd share with other people, then I fully appreciated the fact that going through was not like helping someone else navigate the experience. And so it definitely sharpened my attempt to transfer the process of having faith to other people is not the most difficult thing. It's just relaxing and just resting on your faith and allowing it to do the work instead of having all of these stressors about what am I going to do. I'm not going to do anything but trust God and let God do it all. And so I think I came away surely with the fact that what I had been saying to people about things I hadn't experienced that God would do, now I have other things to add to my catalog, my reference points. I like to tell people, I've got more receipts in my pocket now from God. Amen. About what he will do. And so I think it empowered and it added a dimension that was never a part of my sermons is my testimony. And I found out that I'm unable to preach without finding a verbal bridge or a way to transition to my final words that are going to bring in some phase of my testimony before I conclude my sermon, because I want to share with other people who may have been impacted by the specific text, subject, and focus of the sermon, that while you have this information, you may be dealing with some stuff that I didn't touch. And if you are, I want you to know that God can do it, and I know it because I've dealt with this, this, and that.
0: Wow.
3: Yeah. Wow. Yeah. Can I just add, so to his story, he came home and he had this calm about him, right? Uh-huh. So Dr. Parson, if you don't know him, most things he's calm about. Uh-huh. The building can be on fire, and Dr. Parson is very calm. It does not shift. It does not change. So he came home, and he's just calm, and he's like, hey, I have carcinoma. And I'm like, well, what is that, right? Because you don't hear carcinoma. You hear cancer, or you hear leukemia, or, you know, so at this point, it was new for me. And so he had this calm about him, and he said, well, we're going to do whatever they tell us, and I've lived a long life. So, and I've had a great life. This is the first time I'm sick, he says, but I'm going to do the treatment for her. And whatever I need to do, I will do it. And I'm like, all right, well, let's go. So his calmness gave me a calmness that was like, all right, we in it. We're going to work through it. We are going to trust God and let's go. And that's what happened.
0: But he's a three-time cancer survivor.
3: Oh, three-time. And the first time, I think, was the worst. The second time, actually, the other cancers came because he had a very aggressive, very, very bad blood clot that would not go away. He had to have surgery. And so with that, they found the other cancers, that prostate, which this month, September, is Prostate Awareness Month. And he has neuroendocrine, which is a cancer that he will live with forever. And they compare it to having diabetes. He will have a shot for the rest of his life. The throat cancer is gone. Mm-hmm. The PSA levels were at 797, and now they are 0.3. So they're, you know, he gets a shot for that every 3 months. But here he is, and
0: he's preaching the word.
3: Preaching the word, cooking. That's another thing people don't know. Dr. Parson cooks like a Chef Boyardee.
0: Let me open up the phone lines. Look, a lot of family members are going through cancer out there. Yeah. A lot of families are going through it. Call in if you got a question or if you got some encouragement for this family, the Parson family. Call in. You can call at 773-591-1690. Jamie, I think you were trying to ask a question.
1: Oh, yes. It was just a follow-up to Lady Parson, what she was sharing. I watched my mom. I was diagnosed with breast cancer March 6th of 2024. And a day I'll never forget. And I had to not only deal with it because it did not run in my family. It was something that I was trying to process and learn. But I also had to watch my mother have to handle her baby dealing with the realities of cancer. Wow. And so I want to talk to you a little bit about it. How did you deal with it? I know in front of him, you were the strong helpmate and you were the intercessor and prayer warrior. But just personally, as his wife, as his friend, as his ministry partner, what were some of the private battles that you had to process through, and how did you process through them?
3: Oh, thank you. Honestly, and this is just being very transparent, I think one of my hardest battles was when I think I was having an issue myself. I had a histamine problem during the summer when he was sick. And I think my time was just alone time. I think I was in a shower and I was just weeping because I just was not sure what. But I knew, I felt I was doing everything right, but now I'm sick. So how do I get everybody else together when I'm sick? But right. ultimately, me praying, me trusting God, me knowing who I am, right?
1: That's right.
3: Me knowing who I am was that thing that kept me going or doing what I had to. I mean, like I told, like I said earlier, God will give you exactly what you need when you need it. And oftentimes, I'm not sure how to put it into words, how I did it. But I know that it was God. And there are days where I can sit down and just literally, you know, have it all pile up on a piece of paper and I can see what it was that I dealt with or I worked with, being a new mom, being a new wife, being a new everything at that point. But the Lord gave it to me and I did it, but it was God for real because I really don't have anything else.
1: And the reason I asked this question for the listening audience, I don't think I used to work in healthcare for a few minutes during COVID, ironically. Worst time to enter healthcare, but also the best time because I learned so much. As Dr. Parsons said, that trouble is a great professor, and there was so much teaching happening for that time. But what I learned that as people were sick during that time, that often their caretakers were also getting sick because of the amount of care and attention that they were giving to their significant other. And this is really, you know, this was kind of like my PSA moment, you know, to hear from you, but also to let our listening audience know that as you're helping your family members, that you have to take care of you. I often say all the time, the Bible says, love thy neighbor as you love yourself, right? And so to the degree and measure in which you have, you're able to give. And of course, God comes in supernaturally and gives us more than we have. But it is just, this is, we want the whole family to be well.
3: Absolutely.
1: Yes, ma'am. So thank you for that.
3: Thank you
1: for sharing.
2: Well, of course, one of the things that changes, allow me to break in a moment, is that a lot of the chores, responsibility shifts. There's no more than putting the garbage out every Monday morning for the pickup. It was all things, you know, that the wife had not been doing. And so a lot of new chores come because there were times when I was just without any energy, just completely lethargic as a result of the infusions plus the radiations on the day. I went every day. I'm not sure how many months. My wife keeps track of all of that. The radiation and the infusions.
3: Oh, the radiation. You had 7 weeks of radiation and chemo. So it was radiation and chemo every day. There was like chemo twice, and then there was like a hydration period the next day. But there was radiation every single day and chemo.
0: Wow. I'm going to open it up. I'm going to take a few phone calls.
2: Sure.
0: Okay. Is that okay? Let's take a few phone calls. Jim, welcome to the Sunday Playbook. What's your question or comment?
5: Well, good afternoon. It's a very important topic. There's an old expression, an ounce of prevention is worth a pound of cure. And a lot of times people, for example, are afraid to have a colonoscopy done. You know, colonoscopies are nothing. Don't be afraid of them. It's easy, but people for some reason have fear. Just like some people don't want to have blood testing done because they don't want, like, a head to get stuck with a needle, draw blood. But you know what, though? When you have, a blood testing done, you can look at your PSA levels and other things, and when something's starting to effervesce but you're not going to see any clinical symptoms, the blood test a lot of times will kind of point you in the direction of what's going on, so you can take earlier preventive measures versus something getting out of hand.
2: Absolutely.
5: You know, and a lot of people are afraid of just comments on stuff because, you know, some boogaloo garbage you hear someplace on TV or something. That being said, you know, that unfortunately medicine took a big hit with the whole forcing of people to take the COVID jab, because the COVID jab, unlike the other vaccines, weren't tested properly, so they actually put a stain on medicine. So that's another issue.
0: Well, thank you very much, Jim. We appreciate it. Thank you for tuning in. Let's go to Garney. Garney, are you there?
6: I'm here, Richard.
0: Welcome.
6: Thank you, sir. And I just think this is a special show. And I thank you for having Dr. Parsons on and his family to write this book. And I'm talking to Loveland. You've done an amazing thing here. I'm an old guy now, Loveland, but whenever I was a kid, I was 18, and I was just had a promising college football career, and I was, and I got called in by the head coach, and he said, he told me, he said, your mom has cancer. And we think we need, you need, and I was out, I had, he said, you need to go home. And I never forgot that, Loveland. And even at 18, at your age, you're so strong, and the words you're sharing with other kids is so important. But I remember driving to Denver, Colorado, and sitting with my mom and dad. And the biggest thing, First Lady, you talked about Dr. Parsons, faith. Was the first thing. My mom was in there facing this, and the first thing she said is, we all need to pray, and we prayed. She was, she lived, she battled the cancer, and she lived to age 96.
2: Wow.
1: Wow, I love that.
2: That's amazing.
6: The faith was amazing, and then I watched her help my dad battle through cancer, and it was all faith and prayer. It was this doctor by the name of Jesus.
2: Oh, I appreciate that, man. Thank you for that testimony. That's awesome. I'm going to remember that.
6: And God bless you.
0: Thank you, Garney. We appreciate it. Thanks for listening in. Let's go to Wes. Wes, welcome to the Sunday Playbook. What's your question or comment?
7: Shalom, my people, man. Good show. I'm in the middle of stage 4 prostate cancer right now as we speak, man. And anybody can see what stage. What happened to it? It's happened to them, man. And this ain't no joke, man. I just had to go to the hospital last week. They put a bag on me because I couldn't make water, man. And then, this ain't no joke, man. I'm taking this hormone every 3 months, a shot, and then these pills every day, man. So I'm in the middle of this right now, man. The most doctors, man. And, I'm just speechless right now. That's a good show, man. I don't want to talk too much. And I don't want to the bone, man. Stage 4 ain't no joke, man. I'm fighting this here, man. I'm going to beat this, man. I know it.
2: Well, thank you for just the call in today, brother. Let me share this with you, man. I felt absolutely hopeless. The numbers for my PSA were just almost out of the world. I mean, when you get past 700, that's a real high number. And I felt really hopeless myself. And I want to say to you that you could never be at a point. Listen, my message today at church was called Even Now. And when you've gone to the extreme and believing that you're at the end of your rope, there's still a moment for hope and moment for your faith. To interact and bring you through. Think positive, think strong. What you think makes a world of difference. Don't let people tell you that what you're thinking does not affect or impact the totality of your life, because there's this biochemical connection where what you think and feel interacts with each other. And you can say things to yourself and make yourself feel better. Brother, if I came through it and you heard my wife suggest that I dealt with three, and I'm carrying a neuroendocrine cancer, and I had a brother to give me a word. His word was, Pastor, I'm going to die with cancer, but I'm not going to die from cancer.
1: Amen.
2: And I want to encourage you and tell you, you can get through this. You know, follow your doctors. Don't despair. It's going to take a while. It's not going to happen overnight, but you can get past this. And this is a time for you not to focus necessarily on any pity or any sympathy for yourself. Look back and thank God that nothing happened to you until now, because it could have happened so much sooner, as it has with so many people we all know. And so at this moment, I want to tell you, be strong. You're in the middle of it, but the middle means you're traveling. You're on the move.
7: That's right.
2: There was a beginning, and there's a middle, and there will be an end, but it won't be the end to you. Take my word for it and believe it.
1: Amen. I want to tell that young man, if you can give our producer your mailing address, I want to send you something. There was a book that I kept right next to me alongside with my Bible. It was called Other Than Loveland's Book, because her book wasn't out yet. There's a book that I want to recommend called You Can Heal Your Life by Louise Hayes. And this book talks about the spiritual root to every illness, everything from a hangnail to cancer, to diabetes, to, you know, glaucoma. And it talks about the spiritual root. And so during my cancer journey, instead of having a woe is me journey, I literally began to just take inventory of my life. And I began to look at the things that God was trying to remove from me, whether it was mindsets or habits or people that needed to kind of, that was making me sick. And so I think that with that book coupled with the Bible is a perfect companions to help lead you through this way. So if you leave your address with our producer and your name, I personally will make sure that you get that book.
2: And do you have any children in your life who would benefit from Loveland's book as well? If so, I'm going to make sure you get a copy for the kids in your family, too.
7: Okay, I appreciate it, man. I love y'all. I appreciate you. Still on, man. It's been terrible listening to y'all, man.
2: Well, God bless you, brother, and I'm going to put you on my personal prayer list.
0: Thank you.
1: Well, yeah, for sure.
0: Thank you, Wes.
7: Appreciate it.
0: Thank you. Hey, you know, he brings up a good point because oftentimes African-American men suffer disproportionately from cancer, prostate cancer, you name it. And African-American women suffer disproportionately from breast cancer.
2: That's absolutely.
0: Right. What are, is part of your ministry, since you've come through that, is part of your ministry reaching out to men, telling them, hey, you gotta go get checked out, you gotta face it if you got it and confront it, you can overcome it? Is that part of your ministry?
2: Well, let me confess to you transparently that it has been on a personal level, but just the fact that you have raised this possibility and how you reminded me that my voice could impact people if I would talk about it more or even agree to make some PSAs or something to reach out to men, because I agree with you 1,000%. Most African-American men seem to have some fear of doctors. You know, I'm not sure whether it's a whole

0: like about going to doctors. And that's mm-hmm. something we've got to, you know, and I know particularly that in our community, in our culture, so many of our men suffer from late stage diseases and disease impact because they just believe just a little swig of this or swallow this or a pill or time is going to heal what hurts. And we find out, to, of course, our dismay and sometimes to our own demise, that we should have attempted to do something earlier. So I'm going to find a way to talk about it. My wife has reminded me several times, and this is the month of my my birth too. My birthday is September 18th.
1: Praise the Lord. And I just celebrated one, September 9th.
0: Well, see, no wonder we have this affinity and proclivity for each other.
2: Happy belated. You know,
1: thank you.
0: We're birthday neighbors.
1: Right on.
0: And so the 18th, I'm going to celebrate my birthday, and I'm excited about 79, a couple of days away. I don't feel like it. I only know it when I pass by the mirror and go, like, who is that?
3: Well, Dr. Parsons, I'm gonna give you a recommendation, and Lady Parsons, hold him accountable to it.
2: Okay.
3: I ended up connecting with my oncologist team. Every hospital has their own production team across the country. Some are more lavish than others. But contact your oncologist and tell them that you want to share your testimony and share with other, because I am now, I just got another text message today. My face is being used on a billboard throughout Florida and Georgia, and the title is Life After Cancer.
1: Wow.
3: Early detection saved my life. And I never in a million years thought, when I was Loveland age, I wanted to be a famous author and be on TV and on billboards, but I wanted it to be for my books. But it was because of cancer.
2: Wow.
3: Right? And wow. So sometimes, let me give this to you too, as it just pressed upon my spirit. I was attacked with breast cancer because the year before, I ended up getting a hysterectomy, unwanted hysterectomy, but it was necessary because of some medical issues. The very area in which God was calling me to minister, it was the area that I was attacked.
2: Wow.
3: So when you said that your tongue was attacked, that was a direct attack on you, on your calling.
0: Absolutely.
3: And the fact that you are still able to speak is a gut punch to the enemy.
2: Period.
3: Right? And that
0: yes.
3: is all glory okay. given to God. And so the fact that you were attacked in the area in which you serve is even more reason why you have to continue to talk.
0: Mm-hmm. Well, I agree with you, and I'm going to take that.
3: Yeah.
2: Oncology team is actually, we will fight anybody any day. They are the
3: yes.
2: best team on this
3: it.
2: Side of heaven. I mean, they take care
3: that.
2: Of Dr. Parsons, and they use him as a poster child. They tell people all the time, if Dr. Parsons can do it, you can do it. And I mean, he had a feeding tube that he never had to use. He had a port. And so they even had to have a swallow test where they had to see
0: video
2: what it would video his swallowing to make sure that it would match once he finished the treatment.
3: There are so many things that's there in Chicago. I know you know, rest in peace, our friend and brother, Reverend Dr. Tyrone Kreider.
0: Oh, yes.
3: Many years ago, he had me do a video about prostate cancer. The churches were getting together to start to bring Ignorance is Not Bliss. And our people really have to know that not going to the doctor is not wisdom, that the very things that we can take care of are taking us out way too soon, all because we won't go and get the necessary tests. And so
2: I
3: believe you're going to be the ambassador for that. And I'm excited about how God is going to use you in that arena.
0: Well, Jamie, thank you for my new appointment.
3: You're welcome.
0: And I promise you, I'm going to be about my J-O-B from this point forward. Just
3: Amen.
0: Let me mention also, listen, we made sure, because I tell you, I brag always and into anyone who wants to inquire, that I have had the best team over these 4 to 5 years. We made a dedication in the book to everybody on my team, and we've also shared the book with everybody on the team. They have a copy. They were excited to get it and just to even see their name in the book. And that

0: thought of them. And so we've had a wonderful relationship. I've never needed or wanted anything, and I didn't get whatever I asked for, they provided. And so I have to celebrate them. And we could not produce this book without making sure there was a dedication for every person on the team. I mean, the oncologist, the radiologist, the dietitian. I mean, everyone. We made a specific dedication, and they were all excited when we went back to the clinic to give them a copy and to show them their name, because I could not have done it without the team.
1: Let me get these last couple of callers. Let's go to Chris. Chris, Brother Chris, welcome. Sunday Playbook. What's your question?
2: Good afternoon, family.
0: Good afternoon, Chris.
2: Good. Just calling to give love, prayer, hugs, and hope. You sound a very good spirit, so sending love, hope, and prayer to you and the family. And Brother Boykins, you know, sorry you lost your mom. I took my mom. She had a mastectomy when she had her cancer, and took her to appointments for 6 weeks. I thank the Lord. At that time, I was off work, so every day, you know, we did it. And also, Brother West, love, prayer, and for you and your, you know, y'all, nice. What y'all going through.
0: Absolutely.
2: And hopefully pray, stay prayed up to, you know, a brighter future. Y'all Amen. Be good.
3: Thank you so much, Chris, for thinking about us, Chris.
0: We appreciate you.
4: That's right.
1: Thank you, Brother Chris. Let's go to Mike. Mike, welcome to the Sunday Playbook. What's your question or comment?
5: Yes, my comment is there's nothing impossible with God.
0: Yes, sir.
3: That's right.
5: That's for everybody. The ones that's not even called by his name, he gave them 130 years. Well, moving right along, there is a documentary called Living to 100. It's on Netflix. Living to 100, The Secret of the Blue Zones.
3: Wow.
5: In that documentary, there's a guy here that was in the United States. He was Italian. He decided that he was going to move to Italy, where his parents, he'd never been there before. He was given a diagnosis of that he was going to die within 6 months. He had, I think, prostate cancer and colon cancer, something such as that. Anyway, the host of the documentary heard about him and found him over there. And when he found him, he asked him, how old are you now? He says, 101. So don't tell me about no stage 4 stuff or what have you. There's a book out there called 100 Instant Healings out there. So we need to focus on the healings and the success of people and find out the lifestyle you need to live to be able to enjoy these type of aspects rather than doom and gloom. That's all I have to say about that.
1: Mike, thank you very much. And what I'll say about that, I know you got something to say, and I'm going to let you say it, Reverend. I know you're chopping at the bit, but let me get this in before I forget it. So many of our neighborhoods don't have access to fresh fruits and vegetables. And we got food deserts. People are eating just fried foods all the time. The choices are bad. They aren't great chefs or cooks like you, Reverend Parson. but we gotta get urban agriculture going.
3: That's right.
1: Because a lot of these folks, Chicago is North Mississippi.
0: You're right.
1: I mean, most of us came from the South.
3: Yeah.
1: And so we just gotta do what our parents and grandparents, what they were accustomed to doing in terms of farming the land and producing products that will be healthy for our body. I turn it over to you.
0: Well, okay. I only smile because just yesterday I was telling my wife that I had just left the Blue Zone website. Looking at all the things they eat. And I was talking about the legumes, the grains. But mostly it's their social fabric. Without stress, the atmosphere. And so their minds are free a lot, but they eat a lot of stuff from the ground. a lot of root vegetables. Mm-hmm. And we, the only root vegetable we eat are usually potatoes, and they're fried. you know, but you need all of those things to make you healthy. And I just kind of lit up a little bit when the guy mentioned the Blue Zones, where all of these people are becoming centenarians without even trying. Mm-hmm. Mm-hmm. And so you could, you know, we could do the same, and we have this hope and this faith. You'd be surprised how we discourage ourselves and preempt our own possibilities with our thoughts.
1: As a man thinketh, so is he.
3: That's right.
1: Loveland, talk to us. Tell us, you got any final thoughts about your book and why you want people to read it? And just tell us whatever you want to tell us. The microphone is yours.
4: The microphone is yours. Tell us what you want to tell us. Go ahead, girl. Don't be shy. Let's go. What you want to tell them?
0: You said,
1: because this show is all about you.
4: See? Yay. So what do you want to tell everybody?
6: Read this book.
4: And?
1: read this book.
4: Read this book.
7: I love it.
4: And share it.
6: Because everybody loves it.
4: Okay.
1: Because everybody loves it.
4: And then you
0: that was a mic drop moment.
1: And we love you. She's in second grade, you all. And she's being homeschooled, and she's just such a delightful young lady.
4: Thank you.
0: Oh, she's excited about compliments, right?
4: Right.
1: You got any final parting words? We 253.
4: My final words are thank you, Dr. Boykin. We appreciate
1: you elevated me.
4: Oh,
1: Richard Boykin, listen, but I'll take it.
4: Listen.
1: Jamie said speaking, I'll take it.
4: Hey, it is so.
1: Doctor. He the doctor.
4: Right. And you are the doctor. No, thank you so much, Attorney Boykin. We appreciate you for having us. Thank you so much.
1: How can people get the book?
4: They can go on Amazon. Soon they will be able to go on ParsonPublishing.com. They will be able to go there. But right now it is available on Amazon.com. And and then there's another one.
1: Tell us about
4: She has another book that's called Papa, Do You Remember? Little Questions from My Heart to Heaven, which is a story based on her great-grandfather, my grandfather, Dr. James L. Mormon, who was a pastor in Detroit. He had dementia, and he died last November. So we did the same thing. We took pictures of Loveland and Dr. Mormon from the moment she was born, which was in, she was born in 2020, but she met him for the first time in 2021 because of COVID. And we took those pictures, turned into a 32-page book, and here we are. And then we did the same for Dad and cancer, but we had a lot more footage because a lot more experience.
1: I love it. I had a chance to read it. I think it's wonderful. Thank you. I encourage everybody to go get it. Give it to somebody as a gift, because it will help them get through life. And all families are touched by cancer.
4: Yeah.
1: Reverend Dr. Parson, do you have any final thoughts, parting words?
0: Yes,
1: wisdom?
0: Sir. Thank you so much for having us and for having our family. I think the book will be so helpful. So many kids are just afraid. They're lonely. They're lonesome. Often the people who are impacted by the disease are stressed. And so they don't have the will or the desire to really explain. Sometimes they just, I'm sick, can't you see? But so much stuff has to be explained to children to give them an attitude that makes them comfortable with wherever you are. And so I think it's important. And there were always these conversations about it won't be like this always. We're going to get better. Mm-hmm. God will change things. All of us will have to deal with issues that we don't invite or solicit, but we'll get past that. It's only a test. It's only for a short period. And so if you can, I really do believe that this publication is going to be extremely helpful to a lot of people. And that's why a lot of healthcare systems and a couple of university hospitals have indicated they're interested in using this book to share with patients of their facilities, because most people have kids. And the kids don't get the answers they like to have. And so we're excited about the opportunity to share. It's really a ministry in publications and a ministry for kids, because I really do think it will give them a totally different attitude and perspective about what their parents are going through if they can see that some other people have survived. And not just people, you know, someone as old as myself or who could encounter this at 70 and get past it, and then have recovery look so good on them at 79.
4: Hello.
1: Praise the Lord.
3: Praise the Lord.
0: You know, only God could do that. I just had to put that in. But don't ever think it's over. You know, one of the things I say to people, this is my last word, attorney, is this. You've got to understand there's a reason why a farmer cannot explain to a seed what's about to happen. If a seed had intelligence, it would probably think it was being buried, but it's being planted.
1: Now, that's wisdom. That's wisdom. Let me encourage everybody out there to, one, get the book, but if you want to get some of this good prophetic teaching from Reverend Dr. Donald Parson, go over to Logos Baptist Assembly, where he's the head pastor.
0: Yes, sir.
1: Where is it located, Pastor, and how can they see you? How can folks tune in if they can't make it? Can they tune in online?
0: Oh, absolutely. You can catch us digitally. You can join us in the Cyber Sanctuary on Sunday mornings at 10 a.m. or anytime after that. You can go at your convenience and review the stream on YouTube and on Facebook. Logos Baptist Assembly, Chicago, 4100 Martin Luther King Drive in the heart of Bronzeville in my home neighborhood. So we'd love to have you stop and see us one Sunday really soon. If you think it's a little far, we tend to tell people we believe that the difference is worth the distance. So come and see us anyway. 4100 Martin Luther King Drive on Sunday mornings at 10 a.m. and on Tuesday nights for TNT. That's Tuesday night teaching. And right now we're doing a series called True Love, Finding Your Lifetime Partner. I think it's going to bless a lot of people. And let me give you one key word that should make you join me on Tuesday night. Attraction is not compatibility.
1: Oh, wow. Wow. Well stated, my friend. Well stated. I love this guy. His birthday is coming up, September 18th. Let's shower him with birthday blessings and gifts. Next week, we're going to have a positive, powerful show. Next week, we're going to have a guest on talking about the impact of single-room housing, SROs in Chicago. They provided for over 100 years a gateway for the very poor black single adults and couples, along with others, to live with dignity despite their circumstances. SROs provide extremely affordable second chance housing for folks in need, including those returning from prison, those suffering from drug and alcohol abuse, mental health, and serious medical conditions. During our show next Sunday, September 20th at 2:00, we will explore the history of SROs, covering the past 100 years. Topics will include the Great Migration, urban renewal, gentrification, the SRO Paxton Fire on LaSalle Street, new SRO safety measures, rapidly increasing operating costs, and SRO closures. Also, the latest crisis, where legislation was recently introduced by Mayor Brandon Johnson that will help eliminate and destroy the remaining SRO housing units. And so please tune in next Sunday. It's an important show. Affordable housing is an important topic, and you won't want to miss next week's show. Jamie, you want to close us out in prayer?
7: Absolutely. Father God, we just thank you for being Abba, Father. We thank you for being the Alpha and the Omega. We thank you for being the beginning and the end, which means that if you are in the beginning, you're also in the end, and you're also in the middle, which also means that you cover everything that has a letter, because you are the A through the Z. And so, Father, I thank you that you are the defeater of cancer. I thank you, Lord God, that you are the defeater of lupus and diabetes. I thank you, Father God, that there is nothing that we endure that you are not a healer of. So, Father, as we're growing through the process, I ask, Lord God, that you would just comfort us, that you would lead us and guide us. We ask that you touch every medical professional, Lord God, all across this country, Lord God, as those that are studying to become future doctors and nurse practitioners and radiation oncologists, Lord God, and those that have already been in the field. I ask that you continue to give them the tenacity and the strength that they need, Lord God, in order to be able to be active participants, Lord God, to be your partners in ministry as they are helping to heal the human body. We know ultimately they're practicing medicine, Lord God, but you are our ultimate healer.
0: Yes,
7: we thank
0: Lord.
7: You for the beautiful Parson family, Lord God. We thank you for their testimony because you told us in your word that we overcome by the blood of the Lamb and the word of our testimony. So we thank you, Lord God, that someone was encouraged today and that someone was able to find hope in today and so somebody was able to know that there is a brighter future for them today, all because of this beautiful family. We thank you for Princess Loveland, Lord God, and we thank you for her holy boldness and her knowing that she's already royalty. We thank you, Father God, that that impartation came first from you, Lord God, poured into her parents, that they then poured into their offspring. And so I ask, Lord God, that you continue to bind them together in your love.
0: Yes,
7: allow
0: Lord.
7: Them to continue to bless families all across this world, not just this nation, but all across this world,
0: yes,
7: because
0: God.
7: Of their obedience and their willingness to allow people in their homes during such a vulnerable time through the beautiful gift of books. So we ask that you just continue to bless her future, Lord God, as she's been a blessing to us. We thank you for the Logos Baptist Assembly, Lord God. We ask that you touch every member, Lord God. Thank you for allowing us to allow their pastor to come and hang out with us so that he could share a word, not just
0: Amen.
7: With them, but with the entire world. We thank you for WVON for being the pulpit of the hour where this word
0: yes,
7: can go
0: God.
7: Forth. We
0: thank
7: ask,
0: you,
7: Lord
0: man.
7: God, that you just continue to bless us and keep us. We love you, and we promise to give you all praise, glory, and honor. For it's in Jesus Christ's name we do pray. Amen.
1: Amen.
3: Amen, Jamie.
1: If it's Sunday, 2 o'clock, it's the Sunday Playbook. Tune in. Tell a friend. Thanks. God bless.

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1: CIN News this hour. Some of our stories include a big federal grant that will likely positively impact some Black families in terms of expanding college and career support. Also, a redistricting map that some families allege is discriminatory. Also, there's bipartisan support to help protect you against illegal robocalls. But first, here's BIN News now.
2: America's marking 25 years since the September 11th terrorist attacks, the deadliest attack on U.S. soil since Pearl Harbor. Hijackers crashed two commercial jets into New York City's World Trade Center, another into the Pentagon, and a fourth plane, United Flight 93, crashed in Pennsylvania after passengers and crew fought back. Officials in the Trump administration are claiming UC Berkeley's law school favors Black applicants over white and Asian applicants. In a letter to the law school's attorney, the Justice Department and Education Department alleged the institution deliberately discriminated based on race. The Supreme Court won't allow a Republican-favored Missouri congressional map for November's midterm election. The High Court granted an emergency request brought by the group People Not Politicians. Get BIN News now on demand on the iHeartRadio app. I'm Alexandria Iacomone with BIN News Now. Back to you, Mike.
1: Ohio Governor Mike DeWine is announcing that his state has been awarded a large federal grant to significantly expand college and career support for kids who need it most.
3: We will receive $50 million to expand access to college and support apprenticeships for approximately 20,000 low-income and first-generation students in the state of Ohio.
1: The $50 million funding will roll out $10 million annually over the next 5 years. Approximately 20,000 students each year will be assisted by this funding.
3: Fact is that our advisors are in high school are overworked and frankly don't have the time or much time to spend with each student. So again, it's an area of work in progress, but this is going to help.
1: The program will embed career and college advisors across 130 middle and high schools across Ohio. Meanwhile, a new school map in an Ohio school district is drawing a new accusation. According to ABC 6, the accusation is discrimination. Dublin is a Columbus, Ohio suburb, and some of its residents are challenging the school district's new attendance boundaries for the next school year, saying the map is discriminatory. Families with children at one of the elementary schools alleged that the district applied its criteria to preserve affluent neighborhoods. ABC 6 says the Dublin City Schools District voted in June to include elementary schools in the process, as they say they determined there is uneven growth across the district. The complaint challenges the decision, alleging it was adopted in whole or in part through discrimination based on race, color, national origin, socioeconomic background, and place of residence, WSYX says. Asked if the district is being racist, a family's attorney says, as he put it, that's a bridge too far. He tells ABC 6 that, however, he does believe that the impact on this decision-making does have a potentially discriminatory effect. In the Columbus district, similar redistricting patterns have been alleged by some families. This Columbus parent tells ABC 6 he just wants the redistricting process to be fair and truly help the kids.
4: That's what I want to see, the right choice for all of these kids out here, because if not, it's going to be disastrous, pretty much. It's not about us, it's about the kids.
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12: Well, good. 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
13: afternoon?
12: Afternoon. We're back on live today. We've replayed a few Sundays, and today we are going to be covering long-term care, along with our team of Ronetta and Deanna. Are you both there with us?
13: Yes, we are. How are you all today?
14: I'm good. Here.
12: Good. I'm just going to cover a couple of things that I think is important about long-term care. I'm just going to give you to the listening audience, two situations that you should consider. One is an individual that, and I've talked about this before, a retired school teacher who had a substantial amount of monies in life insurance and annuities and owned some real estate. Spouse had deceased. Son had deceased and had a granddaughter. This person, we recommended long-term care. This person said that they could not afford long-term care. One day I walked into the office and this person was sitting there, and I looked at the appointment schedule, no schedule for this person to be there. So my question was, what's happening that brought you in? And so they wanted to talk about this long-term care thing. So my question was, what happened that you want to talk about it? Well, someone that was related to them had gone into the nursing home for about 2 months, and it cost over $7,000. Wow. So we were able to get this person long-term care. We showed them that we could take some monies from the life insurance or take some interest from the annuities or some withdrawal from the annuities and pay for the long-term care. Fortunately, unfortunately, before this person passed on, she spent about 2.5, almost 3 years in the long-term care facilities. This person had assets over $400,000, and if we had not done this long-term care, when this person passed, they would have left to their loved one, in this case it was brothers, and the granddaughter. They would have left under $100,000. Because of the long-term care, she left still over $400,000. Another situation is a client who had, again, probably assets over $300,000, close to $400,000, moved a lot of money into index annuities, tried to convince them that long-term care was an important factor. The husband was deceased. She owned the home. She owned the annuities, et cetera, receiving Social Security. That person would never agree to long-term care. Today, that person is in a nursing home paying over $18,000 per month. And right now, almost all of those annuities and the property has been consumed by the nursing home. If this person had purchased long-term care, it would have cost somewhere at that time maybe $4,000 a month, a year. But now it's costing $8,000 a month. Think about $4,000 a month compared to $8,000 per month. And then when you go into a nursing home, you're going to either come out broke or you're probably going to be deceased. So, team, what are we going to talk about today? Talk about our subject.
9: Well, today we're taking the next step in protecting your financial future by discussing long-term care. Many people assume that Medicare will cover these expenses, only to discover that's not how the program works. Whether care is needed at home, in an assisted living community, or in a nursing facility, the costs add up quickly and may significantly impact the lifetime of savings if there isn't a plan in place. So the key to long-term care is having a plan in place to protect what you have, you know, saved and worked hard for. During today's program, we'll explain what long-term care insurance is, which you kind of already did, what it covers, who should consider it. Really, everyone should consider it, and the earlier, the better. And when it makes sense to purchase. And there also are some alternatives. So there are a lot of things to discuss. We're going to cover this over a few weeks because it's something that's going to be essential in place of GoFundMes. GoFundMes can create stress. Sometimes it's not available. But sometimes if you eliminate that stress ahead of time, you'll find that other things you can focus on. So get a cup of coffee and listen to some of these things that are very important for a lot of our futures. Ronnie,
12: do you think it's a little hot for a cup of coffee?
9: Oh, I like coffee when it's hot.
12: Go ahead, Ronnie.
15: Okay, can you guys hear me? Okay. So what I want to chime in, just back Deanna up on, when you would need long-term care, if you guys know the six activities of daily living, that's it, bathing, dressing, eating, going to the bathroom, transferring, being able to move around, and consistency. If you can't perform one or two of those, then you might need long-term care. What I do like about including long-term care when it comes to most people say you're including it into your portfolio is that long-term care can cover you not having to go into a facility. You can stay in the comfort of your own home and have a loved one if they're able to help take care of you. It'll pay for that. But if you have to go into a facility, if you need a little bit more help, then that long-term care insurance will definitely kick in. What you don't count on Medicaid, don't count on Medicare, none of that, because it might pay while you're in the hospital, but then when you get out the hospital, they're not going to cover anything.
12: What are you saying, that most people think that Medicare and Medicaid would take care of that type of situation?
15: I think most people think Medicare and Medicaid will take care of everything.
16: Exactly.
15: Right. And it does this.
12: Well, to listeners, give us a call at 773-591-1690. You might want to tell us a situation in your family and how it has been devastating if you did not have long-term care. I know a few weeks or maybe a month now, one lady called in about her sister's assets. And can they do that? Yes, they can. One of the things is, when you need to go into a facility, they want to know everything you have. They want to know where it is, how much it is, how long you've had it.
16: Who's the beneficiary?
12: Who's the beneficiary? What else?
15: Uh-huh.
12: They want to know everything. And one of the things is that when we meet with you, we gather facts. And I'm looking at a statistic right now. It says, if you have minimal assets, we'll talk to you in detail as to what long-term care you should have, how much it costs. If you are independently wealthy, you might say, hey, I can pay for it myself. If you have assets worth protecting, so you might be that person that I just described that have money, have annuities, and you can afford it. So I'll often say, if we can't help you, we're not going to hurt you. We're going to steer you in the right direction to protect whatever you have. And we're not going to advise it if your asset or your income cannot afford it, then we'll just have to deal with it. We'll give you the facts. Go ahead, Doc.
16: Correct. One of the most important things is that if you do have long-term care, they don't need to ask you a whole bunch of questions. And if they do, you don't have to answer them because you're already protected. You're in charge opposed to them being in charge, taking your money, doing what they want to do with it. So we need to really understand that. We've worked too hard not to have anything that we can talk about without them saying, no, you don't have this, so we're going to do this and we're going to do that. Everyone needs to be comfortable. They need to know that they have a certain amount that they're leaving to the family, and they can still have that as long as they have the long-term care insurance.
12: Do you, in our subject matter, go ahead, Deanna.
17: No, that was an excellent point, what she said. It kind of like takes the place of you having to answer a bunch of questions because you
16: exactly.
17: have possible answers for you.
16: There you go.
17: Yeah.
16: Because once they get into your business, believe me, they won't get out.
17: Exactly.
15: And when they get into your business, isn't that that look back period, correct me if I'm wrong, it's no longer 2 years, it's 5 years now, correct?
16: There you go.
15: Yeah, that look back period. So you can't say, well, I'm going to take the money out of the bank and I'm going to put it in my grandchild's name, or I'm going to sell this house and put it in someone else's name. They're still coming for it because they got a look back period.
16: So the best way of doing it and the legal way of doing it is to have your own insurance so that you can do what you want to do, how you want to do it, the time that you're going to do it, and your family is still protected.
17: Yes.
15: Yeah.
17: So be prepared, basically. Be prepared.
15: Are you about to say something?
17: Yeah, I think what the other thing I do like about long-term care is let's say, for instance, it costs $8,000, $10,000 a month. And we have to remember, women tend to live longer than men, so they're going to need care even a little longer in life. And when we say care, it's not for you to fear getting older, but care can simply mean having some assistance at home, and that keeps you in your home. It's not you're going to necessarily be in a facility. But let's say a long-term care policy will cover you for $10,000 a month in a facility. But you have an amount on this policy, but let's say staying at home only costs $2,000 a month, and that means being able to hire someone to assist you. And it can be someone you call the shot. That means your benefit lasts even longer because it's $2,000 a month versus $10,000 a month, and that policy can really extend your time at home. And it can make your quality of life and your, you know, just much better. The key here is to maintain your dignity and your independence. And that's something long-term care can do for you.
15: Yeah.
12: You know, I think, go ahead, Ari. I mean, Ari. Go ahead, Ron.
15: I was going to say, Deanna shared this with us. It says 70% of people over the age of 65 will require some type of long-term care during their lifetime. And many people will need it for several years. And the crazy part is it says women generally require longer care than men because we tend to live longer. Now, I agree with the living longer part, but for us having to require longer care, but the other part is we're the ones that take on everything. That's generally speaking, we're taking care of the husbands, even if nobody is sick. We're cooking, all of that stuff. So the thing you need to have control over all of the money that the two of you worked for, saved, and put aside, opposed to the state saying, okay, well, they got $50,000. We're taking it right now.
12: Right. Well, let me, on that point, listeners, listen to this. Listeners, listen to this, okay? It is estimated that one out of two women will need long-term care at some point in their lives.
15: Because y'all worry.
12: Compared to one out of three men. So
15: wow.
12: That's a big difference. That's a big difference. If you think about it, I look at it, and I think I was talking to someone a few weeks ago, well, what if I don't need it? Well, how about paying insurance on your automobile or your home for 40 years and it didn't burn down or you didn't have an accident? So you hope you don't need it, but it's better to have it and not need it than to need it and not have it. And as I was saying, if we use this example that I used up front, this individual that's paying $8,000 a month and running out of money, and they're going to need to sell the home, and the nursing home is going to want that money. So it's if you have the assets, and when you meet with us, we will gather facts as to what you have coming in, and then we'll determine and the type of plan that's important that would fit your needs. So give us a call. The office number is 773-881-8110. That's the office number. And again, I know a few weeks ago we had a couple of very good questions of situation. If you want to call the station, it's 773-591-1690. There are a lot of misconception about long-term care, or what is long-term care. How many people know about the activities of daily living? It's not something that you hear every day. And in most people in the financial business or in CPAs, et cetera, don't know or never heard of activity of daily living until the situation happened. So we're here to talk about protect your money, build your wealth, but once you build it, that's when you really want to make sure that it's not wiped out. And that's why insurance is important, life insurance, long-term care, annuities. One of the things that we're really set on, we hope that we can help you be in a position where you don't run out of money before you run out of time. We don't want you, and I will tell you, we have some individuals that are very happy that they came to see us, and they're living a good life by doing some, taking on some of the recommendations that we've made over time.
16: And then the other thing is, they do have a way of leaving to their loved ones things that they planned on leaving them anyway. But if you don't have the long-term care and you're in a facility, they're not going to get anything because the state is going to get it.
18: Yeah, true. Yes.
12: Yeah. You know, Ronnie, you were just about to say, and I interrupted, about that look back. What the heck is that? Look back. What is that?
15: That means if you try to, anything that you've, any assets that you have that you've tried to get rid of or that you sold within the last 5 years, they're definitely going to look back at it. Now, not when we said, talk about Medicare or Medicaid, I'm not good with either one of those. I don't know too much about either one, but I do know Medicaid will kick in and help at some point, but you have to get rid of, I think it's, what, about 80-90% of your assets before they will even consider kicking in to help you, if I'm correct?
18: Yes. You're correct.
16: You are correct, but the thing about it is that we don't want anyone to have to give up all the information when you can get a policy and they don't need to be in your business so that you can continue to have the plan that you had already, and you want to leave it to the church or to your children or your spouse, or you might want to just leave it to me.
18: Right. You were talking about Medicare and Medicaid. Let's clear up some confusion for people. So I think you mentioned it earlier. Medicare primarily covers medical treatment. So let's say it doesn't pay for extended care. It'll temporarily pay for you following when you get out of the hospital for things such as rehab, but not ongoing assistance you may need. And I was watching the news one day, and they just opened some type of nonprofit facility for people who are homeless who may get out of the hospital but need extended care. And it's they have the building for them. This is a case that, let's say you're not homeless, but you're in your home and you need extended care, and you probably might, this is a very limited resource, but this is when your long-term care would kick in. So you get out of the hospital, you get out of rehab, but now you can't just go home and continue living on your own or not need help. Long-term care would fill that purpose. Now, Medicare covers long-term care, provided you take all of the covers and the window shades off, like you're saying, and you tell all of your business. And sometimes they kick in the way you need it to. So basically, that's between Medicare and Medicaid. And then you have private insurance, which will cover your home care, your assisted living, your skilled nursing, memory care, and that's when long-term care comes in handy, because you don't have to answer all those questions.
16: Right. If we think about it, the state says that if you have a car, you're supposed to have automobile coverage. If you have a home, you have to have homeowners coverage. Now, isn't that something that they don't care if you don't have anything to protect all of the hours that you worked on the job, all of everything that you did? They don't care about that because they know they can just snatch it from you. and then you can't leave anything to your beneficiaries. Now that's really something. They're always, and I'm going to just be very candid today on the air, they don't care if we have a legacy to leave to our loved ones if they're not, you know, telling you that there is a way that you could protect that. So that's why we're on the air. We want you to give us a call. We will go through everything thoroughly with you so that you can really, really understand all of those long hours that you work, all of the aches and pains that you have. You still want to leave something to your family, but you also want to be in control of the monies that you've saved and everything that you've done for yourself and the family.
12: Absolutely. I 100% agree. One of the things, if listeners, if you think about it, let's say you worked 25, 30 years. Some people are working 40 years on the job. You build up a 401k, a 403b, a 457, whatever the retirement plan. So you plan to have a good living. And as I said, you don't want to run out of money before you run out of time. But if you, I almost said another word, if you end up in one of these facilities, you're going to run out of money. And because if they see, use the example, $300,000 or $400,000, there's a reason to keep you there. But if you have a long-term care, you have like a manager saying these are what the needs, and you don't need to be in the facility. You can have a home nurse. You can also hire your even your wife can get paid for taking care of you at home. If you're in a whatever daycare, what are the other facilities that you can go in the long term care will kick in?
18: Adult daycare, assisted living, where you possibly may have your own apartment, but you're living in a group setting where they help you with home and for services, but you're still maintaining independence. And right. I think the thing, what we, long-term care in the past was kind of a use it or lose it thing. Now there are hybrid things, hybrid policies that you can get, which combine life insurance with long-term care benefits. So if care happens not to be needed, your beneficiaries may now receive a death benefit. So it's not like it's just eaten up. In the past, it was just if I have it, I never used it, it's gone. Things have changed and evolved, and I think people are living longer, and so the products have changed. So it can be a win-win for everyone. You have the care if you need it, but if you don't need it, your beneficiary still inherit the money. Also, I would implore you, there are a lot of people that have been on jobs that had long-term care benefits in the past and they paid into it, didn't really know what it was. But we happen to have someone that did come in, and she said, can you look at this for me? And we called, person in their 90s, found out she still had almost $40,000 of long-term care benefits, and this did not expire. So if she happens to be able to stay in her home, it will pay a certain amount of money per day. So if any of you have some old long-term care policies on a job you may have left, give us a call, and we will review it with you. We reviewed it with her, and she was very pleased to find out she had something she was not aware of. Give us a call, 773-881-8110. And if you have any questions today, give us a call on the radio, 773-591-1690.
12: Thank you, Cheryl. Thanks for calling. Go ahead.
19: Yeah, hi. A quick question, and you may have already answered it on a previous show. I don't remember. my parents have a living trust. If for some reason we don't plan to put them in a nursing home, but if we had to put them or either one of them in a nursing home, would the state still be able to take what's in the living trust? Thank you so much. I'll wait for your answer.
9: Yes. Thank you.
12: Deanna, you want to tackle that?
9: I would like to use that.
12: When you left your things in a trust, which is very good, we would need to look at what you have and how it's set up. That becomes very important, a very, very good question. And I don't know if I can answer that directly, Betty.
16: The best way of getting that information, can you give us a call at the office? The office number is 773-881-8110. That way we can all together make a call and make sure that you are protected.
12: And that they cannot invade the trust and get you the assets. Yes, I believe that.
16: Exactly. And if let's say the worst scenario is that they could do that. So in that instance, what you would do is immediately talk with us. We set up everything for you. Get that long-term care. So when they say, well, what do you have? That's none of your business. I have a long-term care policy.
12: Yeah, and mentioning just in that case, you have to qualify for long-term care. So age, health situation makes a big difference. When we look at situations of that nature, we don't just jump and give you an answer. We will contact attorneys that we work with, say, what is your reading on that? How does that work? So we're not just going to give you an answer. We're going to make sure that we're protected, and if we're given information, that is coming from the legal standpoint. Would you say that makes sense?
16: Are you still there?
12: No, she's gone. She did hang up.
16: Okay.
12: Yeah. Thanks again for calling.
9: It is a good thing she does have the trust, especially if it's older than 5 years. So there may be some protection there. But, yes, we agree want to make sure we get the exact right answer.
16: Absolutely.
12: Yeah. One of the things is, listeners, when you come in, we asked a lot of questions. Everything you tell us is held in strictly confidential. If the wife didn't come in with the husband or vice versa, we're not going to tell them everything that we talked about. So we're going to have to get your consent to talk to the other person. So we work the same as a lawyer, doctor.

0: too great for them to take on any additional business. So the other thing that I believe we're looking at when I first start selling long-term care, as Deanna mentioned, you use it or lose it. Then they added on life insurance. So if you didn't use it and you pass, it would pass on some money to your loved ones. Also, it also build up assets that you could use some of that monies also. So again, it's not as if, you know, you don't use it now. There's some different plans. So give us a call again at 773-881-8110. A lot of different situations. So we're looking at individual situations that, and yours might be different from someone else. So give us a call. That's the most important thing. Let's talk about it. If you have assets, and I think that if you own a home, have some retirement, have some money in the bank, it might be worth, let's see if we don't need to do some type of long-term care or move in some money where it's protected in the event, you know, you do have to go into a nursing home. Every day I think about the person that I mentioned that gave us a substantial amount of money, and it's now costing them $8,000 a month, and they're running out of money. That is kind of sad. When you know that they could have done better. Yes. Again, if we can't help you, we're certainly not going to hurt you.
1: Absolutely. And another thing to add to that, there are now annuity-based long-term care solutions. So you can have an annuity, and depending on how it, you know, your needs or whatever, some annuities can be leveraged for long-term care expenses in the future. Some annuities, as a matter of fact, some we have, fixed index annuities, if at the end of the term you can't meet some of your ADLs, two of your ADLs, some of it can double your benefits of your annuity. So if the annuity is going to pay out a certain amount, it'll pay out double if you so happen to need some long-term care. So, again, that's another avenue that we encourage you to give us a call and discuss. And now we have fixed index annuities that, in addition to that right now, have a 55% bonus on your premium. So we can't tell you everything in this few minutes, but give us a call. Everybody's different. And one thing I do want you to know, the ideal planning window for long-term care is between the ages of 50 and 65. And the reason for that is because health affects your eligibility. Health affects your pricing. You don't want to wait for a diagnosis, then you can't get approved. So the key is to plan ahead.
0: Go ahead. Mm-hmm. When you come to see us, we don't have a fee. We've been very, very fortunate. I believe we've been on the radio for more than 5 years. We've been very fortunate that you, as the listening audience, has helped us to stay on the air, and certainly it has helped a lot of people who could not go to a financial planner or someone where there's fees. So we've been just been blessed that we've been able to pass the blessing on, and I would say that 9 out of 10 people who come to see us eventually do business with us. We talk about life insurance, we talk about long-term care, and we talk about annuities. We encourage individuals, especially young people today, if you can get into real estate, get your home, build up some assets, and in many cases, that's how people are living longer, because they don't have to worry about the rent going up, those type of things. So give us a call, 773-591-1690. That's the radio. We encourage you to give us a call. We're not going to stop.

0: solve any political things, but we can help you solve these financial issues. We want to say that we help you not run out of money before you ran out of time. So we'll do a, we'll do a very detailed budget as to see what can be done. If we can't do it, we'll just tell you we can't do it. If you can't afford it, we'll tell you that. But let us help you. And we're over the period of 5-6 years that we've been doing this, we've built some great relationships by helping people. We still have people to come back to see us from 2021, 2019. I wish I had a. I think those situation, Deanna, that you found that people had a long-term care that they had on a job at one time that they didn't know they had. And $40,000, $40,000 laying around that you don't know you have, you know, and there's nobody out there notifying you that you have it. So we've been able to discover a lot of things of that nature. We've been able to discover that people have some type of a life insurance on their job after retiring that they didn't know they had.
1: Yeah. I guess the thing is, God bless the child that has his own. So we need to make sure that our business is in order so when the good Lord takes us home, we do have a legacy for our loved ones. And a lot of times people are in a jam with paying bills or whatever, but they're so grateful when they give us a call and we can say, okay, let's look at the life insurance. Take the money out of there, then you can pay off all your bills and you can live a little bit longer because you're not, you know, talking about how are we going to make it. So there's a lot of things that we can help with. Just please give us a call or set up an appointment for you to come in, and then we can tell you how to do certain things legally.
2: I just found a good an updated stats on the ideal age to get it. It said 50 to 65, but now it's lowered to 45.
1: Yeah.
2: And that's I mean, I think when people hear long-term care, they think, well, when I'm my grandparents' age, then I'll have to think about that. But I've been hearing a lot of stories of young adults in their prime. And they're having to get assistance for stuff or have, you know, it's a lot of young people that need to look into this as well. I don't want you to think you just have to be 50 plus or ready for retirement age. You want to start having that stuff in place before you get to that stage because you never know.
1: Right. For one thing, the price is going to be much better. And
2: much
1: then you
2: better.
1: Are already protected because you got it. It's like you can't say, well, I'm going to buy this brand new car, and I've been a good driver. I've never had an accident or anything, and I'll just wait until somebody hit me, and then I'll get the coverage. It doesn't work.
2: Yeah, it does not work that way.
1: Right.
0: No. Well, one of the things most people don't realize that the financial risk that as out there is that monies that they build up in their retirement, they own some real estate, they won the lottery. Now you need to protect it. And again, I think about, and I don't know why I do that, but I think about the individual again that's paying $8,000 a month and they could have been paying $4,000 a year. And it's eaten up everything that they had. That becomes important. It's keeping, especially you're looking at some of the people that, you know, have accidents and they have to go in a facility. And even, you know, sports figures, you never know, and as Ronnie just said, is that if you can afford it at a young age, let's put together a plan that will protect you for as long as you live. And as I said, one of the when I first started doing long-term care, it was use it or lose it. And if you think about it right now, if you have homeowners insurance, you know, you only can use it when you have a situation, a storm, a fire, but it can lead to getting back a percentage of that money that you put in for long-term care. So when we're doing a plan, we look at all of the situation, option one, option two, option three, and how do we try to get what we need to protect. And if you are in a situation where you're going to earn a substantial amount of money and you're purchasing real estate, you saved up a good retirement. In many cases, we're looking at people that have had two or three different jobs and they're getting money today. What is that Social Security thing that's happening now, Deanna?
1: It's the windfall elimination provision, and I'm glad you brought that up because that's a really good source. A lot of people, when they worked on jobs in the past, may have worked in government jobs. Prior to that, they may have worked in a private job, and they could not collect pension from a government job along with Social Security. All of a sudden, this was, I think it's called the, I forgot, it's the Fairness Act or something, but it got passed, and now people are getting windfalls of money where they're getting a lot of back Social Security, and they're also being receiving monthly Social Security, even from deceased spouses. So they're getting some big chunks of money. That would be a perfect, and now it's pushing them into a higher tax bracket. That would be a perfect chunk of money to use to invest in long-term care for yourself and maybe for some family members in that planning stage that Ronnie mentioned. Because now you can put it in this insurance policy instead of being pushed into this tax bracket, but then it can protect what you've already built up. So that is really a good source of money to use. And to Ronnie's point about now it's 45, you're right, Ronnie, because there's a young man that was a football player, NFL player, and he's only 39 and was recently diagnosed with AIDS. You remember that? So
2: about it. I just saw that story.
1: Right. So that fell right in line with what you just said.
2: Yeah. I think that's a good some of the questions you should ask yourself when you're thinking, should I get long-term care or is it going to be beneficial to me? What assets are you protecting? And the biggest asset is you and your family, not thinking of the house, the car, and all that. Who do you want to care for you? Even though we're saying a facility might cost $7,000-$8,000 a month, is that the type of facility you want to live in? I've seen some nursing homes that I don't know if I would want to go there, and I'm definitely not sending my loved ones there, but then there's others that you walk into, and it looks like, you know, the Waldorf Astoria, and I'm sure that's not $7,000. So you want to make sure if you have to go into a facility, you want to still be in that, you know, that lifestyle that you're used to living in every day.
1: Of course.
0: Right.
1: Think about the fact, too, when you're doing long-term care, you're also planning for, in a sense, for your relatives, because if they have to care for you, a lot of times they put careers aside. So think about if you have this long-term care policy, it can help pay them monthly to help care for you.
2: Absolutely.
0: I think the kids we've mentioned and we will continue to mention, most people, when they think about long-term care, they think about being in a facility. And again, the original long-term care type of plan would only pay if you're in a facility. So now you have, as we mentioned, at home, daycare, that type of thing. So you can get who to take care of you, who you want, rather than someone from the outside. So, again, go ahead.
3: No, I'm done. I was listening to you.
0: So that's the importance of it. We will continue to cover. We didn't talk about the cost. The cost is going to be different from everyone, the type of, and when we get the facts, it's kind of like I always use the example going to the doctor. I mean, we think we've got the same problem, but we can't take the same medication. So let's see what's important to you and what you can afford and the right plan for you. We will make recommendations, and we gather additional facts from those that are in the medical industry telling you that this is the type of plan. For example, if you're looking at California or New York, you're not going to be getting any type of long-term care that's not going to cost, for the being in a facility, over $10,000 a month. You know, and much more than that. Yeah. So,
1: well, can I open this up to people? So we're always saying, if you have any questions, please call. We're going to continue the long-term care series. I would encourage anyone from the sandwich generation, and there's millions of them right now, we never saw this coming, who are people who are caregivers, who are taking care of aging parents or someone that needs help. And a lot of things have adjusted financially for the entire family. This is telling us, this is a light bulb moment for those who are experiencing that. Maybe it's time to think about now, oh, what can I do better so that this doesn't occur again? We're always saying the question, but also call and share your story with us if you happen to be a part of the sandwich generation or know someone who has and what that experience has caused. So the number is 773-591-1690. You may not get a chance to call today, but the next time, share your story. It doesn't have to be a question. It can be about you.
0: Yeah, and that's one reason I said that we don't solve any political problems, but we can help you along this line. I listened to, I believe it's Mr. Robert McKay, and there's people calling in with solving, telling somebody how to solve some problem, but they're not doing anything themselves. So, again, give us a call. We'll see if we can help you. We'll invite you to come in. We work by appointments only. If we're not in when you call, call today and leave it on our answering service. What's our website, Ronnie? I got to pass it to Deanna. What's the website, Deanna?
1: 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You can leave your name and you can leave your, whatever your issue is, if you're interested in long-term care or what your issue is. But the one thing I please encourage you to leave is your phone number, because then we can call you back and ask you further questions or be prepared for your call. Some people leave their email addresses, and when we reply, they don't always check that email. But if you leave that phone number, we can direct you and even set an appointment with you. So toptopfinancialservices.com.
2: And sorry, my phone was on mute, and it locked. I'm trying to put my password in to unmute myself.
1: No one.
0: Okay. So we did want to be, what else is happening there? Last week, Betty and I was at our family reunion in Baltimore. Was that Baltimore?
2: Mm-hmm.
0: And it was over 100 degrees. So a lot of things was canceled because of the weather. But it was just a blessing to be among family and friends. Again, we're going to be doing some other traveling, so we are going to do some repeat. But you have the number to the office, 773-881-8110. You have the website. If you call and leave a message, We will get back with you. If you call today, we should be able to get tomorrow and set a time when we can meet with you. Again, we work by appointments only because we do spend usually minimum hour and a half time gathering information. We don't rush anything. We want to know what's important to you. When you set an appointment, we're going to ask you to bring information based on your 401k, 403b, what's the situation. We'll also review your current life insurance plans. We'll review what you have. Kind of again, like going to the doctor, gather facts so that we can help you. We don't want to leave you out there. Fortunate, I think last week we talked to individuals in Indiana. We talked to individuals in Alabama. And someone called us from California. So we're working with people that retired, moved to another state, but we still work with them. Where anything else before we're gone?
3: No. Just give us a call.
2: I will add, if you don't call, if you don't have a long term, just because you don't have one, if you have one and you want us to look over it, I'm going to reiterate what Top said. Give us a call and we can definitely look over that. Because sometimes you don't read that small print on the third page of your policy. And we can go over that with you.
0: You know, and I will tell you this probably today. No more than 5 long-term care companies. When I first started, there was dozens of them. But because of the cost of long-term care, and when you use that as benefit, they're spending a lot of money. Normally, you're saying, I want a plan or a pot of money for $500,000. And I think they was also showing that women spend, I think, Ronnie, you might have mentioned that women spend in the facility much longer than men. So again,
2: That's because we outlive y'all.
0: So again, I won't get into why, but again, we're going to be following up. We're going to do some repeat long-term care. And again, with the weather, we know that there's a lot of people at the Taste of Chicago, that type of thing. So when the weather change, we'll still be here at 773-881-8110 is the office. Have a good week. Be safe. And it's supposed to be hot the rest of the week. So be careful out there.
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5: CIN News this hour. Some of our stories include a big federal grant that will likely positively impact some black families in terms of expanding college and career support. Also, a redistricting map that some families allege is discriminatory. Also, there's bipartisan support to help protect you against illegal robocalls. 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
6: America's marking 25 years since the September 11th terrorist attacks, the deadliest attack on U.S. soil since Pearl Harbor. Hijackers crashed 2 commercial jets into New York City's World Trade Center, another into the Pentagon, and a 4th plane, United Flight 93, crashed in Pennsylvania after passengers and crew fought back. Officials in the Trump administration are claiming UC Berkeley's law school favors black applicants over white and Asian applicants. In a letter to the law school's attorney, the Justice Department and Education Department alleged the institution deliberately discriminated based on race. The Supreme Court won't allow a Republican-favored Missouri congressional map for November's midterm election. The High Court granted an emergency request brought by the group People Not Politicians. Get BIN News Now on demand on the iHeartRadio app. I'm Alexandria Ikemoni with BIN News Now. Back to you, Mike.
5: Ohio Governor Mike DeWine is announcing that his state has been awarded a large federal grant to significantly expand college and career support for kids who need it most.
7: We will receive $50 million to expand access to college and support apprenticeships for approximately 20,000 low-income and first-generation students in the state of Ohio.
8: The $50 million funding will roll out $10 million annually over the next 5 years. Approximately 20,000 students each year will be assisted by this funding.
7: The fact is that our advisors are in high school are overworked and, frankly, don't have the time or much time to spend with each student. So, again, it's an area of work in progress, but this is going to help.
8: The program will embed career and college advisors across 130 middle and high schools across Ohio. Meanwhile, a new school map in an Ohio school district is drawing a new accusation. According to ABC6, the accusation is discrimination. Dublin is a Columbus, Ohio suburb, and some of its residents are challenging the school district's new attendance boundaries for the next school year, saying the map is discriminatory. Families with children at one of the elementary schools alleged that the district applied its criteria to preserve affluent neighborhoods. ABC6 says the Dublin City Schools District voted in June to include elementary schools in the process, as they say they determined there is uneven growth across the district. The complaint challenges the decision, alleging it was adopted in whole or in part through discrimination based on race, color, national origin, socioeconomic background, and place of residence, WSYX says. Asked if the district is being racist, a family's attorney says, as he put it, that's a bridge too far. He tells ABC6 that, however, he does believe that the impact on this decision-making does have a potentially discriminatory effect. In the Columbus district, similar redistricting patterns have been alleged by some families. This Columbus parent tells ABC6 he just wants the redistricting process to be fair and truly help the kids.
9: That's what I want to see, the right choice for all of these kids out here, because if not, it's going to be disastrous, pretty much. It's not about us. It's about the kids.
8: In the Dublin schools case, the complaint will now move through the district's formal administrative investigative process, ABC6 says. Stay informed, stay connected, and subscribe. 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

is bear strange fruit. Blood on the leaves and blood at the root. Black body swinging in the southern breeze. 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

of the gallant south, the bulging eyes.

0: and Bitsy.
1: In this crooked game of power politics here in America, the Negro, namely the race problem, integration, civil rights issue, are all nothing but tools used by the whites who call themselves liberals against another group of whites who call themselves conservatives, either to get into power or to retain power. Among whites here in America, the political teams are no longer divided into Democrats and Republicans. The whites who are now struggling for control of the American political throne are divided into liberal and conservative camps. The white liberals from both parties cross party lines to work together toward the same goal. And white conservatives from both parties do likewise. The white liberal differs from the white conservative only in one way. The liberal is more deceitful, more hypocritical than the conservative. Both want power, but the white liberal is the one who has perfected the art of posing as the Negro's friend and benefactor. And by winning the friendship and support of the Negro, the white liberal is able to use the Negro as a pawn or a weapon in this political football game that is constantly raging between the white liberals and the white conservatives. The American Negro is nothing but a political football, and the white liberals control this ball through tricks or tokenism, false promises of integration and civil rights. In this game of deceiving and using the American, the white liberals have complete cooperation of the Negro civil rights leader, who sell our people out for a few crumbs of token recognition, token gains, token progress. In the New York Tribune, in an editorial dated February the 5th, 1960, they pointed out that out of 11 million qualified Negro voters, only 2,700,000 actually take time to vote. This means that, roughly speaking, only 3 million out of the 11 million Negroes who are qualified to vote take an active part. And the remaining 8 million remain voluntarily inactive. And yet it is this small minority, the 3 million Negro voters, who help determine who will be the next president. If who will be the next president can be influenced by 3
2: million... WVON family... Focus family, this is Robert McKay with Focus, focusing on complete and ultimate strategies, connecting the past to the present for our future, which will include the Negro community in this system, in this country, to wake up, stand up, and do the necessary processes which our ancestors understood very well. We're a joke compared to what our ancestors had accomplished, from Callie House, who was born into slavery, who petitioned the government for reparations for the people who had picked cotton, were never paid, never compensated. But that was the intent of bringing the people to the system in chains from the continent of Africa. There are those who are already here, melanated people who are already here. We've identified, and they have identified themselves as not being slaves. Many of them yell out, "We were never slaves," of course, and you're commended for that. However, those who were brought aboard those ships through the door of no return never will not know their history or their ancestry again. Thank you, Matt. Matt, just to increase the size of the house that grows at Dunbar. House you see there, and we'll get back to that in a moment. However, I'll complete this opening dialogue regarding why, what our people had done, what was invented, the inventions, the luxuries, the conveniences. You see, many of these people, this system enjoys today, which Donald J. always say, what we did. His ancestors did not arrive on the shores of this country until the late 1800s, or somewhere around 1888, I believe his granddaddy came here to avoid being drafted or the required service to the military there in Germany. He left Germany to avoid serving in the military. He came to this country. And, of course, Donald J. did it the same thing. It appears to be a DNA issue because he avoided the serving in the military because he had bone spurs, so he says. But, of course, he's walking around quite gingerly and effortlessly today without showing any signs of bone spurs. He would be on crutches at this point in time in his life, or perhaps there's some medical miracle that came about and relieved him of that. And of course, we see the kinds of antics that go on. I was shot in my ear. The ear is in perfect shape, although a bullet did allegedly remove the chunk of his ear. So I won't be distracted with that. We'll continue to focus on what we need to do to bring our youth forward. Well, ancestors, our elders who have wisdom, who left wisdom and continue to the few who remain who are espousing wisdom and understanding and education for our youth to follow. And but of course, the Grand Theft Auto Call to Duty has taken over much of what has overshadowed, and the fact that our ancestors, our elders today are being warehoused away, who have no contact with our community. Of course, they've given them the idea or the illusion that they're in a paradise or an oasis, a senior oasis, to remove them from the crimes which was perpetrated by those who've been provided with guns and drugs on our streets. With the guns, Smith & Wesson is not manufactured on 79th Street or 75th Street, where parking restrictions have been placed. I understand that people, after 10 o'clock, if they're parked on 75th Street, and I don't have all the details, this is something that was just shared with me, how they're being ticketed. So that hurts businesses on 75th Street or 79th Street or wherever those kinds of restrictions are placed on our community, where the private clubs, the Chicago Club, City Club, Mercantile Club, the East Bank Club. These clubs are the people who function in the city to maintain the status quo and to keep the poor or in slums or in ghettos, which ghetto is a term utilized in the so-called Jewish community at one point in time. And, of course, it's been extended over to us. They want to give you the illusion that we now have scattered site housing. The buildings where federal housing was placed over in Cabrini Green or on the South State Street corridor, that land is being partitioned off to various businesses or corporations, and these selective housing development have been placed throughout the city, and perhaps it's a convenience to those who want to maintain some capitalistic ideas. And I can go on and on. The board was full in here before I walked in. I'm sorry, they have Byron is up at the top of the board today, so we're going to get to him momentarily. But we need to understand, along with the house you see, those who may be on Facebook Live, how this property or this piece of architecture was placed there, built by students, by children. And, of course, it's still going on at the Evanston Township High School, other school districts throughout the Chicago area, except here, where this was put in place. These are the kinds of accomplishments that are done in high school. And, of course, with the Richard M. Daley regime, the Paul Vallis being appointed as the first CEO of the school board, then Arnie Duncan, and then third person who was there, who was placed at this. These were education hitmen who diminished the education in our school system, which should be controlled by the community. However, the community does not have the resources, the funding to do this. The taxes are collected towards these efforts, and they're not being properly utilized to educate our community. And when we have the newly elected, a portion of the school board being elected, but no one is talking about or discussing how are we going to bring these vocations or this basic education, the mathematics required to be successful in the trades, back into our school system. Reading, understand that, which is less than fourth grade level. They're third grade level readers coming out of seniors in high school. And who creates that? Who does that except education hitmen? And these people are there to control the process of how you progress, how you grow, and how you diminish towards and pipeline to prison. This is the process of which these elected officials are in. The phrase I hear on Brother Clyde L. Thompson's program, if I'm not going to help you, I'm not going to hurt you. So these elected officials, when they go into office, when they bring their petitions around to be signed, there should be a statement that if I'm elected and I can't help you, I won't hurt you. I'll leave office. And they're not doing that. These people are elected time and time again, and our community is going down, down, down. Until we can get a process to our community to understand what they're voting for, who they're voting for, in a block to maintain the process, a level playing field, we can create that ourselves. However, here in Chicago, everyone's crying about the Democratic Party. Education system is down in the trash, except for elective, selective enrollment, magnet, and college prep programs. That is public dollars going towards private education here, and there are many of the programs, including the teachers' union, is supporting that. Otherwise, you would have heard some outcry as to why isn't this education process spread out across the school system here in the city of Chicago. But there's no outcry from that. The people who are in the community, there may be one or two pulpits we hear this coming from, but other than that, we hear crickets. So until we can get our education system back on track, get our youth prepared to do what you see here, and even better than this, this house was in the 1973 issue of Ebony Magazine. And of course, I spoke with Dr. Barbara Norman. She was on the air. This routine was done throughout the course of the history at that school. In the first class, in the 1957 class, all of the shops got together and built a house. Their house was old style bungalow, brick laden. All of the shops got together and built this house you see here on Facebook. A house grows on at Dunbar. This was an ad placed in the Ebony Magazine by People's Gas, who made a promise, a commitment to the students that they would teach them how to maintain a house. Of course, if you can build something like this, a masterpiece, and there were people coming from outside of the country to view this, to visit it, to look at it. And here we are today. It doesn't exist. In fact, I don't have the replacement for this, but there was something that could not qualify as a chicken coop that replaced this later on. Of course, I'm sure there were good intentions and why that was placed there. However, this is the kind of education

0: that is our people are being dumbed down from. We had the exemplary examples of what can be done placed before us on a daily, weekly, monthly basis. We've elected people to assist our community, and they've been wiped off the map. And until we can get that back, we need to understand who we are, where we are, and what time it is. And, of course, as the phrase goes in African proverb, if you want to go fast, you go alone. If you want to go far, you go together. On that note, we'll take Byron. Byron, you're on. Go ahead.
1: Hey, good afternoon, Robert.
0: Good afternoon, Byron. Are you in the country?
1: Yes, I'm in the country.
0: All right, go ahead. I know you travel.
1: Yeah, I do. Stay on your point. Of all the things you enumerated about the people here are holding us back, they don't want to do the work. What are you... Is Brandon Johnson... Do you think Brandon Johnson understand what you just said in your opening monologue about the schools, the trades? Do you think he understands that?
0: I want to believe he does understand that, Byron. Go ahead.
1: Because, you know, if you were elected to office, say, an alderman, I'm sure no matter where you at and which ward you in, you would still fight to have those trades in the schools to help everybody in the city, right?
0: Most
1: certainly. You would as instinctively as a black person want to help everybody, even though you are your ward. Wouldn't you want to do that?
0: Oh, absolutely, Byron. Go ahead.
1: Yeah. Now, Rosita is an educated person in education. Do you think they're going to let her go on the school board? Do you think the teacher union will allow her to get on the school board?
0: Well, I would...
1: You would want her on the school board, wouldn't you, Robert?
0: I would want her on the school board.
1: Most of your listeners will want her on the school board, but they're not going to vote. They're not going to vote for the people that will allow her to do that. See, that's the conundrum we're in. We will not vote for the people who will do things for us. All these politicians have a master, right? And the master has the money, just like Pritzker. Pritzker has the money. I asked you a long time ago, what is the percentage of black contractors that the city, the county, and the state hires? And it's less than 1%, Robert.
0: Well, go ahead.
1: Go ahead. No, go ahead.
0: No, I don't want to interrupt what you're saying. Go ahead.
1: All I'm saying is we got people that people vote for to keep us down and out. They just want to vote for somebody black. Brandon is black, but you think he cares about us? Look at 79th Street. Look at our neighborhood. He talks about billions of dollars he invested. I drive through the city. I'm constantly looking for black contractors working on the roads or sidewalks or anything. And all I hear is, hey, hello, somebody else. All I hear is other people working, and we're not working. It's sickening to me, Robert. It's sickening to me. It's like the trades. AI is coming. You've got to have your kids and either in AI or in the trades. I'm telling you, the robots can't do what the trades people do yet. And we educating people, to read and write at third grade reading level, then send them off onto the street? It's reprehensible that our politicians that look like us do us the way they treat us. And that's my comment today, Robert.
0: And thank you for that, Byron. We're doing in the midst of what we are talking about in our communities, and I identify those people who are against that, who fight against any progress in our community. Those are the melanated double agents. These are people who are melanated, but they're going along with the system, with the fiefdoms who have been put in position to control here in the city of Chicago. And that fiefdom is the Democratic Party. And, of course, you know, the Republican Party has their own fiefdoms also. And there are areas in the country where we are not placed in position. They may place a few of the boule types in that Republican process to maintain window dressing. I'll use that so simple term so that we can understand where we are. Because in window dressing, we find that what you see in the window of a department store looks good, but behind the scenes, behind that window, is total disruption of the communities, of the in the store, the trash is all around where this stuff was put together, and we don't see it. And the same thing is going on in the city councils, the state legislative process, the county boards, where they voted to shut down hospitals, which were providing health care in the city of Chicago, but they decided they didn't want that. So they shut down Oak Forest out there in the south suburbs. Provident Hospital, which opened in August of 1993, serving with 232 beds. And of course, it's been diminished down to 25 beds. This is they went through the state of Illinois, through the Illinois Health Facilities and Services Review Board, which is a division of IDPH, the Illinois Department of Public Health, and they created the illusion that we're still providing proper health care by placing clinics in the process of diminishing the health care in our communities. When Governor Blagojevich submitted a plan to the federal government before 2008 to the federal government for hospitals in Illinois, and they approved it and sent $750 million towards a $3.5 billion 5-year funding period. There were hospitals which grew during that period. You can call it the Little Company of Mary, Christ Hospital, Good Samaritan out by Oak Brook. These hospitals grew. But they shut down the hospital here in Illinois, in East St. Louis, which served the black community there. They diminished Oak Forest, Provident, and I'm sure there are others which have not met the come into the media. But these, there are hospitals which grew and hospitals that were shut down or crippled towards health care in our communities. And that is what we have today. And we have these melanated people who participate in this process, whether it's in their education, health care, or through our business procedures here in this country or in the city. Because we'd like to stay local, but sometimes we must go global so that we can understand the scope of what we're dealing with. Let's go to Jim. Jim, you're up. Go ahead.
2: Well, good afternoon. Last night, Jim, I had an interesting time. I went to the Pullman Center down in the 103rd Street. I'd never been there. It's quite a facility. It's beautiful. It's they've got these basketball courts and all these things for kids to play, and I encourage people to take their kids down there. And they also have a nice little snack bar, and they also have a little adult bar where you can want to watch football games and order a few beers. You could do so. So it was a lot of fun. So I think people should go down. I had never been there before, so I was pleasantly surprised. It was a nice place to go see. Because our Ken Huntley and Chinja Strasburg, they had a little event there. It was called the Chicago Impact Awards. And so I sponsored a table and got to meet quite a few people. I saw. I got to see Jesse White was there, and Danny Davis walked in, and also, I forgot the gentleman's name, but he's the Cook County board member for the 3rd District. And you talk about black people that aren't serving people well. I had talked to him. I said, listen, you know, Cook County essentially has a big business, a big sign, stay out of Illinois, you know, stay out of Cook County. You know, and you guys, with your policies, what you're doing is you're causing businesses to leave. You know, I mean, for example, you know, Cook, Illinois, Indiana has a state law. They can only raise your tax for your home 1% per year. So you cannot have generational wealth in Cook County when your taxes double or triple like they did last year. And like some of my rental properties, Hanover Park, went up 30%. You know, so you got to raise the rent on people. Or if you own the home, you know, you got to, you know, earn that much more money or whatever, borrow it to pay your damn taxes. And so this is exactly what you're describing in terms of people not seeing us. And, you know, in your opening monologue, you want to talk about Trump. But I'm going to challenge you, my friend. Donald Trump is exactly what we need. You know, we have all these drugs coming that have been killing our kids for years. Trump is going after the cartels. You know, he shut down the border. So all these things can't migrate over the border like they were before. You know, and Trump wants to help people's lives get better by not being poisoned with drugs. You know, and that should be celebrated, but it's not because it's Trump. You know, if Trump cured cancer, you know, people would say we need more cancer. You know, I mean, Bill Clinton, when he was draft age, he loathed the military. You know, and a lot of these people back then got out of the military because the Vietnam War was basically an unjust war because they were

0: That's the whole alpha male type thing that, that Donald Trump is offering to people, and that's why people are gravitating towards it. And also, like Byron just correctly said, you know, all these jobs are not being done by people locally because the people that lead us don't care, and as long as the same people are being elected, that's why the schools suck, that's why everything else sucks, because the people in charge don't care because they're not conservative Republican type politically. They're liberal Democrats. They want to sit there and divide people based on race and all this kind of stuff, you know, versus the qualifications that makes people think people do better.
1: Okay, Jim, you said what you had to say. Now let me add into what you just said. You mentioned Nixon during your comment and what Nixon did. Nixon also is perpetrating what Trump is allegedly attempting to do, eliminate the drugs or the drug trafficking in this country. Nixon stated that he was going to allow drugs and guns to infiltrate into the black community and watch it disintegrate. He started his war on drugs. John Ehrlichman. He's quoted as saying that Nixon's target in his war on drugs was the black community, Jim.
0: Hold on.
1: I allowed you to speak, Jim. Now, here again. I can skip forward because we can go on and on with this because we have other callers. However, we know that Ronald Reagan facilitated in bringing cocaine into this country. Did he not?
0: I don't believe that, no.
1: Okay, well, he did. You don't believe it, but he did.
0: Nope.
1: I don't believe Trump is doing what you say he's doing. But, during the Reagan administration, cocaine was flying back into Mena, Arkansas. We give you the landing strip there, Jim. And landing strip there is longer than any at O'Hare Airfield. And they recruited. They did a movie on it. All this stuff is in movies. You get the movie American Made with Tom Cruise, and you can see how they spelled it out. They don't show you the end results of how the cocaine flying in. He made tons of money. I'll use some of Trump's term, tons of money, lots of, you know, he loves.
0: Hold on, Jim.
1: Now, we need to get the callers in. But however, when those drugs went into Mena, Arkansas, who was the governor at that time?
0: Bill Clinton,
1: right. So this is the liberals and the conservatives working together. And when they captured, guy, this pilot, into custody, it showed it in the movies. All these are factual. This is facts. And when you pull it up, you can look at the entertainment part of it, but you go, it's serious business and how this happened. You don't they never show the end results of how this affected our communities, the Negro community out there in L.A. The Bloods and Crips were created out there. They had these Negroes fighting over turfs out there. This spread across the country. Right. That was a crucible, the laboratory for starting the drug wars in this country. Nixon, he declared it. Reagan carried it out with the CIA. Oliver North, they were all part of this process, Jim. So we're gonna recognize them. And, of course, the war with Israel, where they attacked the U.S. ship, the Liberty. Are you familiar with that?
0: Yeah, that was
1: 1967. June of 1967. Then Johnson, President Lyndon Baines Johnson, was the president at the time. He said he's not going to embarrass his friend, speaking of Israel. So I can go on and on with this, but we do have our calls. We're trying to get our education. We're attempting to get our vocations back in the school system, and this is like sidetracking. I mean, we can go into global politics, we can go into national politics, but right locally throughout each city should be fighting to bring these vocations back into our schools, elevating our youth with math, reading, and science skills. And that is what's been taken away.
0: 100%.
1: All right.
0: And this is why the LGBT stuff's got to be kept out of education. That's all a distraction.
1: Okay.
0: We'll talk soon.
1: It's a distraction. Thank you.
0: Yes, sir.
1: Thank you. Okay. That went a little bit longer with Jim on that, but
2: yeah, Cliff, that's okay. You can waste a little time with White Boy Jim. That's all he does. Matter of fact, you can record him and then play the same thing each week because you say the same BS.
1: Yes.
2: Blah blah blah blah blah blah blah blah blah. But anyway, man, give him my respects, man, to our fallen firefighters and 9/11. you know, also our sisters, police officers, man, the blacks that should have a right and opportunity to serve in your community.
1: Yes.
2: Why all

0: these white boys coming from the suburbs, come in our community, take our jobs, and they complain that we are lazy and that we don't want to pull our bootstraps up to get a damn job. We damn sure can't get the jobs out in the suburbs. That happens all across the country.
1: Yes.
0: Damn white boys. But nevertheless, let me say this, man. In terms of, and Jim is like a liberal. That's a conservative. That's a Republican. I want to be your friend, you know, but don't want you to have reparations. So what Malcolm X talked about is exactly what's going on right now.
1: Yes.
0: And then you got black folks, you know, and I love my sister Anita, you know what I'm saying? But she loved white boy Jim, the whole nine yards, voted for Trump, you know, and a Muslim. Follows Elijah Muhammad, but I don't understand that. But nevertheless, hopefully she listens and she can explain that. But here's my point, and I'm done. When it comes down, man, to spirituality, and this is the whole essence, spirituality trumps politics. So what's happening, we're watching that convention, right? All
1: yes.
0: of them. We got Uncle Tim Scott, all of these Negroes, right? And they're claiming how they're a Christian and how God, through Trump, is going to bring this country back to a religious foundation. And the whole talking points is transgender and LGBTQ and all that, and along with abortion. Now, they use that. Now, once they get you, right, and get you to support that, then he does the complete opposite. So
1: yes.
0: you want to talk about a massive deceiver, this is what he is. But let me also say this in closing, that white Democrats, they need to start talking about reparations and talk about things, man, that are applicable, that mean something to us. Because, damn it, I don't give a damn about white Democrats, white Republicans, and both Negroes and both parties need to represent the grassroots community in our, the blacks' roots. In our community, they need to represent what's best for black people. So, Sister Rosita, absolutely. Everybody else, Joe Citizen, everybody else, man, that speaks that, we need to listen to them. The hell with white boy Jim and white people that think they know best for black people. They can kiss my, thank you for taking my call.
1: All right, kiss your pinky. Got you. Thank you. All right,
0: Goofy, yeah.
1: Put it out there. Absolutely. Let's go to Art. Art, you're up. Go ahead.
2: Hey, what's going on, young man? How are you, sir?
1: Doing well, and you're what's going on. Thank you.
2: I'm doing great. One of your colleagues that come on Sunday at 7 through 9, that's his time slot.
1: Okay.
2: Mr. Linnell Harris.
1: All right.
2: He's doing a series on rebuilding and re-strengthening the black family.
1: Yes.
2: From spiritual, social, political, economic, I mean from every end, because, you know, I don't have the intellectual chops or the what we may call the schooling to be able to organize. So he's very good to put his thoughts, and he's very vast in traveling and very different things. So when people call in and want to criticize me about talking and speaking on rebuilding and restrengthening the black family, one of your colleagues is explaining it extremely well. So whatever you don't understand, you tune in to that brother, and we'll be fine on that. Now, let me get to this whole thing when it comes to the city of Chicago. The top three or five positions are ran by black people. Stacey Gates in the union, head of the union. You got the mayor. You got Tony Preckwinkle. You got the guy who runs the, I forgot his name, with fraud and all that, attorney general. You got all these top five people or more in top positions. Why aren't they talking about reading, writing, arithmetic, science, and most of all, putting trades in the school? Why? That's not on their list. They talk about all the other foolishness and toting the horn about crime is down, this all the silly stuff. But the things that black people want to hear is about what are you going to do specifically for the education. Not talk about no money, but we want to talk about the trades. You don't hear nobody talking about no trades. And they don't work together to help rebuild and strengthen. Everything you said, brother, was called a code. That's what you was talking about. You don't want to use the word code because I said it, whatever the bias is against me because you don't like me, they never met me. But you won't really use the word black people have no code to the black community and the black family. You don't have any community code, conduct, or family values. The only family value exercise is for your individual self. But when it comes to a collective, you don't exercise that. And there's something else I would bring up. I know this whole thing is going around that black people are being hung, and nooses is part of our, unfortunately, part of the slavery. And when black people see a noose and see this thing, this was solely put on black people. We should be concerned about that. Is that correct or incorrect?
1: Go ahead. Yes, you're correct.
2: Okay. Which, that is not all true. In the Wild West from 18-something, I was just watching. It just popped up. All they did was hang their own people. They didn't even get trials. They said they'll talk for 30 seconds and you get hung. It was a public spectacle. People would buy tickets to watch all of these, and there wasn't that many black cowboys because they didn't show it. You will see all of these white men being hung. They even have people who was hanging specialists. Hanging specialists. So it shows you how those who sit in the seat of power can paint a narrative so you can get stuck in that narrative and you won't get out of that narrative because you won't do what Helen Tubman did. She went up and went to work to get families and build families. Only thing we keep talking about, and if she did that, was talk about, well, the white man got you enslaved, and the white man got you enslaved. You know, the white man got you enslaved. No, she went up and went to work. Our forefathers, if you're going to learn from the past, they gave their life. You don't even have to give your life now. You just got to get some time and some money, and you Negroes don't even want to do that. You all still want to talk about us. Donald Trump. You still want to talk about white boy jam, all of the foolishness that don't do nothing for our community. Talk about how you can re-strengthen the black family. Talking about drugs from the perspective of the white man bought the drugs and all that stuff, I'll give you that. That's 1,000% true. Now, what about the hitmen that were black that was in the community, who was the governor of the black community, who was the mayor of the black community, the gangbangers, the leaders and the gangbangers, and those politicians that okay. was all in...
1: Okay, all right, you're repeating. You said that before, but go ahead. Finish up. Yeah, okay. Close it out.
2: Close it out. So you got those, besides the big-time drug dealers, you got the internal drug dealers who sat there and know your people were suffering, and so you can prosper yourself and your family. You sold dope and destroy your own community, and then end up destroying your own self. I leave you with that.
1: And what now?
2: Now, and focus on rebuilding and strengthening black families. Right. And tune in on Sunday from 7 to 9. God bless.
1: Thank you. I will expound upon what you just said in the next hour, Art. However, the calling number is 773-591-1690. I'm going to take CC and then... Matt will be ready to go on break because they're, well, no, we can do a few more after that. However, let's get CC, and I'm making notes on what Art just said. Go ahead. Go ahead, CC.
3: Hi, how are you? Thank you for taking my call.
1: Yes.
3: I just wanted to comment on a couple things. I think Art was, he had a lot of good points. However, he was generalizing too much. I mean, come on, what is he doing with the volunteer groups out here working together? I'm talking about black people. I ain't talking about the white people.
1: Yes.
3: I'm talking about black people. We are working together. We are co-forming coalitions. And I'll give you a perfect example. You mentioned about the parking issue on 75th Street. Now, let's say this. For 14 months, 15 neighbors and homeowners, residents, joined together, and we worked all those many months together, collectively, not individually, and we were able to pull together 4 corrective action plans because we had young people, women, going across the street from, I'll give you the example, from 50 yard line, and she was killed. She left 4 orphan children. Every time I think about that, I get very heartfelt in that regard because that should not have happened. I've lived there all my life, okay, and it's never been like this, and we got people twerking naked in front of limbs. It looked like Jay-Z concert
1: was
3: over there. This is the kind of activity that these nightclubs have brought to 75th Street. We have a better vision today. We have Roots Restaurant down there. I don't know if you've been. It's wonderful. We have Waffle Lounge. These are all new additions. We got Twisted Egg Roll about to move in on Langley. There's another Clover. He's moved in on 75th in Maryland. this is what we're looking for. We're looking for places where our people who have retired, people who are young homeowners can go and don't have to leave the neighborhood because it's unsafe. Public safety is everybody's business. And I don't care who on here doesn't understand that, but have your relative killed going out of a nightclub. Have your relative accosted in an aggravated assault with a firearm. These are the kinds of things that are going on there. We support wholly, 100%, the parking ban. I live around the corner from it, okay? I'm tired of picking up bottles. I have business owners who are writing me and have let me know that who cleans up 75th Street after the party? In the morning, you got businesses opening up. They got to come out, fill a 44-can garbage can of crack bags, bottles, you know, even of somebody's underwear. I mean, this is the kind of stuff going on. The owners don't live in the neighborhood. They don't care for the community. We have tried. We have tried to coexist with them. We have tried to have meetings with them. They refuse, okay? They come in with this attitude that, oh, well, I'm the liquor owner and I can do what I want. No, you can't. We pay taxes. And we pay for their infrastructure. Absolutely. Now, there are articles on this, if you want to check it out, in Block Club Chicago and the Sun-Times. This is not something that just happened. This is a culmination of the last April 2026. There was a shooting inside the president, a shooting inside 606. And after that, there was a cache of guns, even an automatic weapon collected on 75th and St. Lawrence. We had to do something, and I support this 100%, and anybody who's interested in public safety will also support it, too.
1: Absolutely.
3: We're not trying to hurt the businesses. Mm-hmm. We want them to coexist, but so far they have refused.
1: All right. Thank you, CC.
3: You're most welcome.
1: Thank you. We will...
3: Who the board president was, Miguel Devalle.
1: Okay. Thank you, CC. Right. We will get back to that. Thank you so much.
3: I hope so.
1: It's 5 o'clock. It's 5 o'clock, and then we'll bring that up again coming back. Here, it's 5 p.m. Matt is giving me the signal. It's time to go to break. This is Robert McKay with Focus, focusing on complete and ultimate strategies, connecting the past to the present for our future. Bernard is first up when we come back from break. Thank you, Matt. Take it out.
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5: CIN News this hour. Some of our stories include a big federal grant that will likely positively impact some black families in terms of expanding college and career support. Also, a redistricting map that some families allege is discriminatory. Also, there's bipartisan support to help protect you against illegal robocalls. But first, here's BIN News now.
6: America's marking 25 years since the September 11th terrorist attacks, the deadliest attack on U.S. soil since Pearl Harbor. Hijackers crashed two commercial jets into New York City's World Trade Center, another into the Pentagon, and a fourth plane, United Flight 93, crashed in Pennsylvania after passengers and crew fought back. Officials in the Trump administration are claiming UC Berkeley's law school favors black applicants over white and Asian applicants. In a letter to the law school's attorney, the Justice Department and Education Department alleged the institution deliberately discriminated based on race. The Supreme Court won't allow a Republican-favored Missouri congressional map for November's midterm election. The High Court granted an emergency request brought by the group People Not Politicians. Get BIN News Now on demand on the iHeartRadio app. I'm Alexandria Ikemoni with BIN News Now. Back to you, Mike.
5: Ohio Governor Mike DeWine is announcing that his state has been awarded a large federal grant to significantly expand college and career support for kids who need it most.
7: We will receive $50 million to expand access to college and support apprenticeships for approximately 20,000 low-income and first-generation students in the state of Ohio.
5: The $50 million funding will roll out $10 million annually over the next 5 years. Approximately 20,000 students each year will be assisted by this funding.
7: Fact is that our advisors are in high school or overworked, and frankly, don't have the time or much time to spend with each student. So again, it's an area of work in progress, but this is going to help.
5: The program will embed career and college advisors across 130 middle and high schools across Ohio. Meanwhile, a new school map in an Ohio school district is drawing a new accusation. According to ABC6, the accusation is discrimination. Dublin is a Columbus, Ohio suburb, and some of its residents are challenging the school district's new attendance boundaries for the next school year, saying the map is discriminatory. Families with children at one of the elementary schools allege that the district applied its criteria to preserve affluent neighborhoods. ABC6 says the Dublin City Schools District voted in June to include elementary schools in the process, as they say they determined there is uneven growth across the district. The complaint challenges the decision, alleging it was adopted in whole or in part through discrimination based on race, color, national origin, socioeconomic background, and place of residence, WSYX says. Asked if the district is being racist, a family's attorney says, as he put it, that's a bridge too far. He tells ABC6 that, however, he does believe that the impact on this decision-making does have a potentially discriminatory effect. In the Columbus district, similar redistricting patterns have been alleged by some families. This Columbus parent tells ABC6 he just wants the redistricting process to be fair and truly help the kids.
8: That's what I want to see, the right choice for all of these kids out here, because if not, it's going to be disastrous, pretty much. It's not about us. It's about the kids.
5: In the Dublin schools case, the complaint will now move through the district's formal administrative investigative process, ABC6 says. Stay informed, stay connected, and subscribe. 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

0: Hey, yeah, we're the same brothers from a long time ago. We was talking about television and doing it on the radio. What we did was to help our generation realize they got to get out there and get busy because it wasn't going to be televised. We got respect for young rappers and the way they're freewaying. But if you're going to be teaching folks things, be sure you know what you're saying. Older folks in our neighborhood got plenty of know-how. Remember, if it wasn't for them, we wouldn't be out there now. And I ain't coming at you with no disrespect. All I'm saying is that you damn well got to be correct. Because if you're going to be speaking for a whole generation, and you know enough to try and handle their education, be sure you know the real deal about past situations and ain't just repeating what you heard on a local TV station. Sometimes they tell lies and put them in a truthful disguise. But the truth is, that's why we said it wouldn't be televised.
1: Ms. Katrina Brown is our next witness. She's a freelance speaker, educator, and facilitator. She produced and directed the documentary film Traces of the Trade, A Story from the Deep North, which she made in response to her discovery that her Rhode Island ancestors were the largest slave trading family in the United States history. She also currently serves as a consultant for the Episcopal Church's initiatives on racial healing, justice, and reconciliation, authoring a 10-session race dialogue series for congregational use. And I must parenthetically say that when we were doing our apology, the Episcopal Church beat us to it. They were leaders on that effort. She has an MA in theology from the Pacific School of Religion, where she wrote a thesis on film and civic dialogue, and you're recognized for 5 minutes.
2: Thank you, Chairman Cohen, and Ranking Member Johnson, and Representative Jackson Lee, for the opportunity to speak this morning. I grew up in Philadelphia, 6 blocks from Independence Hall and the Liberty Bell. I am a deep-seated patriot. So it was devastating to learn from my grandmother at age 28 that our ancestors had been slave traders, and to discover that the DeWolfs were, in fact, the largest slave trading family in United States history, bringing over 12,000 Africans to the Americas in chains. That these were my Rhode Island ancestors, and that Rhode Island turns out to be the state that sent more ships to Africa than any other, required me to reorganize my brain. The amnesia in my family matched the larger amnesia of the North, the self-serving myths of being always on the right side of history. I could no longer carry a sense of moral superiority relative to white Southerners, nor a sense of innocence vis-a-vis black claims on the white conscience. I decided to initiate a family journey to retrace the triangle trade. 9 relatives joined me, 2 of which are here today, and the documentary Traces of the Trade is the result, the subtitle being A Story from the Deep North. What we learned, how we stumbled, how we grew during that journey led me to become a passionate believer in the importance of reckoning with the history and legacy of slavery. A believer in personal and family reckonings, institutional ones, and larger national reckoning. And with that, in the need for repair or reparative action, which can and should take many, many forms. I express wholehearted support for H.R. 40, and I've met countless people of all backgrounds who believe in this form of national effort as well. I know there are many who strenuously object to the premise that we need this reckoning. The pushback I hear most often is, that's your problem given your ancestors, but it has nothing to do with me. It's understandable that people distance themselves. I'll focus on 2 reasons. 1, most of us learned a distorted history of slavery in school. So as white Americans, most of us don't realize our connection to it. 2, there's a natural instinct to avoid that which can bring feelings of shame about our people, about the country that we love. To address the first issue, here's a quick rundown of historical facts I had not been taught. That the North was deeply implicated, that slavery was legal in northern states for over 200 years, that Northerners up and down the economic spectrum made their livings in businesses tied to slave trade and slavery, that northern mills processed cotton harvested by enslaved people. The Midwest and the West were implicated. They grew food to feed the South, where land was devoted to cash crops like cotton, harvested by the enslaved. Consumers throughout the country were implicated in their everyday purchases of clothing, coffee, sugar, rice, tobacco. People who immigrated from Europe after slavery were implicated. I have Irish, French, and German immigrant ancestors who came to the United States in the 19th century, worked in factories, struggled, but they were given access to the American dream. Why were waves of immigrants flocking here? Because it was the land of opportunity. Why was the economy booming? Why were there jobs? Because it had been built largely on unpaid labor. Once here, European immigrants got to systematically leapfrog over black families with devastating consequences up to the present day. So slavery built the nation. It turning us into an economic powerhouse, due mostly
3: good
2: to,
3: afternoon.
2: I must say, good folk.
3: We're back. This is Robert McKay again with Focus, focusing on complete and ultimate strategies, connecting the past to the present for our future. You just heard it. And she's telling, she's spilling her guts. I shouldn't use that phrase, but however, she's exposing or sharing what her family was involved with. And she admits that. And never heard her say once that they had a plantation, which there's a caller or two who believes that she stated that her family was involved in a plantation. And they only had ships that which brought in people from the continent of Africa. I believe she said over 12,000 were brought by her family members. So Mrs. Katrina Brown, and the reason I play her is because, and have Matt play her, because she's exposing history. We don't see it. We don't understand it. And many of us don't want to hear it, don't want to see it, don't want to read it. The same as Donald J. says that he's never seen the Platinum Plan, which he may not have. He wrote it. He doesn't know anything about Project 2025, which came from his office. He doesn't know anything about the Heritage Foundation, who are pulling the strings on him. They're controlling what he does, what he says, and how he does it. However, they stated in their platform, because he's in office, this is who they're utilizing to be their auto pen, if you will, who will sign the executive orders placed before him, because he had no idea of what he's signing. He only states that it's a good idea. And however, and I did state that I would go back, and oh, by the way, I will bring back the rooster. There was Brother Jomo Kenyatta in Atlanta asked, where's the rooster? Because people are beginning to be redundant on here, which we respect their compassion, understand their emotions involved in getting our community corrected. And the code, which we talk about the code of conduct, which Art and I said, told him directly that I would address his comments because we were running out of time with the callers on here and not having an opportunity to state. And in 1 minute and a half, the rooster is set for that. You can make a comment, be clear about it, concise, and to the point where we can understand what you said. And if there's, if necessary, we will expand upon that to so that people can understand that there's an idea, there is a platform to function on in order to bring our children, our youth, back to a level playing field in the system, in society, and perhaps, as James places it, to get out of here, but to go somewhere without any skills, without any understanding on what they need to do, where they need to go, and how it needs to be done. We know that when this country began, these people came here with no understanding of agriculture, didn't have any industrial skills or education. In fact, the entire state of Georgia was a penal colony. They sent the people from out of the prisons or mental institutions in Europe to Georgia. And of course, they escaped Georgia. They went all over the country. When we had the Tulsa issue, the Ocoee, Florida, If you go to Forsyth, Georgia, today, where the Lake Lanier exists, which is underwater. The system placed it underwater. The government placed it underwater. The government was involved in these cities and towns being bombed or burned or placed underwater. I continue to say that because when you have Tulsa, which most of everyone is aware of because there have been movies produced on it, and we understand what happened, who did it. But then when the Osage Nation, which the street where the move house was bombed and burned, it was Osage Avenue. And it's ironic that you would have that the house was located on the street named after a nation of people who were murdered and slaughtered out in Oklahoma for their oil riches. Once they were placed out there to wither away and die by the government, they discovered oil. They were placed upon a treasure. And, of course, Tulsa, Greenwood, Oklahoma was there also, and they bombed and burned them out. So the kinds of people who does this, and they place the label on other nations when they produce movies on this, and How the West Was Won is one of them. It describes the historical and cultural process of European American settlers expanding across the United States frontier to the Pacific Ocean during the 19th century. The phrase gained widespread fame in the 1959 Life magazine series and the famous How the West Was Won film released in 1962. Of course, they talk about manifest destiny. And that was the belief that American settlers were destined to expand across the continent. The idea of winning the land from harsh nature, wild animals, and primitive conditions, which they considered that to be the people who occupied the land were primitive. So they decided to go out there and tear it up and take it over. And the establishment of farms, towns, and the Transcontinental Railroad all came through that. And they utilized slave process, and they brought in the Chinese to assist with that later. But the railroad building in this country began with the slaves. The railroad themselves owned slaves in building the railroad system you find here today. And we do not give them the credit for that. In fact, the expedition which went across America, where the brother who was a slave who took the expedition which went across the country at this point in time, but I know the slave's name was York. He was owned by Lewis and Clark. Now it comes to me. Lewis and Clark expedition, which they went through the wilderness, and they used the brother York, a slave who was owned by Clark. He was the medicine man, or the doctor, if you will. He went in when people were ill or sick on that expedition. He went in the wild and found herbs that would cure them. He communicated with the languages of the people they encountered crossing the Lewis and Clark expedition. And once they reached their destination out west, York asked for his freedom. Clark refused it, and he whipped him and came back and sold him to another slave owner. So these are the kinds of liberals and conservatives who exist today. It's in their DNA. That kind of mentality existed, bringing our people on the plantations, and it still exists today with the police departments and the governments. There were over 100 members of Congress who are descendants of slave owners. They're maintaining a legacy. You have three were in the Supreme Court, and 11 governors, and I'm sure that since that report came out, those numbers have changed and perhaps increased. But this is the kind of system we have here, and there needs to be a change in it through process of understanding that we need a block. We need to reassemble ourselves, such as our ancestors did. The Exodusters were people who left the plantations and formulated cities and towns. There were over 1,200 towns established by our ancestors. And what are we doing today? We're fighting to get a job on some water department or the police department or or a fire department. The fire department is a laborer's job. You go to a fire, you pour water on it. You can watch the movie The Gangs of New York and how fire departments fought each other to extinguish the fire. I'm not sure if that was a paid per fire, paid per duty, or however that agreement was back then. But we have similar situations going on today with the contracts and who's to get these jobs. And a simple laborer's job, you put water in a fire, you break open windows, doors, open holes in roofs to allow the smoke to escape, and then you go back to the firehouse and eat a meal and watch the Bears games, and that's it. And the rest of the time, until you get back to laboring, that's all you do. So these are the kinds of positions we're fighting for. On that note, to finish up on Art's comment about code of conduct, exodusters, which were Negroes or slaves who left the plantation and formulated entire cities and towns and communities, and they were destroyed. That had to be done with families involved, Art. So when I look at this and I use the code of conduct, they had a strict code of conduct. And one of the phrases in that, what goes around comes around. Those systems were destroyed, and we find that we can go further on this, but I will end that because the board is full again. I apologize to the callers and Bernard. I believe Bernard was there before we went on break, and we'll go back with Bernard. We can continue this conversation, but the main point is to bring some level of understanding back so that I prepare our future for those who are coming behind us. Thank you. Bernard, go ahead. You're on.
4: Good day, Mr. McKay. Can you hear me pretty good?
3: I can hear you a little distorted, Bernard, but go ahead.
4: Okay, well, you know, you played that Billie Holiday song, The Strange Fruit, part of your introduction.
3: Yes.
4: When you come on, it pains and grieves me to hear some of our people compare the hangings and the castrations to some white boy that got hung from stealing a horse or raping his sister. And those 12 hangings, I don't believe it was one white person hung. Any other community that experienced 12 or 13 people in a month or two of their community, be it a Mexican, a Jewish, Arab, any community, it would be a national outrage against us. So, but some of our people to come on and compare that to white boys being hung in the South, and they do postcards and have picnics. That's what the phrase picnic, picking nigga, that comes from that.
3: Oh, yes.
4: You know, so it pains me to hear. It's enough to make a breast master shed tears to hear somebody why you even bring that up? And another point I want to make about these people talking about Brandon Johnson. I'm not a fan of Brandon Johnson, but when you got Mayor M.J. Daley, Richard J. Daley, and Richard M. Daley, and Emanuel for decades being at the helm of city politics, and it's the mad that we're in today, and then you got one black man having served one term, and I want Brandon Johnson to be the mayor again. They didn't see him winning the mayorship the first time, because one thing's for certain, two things for sure, we don't always, if it's a black man heading the city, we don't always keep his feet to the fire, but it's nothing but crickets when it's a white man or a white lady being the mayor of the city of Chicago. So that, I mean, it's despicable. You know, you can't compare our hanging and what have you to theirs and our demise. And the country was founded on racism. Read the Colonel Commission report. Okay, and I'll land my plane with that. Have a good day, sir.
3: Thank you, Bernard. And the Colonel report and also the Negro in Chicago, if you can pull that up on PDF.
4: Absolutely.
3: Online, the Negro in Chicago. There's similar language, and that was 49 years before the Kerner Report, Bernard, which says the right. Same thing. In fact,
4: it just pains me, Brother McKay, that some of our people are just 24 karat crazy.
3: I wouldn't say. I did with passion. And
4: I said some. I didn't say all, but some statement. It's again enough to make a brass monkey chip. Have a good day.
3: Thank you. Thank you, Bernard. You laid it out there for us. Let's move on to, we have a Brother Chris. Brother Chris, you're on. Go ahead.
5: Brother McCabe, good afternoon. Thanks for what you do. Shout out to the WVON family. And, you know, respect to those who lost their life, 9/11. I'll say this, the brother, the last brother was correct. You know, Johnny Come Lately is going to grow a spine. And the ills that were before, now they want to highlight them. And when it was white leadership, there wasn't a peep, like with the closing of the 50 schools, the parking meter deal, the toll meter deal. You know, they want to, you know, now Johnny Come Lately. And if you want a historical piece on Mississippi, I mean, you got to check Mississippi 5-6 times. And there's empirical data at the National Museum for Peace and Justice on the lynchings in America and the unsolved lynching and the racial terror. So if somebody wants to lie to themselves, let them lie to themselves. Also, you know, Brother Jim said the president is law and order. He said that, McCabe, right?
3: Yes, he did. Yes.
5: Well, how come he pardoned Juan Orlando, who was pushing 400 tons of cocaine in the United States, and why did he pardon him? Why did he pardon the January 6th rioters and a great amount reoffended once they got pardoned? What's up with that? Also, he was saying the falsehood about the enlistment in the army that is out of the stratosphere. It's actually down. And then what happened in Iran, where that ship was there, in those conditions, a lot of them are unlisting. So it's okay to have a conversation. And I'll say this and end with this, Brother McCabe. Did you see Tim Scott win the Coon Olympics the other night?
3: No, that was held in secret. I didn't get a chance. How did you get in there and see that, Brother Chris?
5: Well, I mean, it was a convention the other night. It's on YouTube.
3: I believe it's on YouTube. Yes, I missed it.
5: Grab some popcorn. They say the Democrats are not doing anything for the people, and this fool said he's going to give people $5,000 to vote. I don't remember the Doge money, and I don't remember the tariff money. Thank you, Brother McCabe. Shout out to the WVM family.
3: Absolutely, Brother Chris. You laid it out there for us. And we don't talk or discuss the amount of money that was paid over to Argentina. That is the escape plan, the escape route to avoid imprisonment for the convictions that this person has been placed upon him. So, and that was all done through a legal process through the court system, their court system. So I'm sure that Argentina will be welcoming, and there may be a bank account, an offshore account in Argentina for all we know. We need to keep an eye on that. You know, if he gets a trip to Argentina and sends Air Force One back and not returning, we know the story. Thank you. Let's go to Miss Lee. Miss Lee, you're on. Go ahead. Ms. Lee, you're kind of breaking up. Your phone is crackling. We can't understand you, Ms. Lee.
6: Okay.
3: Yeah, try to call back because your phone is not operating well. All right, thank you. Let's go to Brother Randy. You're on. Go ahead.
7: Yes, good afternoon. How are you?
3: Doing well, Brother Randy. How are you?
7: Good. Yeah, I'm fine, fine. I hope your family is well.
3: Yes.
7: Good. I appreciate the discussion. Disagree with Jim. I agree with Chris. And I agree with, some of the previous talking, including Bernard.
3: Yes.
7: Some of the comments made. And I agree with Chris that I saw the YouTube video of Tim Scott speaking and everything like that, and I got a crown for him, a coon crown made of cotton. cotton picking and everything like that from the South for the King of Coons, Tim Scott.
3: A cotton crown. There you go.
7: Yeah, a cotton crown made of cotton balls, you know.
3: Right, yeah. Through Chris said he observed that the Olympics thing. So I missed
7: it. Go ahead. I agree. The Coon Olympics. I agree. Right. Mm-hmm. I agree with Chris and some of the other callers and stuff, and they made some very good points and stuff for Jim and people, it's just really disappointing. But I just want to also, this has been shared with you already.
3: Yes.
7: That Mayor Brandon Johnson has now said he's going to seek re-election next year and things like that after the South Museum this afternoon from 3 p.m. to 5 p.m. at the South Museum in 57 in Cottage Grove. I had a special announcement and stuff, program and event and stuff. So which is good. I agree and I support him. I just wish that those who had the resources like Reverend Jesse, I'm scratch that. I'm so sorry. Reverend Dr. Willie Wilson, who has the resources and can provide resources to Mayor Brandon Johnson and others. That's just my suggestion, my thought. Well, people can disagree or agree or whatever, or they have no position. But I just want to kind of, just share that. But I just also want to share with you, say that I agree with what you, in the statement that you made earlier, and that about, Trump will probably be gone if things don't go well this fall as well and within the next year or so, he's probably going to go to Argentina and stuff because he's already got it set up and everything like that. And he probably does have an overseas account, similar to like, Bruce Brownell, who Reverend Dr. Willie Wilson was on the transition committee of, Bruce Brownell, more than 13 years ago and stuff. Where he probably Bruce Ronan had overseas accounts in the Cayman Islands and stuff like that. So I wouldn't be surprised and everything like that. And that also it'd be difficult for us to try to prosecute him, in Argentina because that's where people who are Nazi sympathizers like the Angel of Death, Joseph Mengele also he was there and he changed his name except Joseph Mengele who. Basically was involved in the extermination camps in Germany and stuff like that and other parts of Europe and stuff. And then he left and escaped to
3: Argentina
7: to avoid prosecution and end up in Argentina. That's right, and changed his name and stuff like that so they wouldn't be able to prosecute him. So I'm sure that Trump would probably change his name to Bozo the Clown or something like that and whatever. So that they wouldn't be able to prosecute himself or something. But anyway, I'm not going to keep you any further. I appreciate what you're doing. Keep pushing for the trades in the schools. I think that we're going to probably get closer to that and anything like that and just try to do what we can. But I'm also encourage those who go out to support Mayor Brandon Johnson, et cetera, who I think has done a decent job and stuff like that. Yeah, and that people have right to criticize and critique him. But also I feel that also needs to be supported because look at what we're dealing with. Look at all the other candidates who are running, seeking the mayoral seat or whatever. I think that many of them, some of them may be Trojan horses. So, but I'll leave it at that. But keep up the excellent work. I appreciate you. Take care.
3: Thank you, Brother Randy. Yeah, absolutely. And we support the mayor as long as he's supporting bringing education standards back into the process of educating our youth, especially those who have been denied outside of the selective enrollment, magnet, and college prep programs. Those programs should be in every school in the city of Chicago. It is mandated that we do that. And we mandate that the mayor push that through so that we can bring our youth off the streets. And there should be a restriction on those or the access to Grand Theft Auto, those kinds of things. The education from that social media provides a negative input into the society, into our communities, I should say, in our communities, because when we have the youth who minds are still being formulated and they're watching Grand Theft Auto or Call to Duty or any other kind of destructive gaming process, and that's what's intended. These programs have been studied in psych labs to to understand the most effective kinds of negative actions or results they can get from our communities. They've been placed there in place, and they're well funded in order to do that. Understand the Grand Theft Auto is now available on Netflix. So there we have it. Until we can get some legislation to knock that down, we're stuck and towards moving into oblivion in our future for our youth. Thank you. Let's move on to Tommy. Tommy, you're on. Go ahead.
7: Mr. McCain, and to the WBO listening audience, Grand Theft Auto ain't got a damn thing to do with the conscious decision of individuals to go out, destroy, and tear up property, deny their cultural history, and act brand new at such a time as this. It just doesn't. And the reason how you know it just doesn't is simply they crossed the line when they started that nonsense of shooting at the police and all the rest of it. But it's a game, because guess what? The police in the game even shoot back.
3: Have you seen Grand Theft Auto, Tommy? I'm just asking.
7: Sir, not only have I seen Grand Theft Auto, but I know of every edition of it because my kids have PlayStation. And I monitor what the hell is going on. And the reason why I know of the editions of Grand Theft Auto is because I bought one of the games for my son. And when I happen to go in and turn it on and fool around with it myself, because, see, parents don't do things like that. They don't go and let these kids understand and know, hell, I know how to work a damn computer. Or there's something wrong with you. You falling in love with a computer screen. You can't see who you talking to. And they come up with catfishing and all the rest of it. See, I have dealt with children. I have been an associate minister for over 15, 20 years. And so, it was in the children's ministry.
3: So, Tommy, you're telling me you agree with the contents of Grand Theft Auto?
7: No, sir. What I am telling you is this. The contents of that game is no different than the rest of the contents of any other games, the shooter games that they're playing on there. Now, what's wrong with that game is that it's too realistic, and you got people with warped minds who actually believe that what they see in fantasy that you can do in real life, i.e. the Three Stooges. Did you see anybody running around poking their fingers in people's eyes and hitting them across the head? No, because it was entertainment. Now, as we go off into the absolute understanding of where we are as a culture, how in the hell can you do or go anywhere if you're not asking the question, how in the hell did I get here? How am I in America? And then more importantly than that, even if you don't want to ask that question, answer this question. Why is it that it's just us? No matter what happens, oil, gas, whatever, war, whatever, it's just us. We couldn't fight for the country. We can't live in the country. We can't even damn die in this damn country. I mean, aren't you hearing what I'm saying? Decade after decade after decade after decade after decade of illegal activity toward a community of individuals who never did a damn thing. It ain't like black people did nothing to America. It ain't like black people were trying to come over in America on logs. They went and came and got us. You just played it from the lady who said that her family imported 12,000, and then you got the Pope from Chicago talking about he acknowledges the Catholic what the Catholic Church had to do, and you talking about Argentina, the very place where all of these Nazis and stuff went to. I thank God for the individuals in Israel who said to hell with what y'all talking about and went and got them and put their behinds in trunks. And I guarantee you, man, before this thing is over with, if we don't come to our senses, many of us are going to end up in trunks, man, because you cannot just turn around and just put your entire culture in the midst of danger for a dollar. And any time a man is sitting up, the president of the United States of America said, I will give you $5,000. Isn't that interesting? $5,000. Are you serious, man? That man is telling you right there the only damn thing that he hopes he doesn't lose, Mr. McCabe, is the Senate. Because if he loses the Senate, A, out. Goodbye.
3: Thank you. Goodbye. Hey, we have, let's go to Mike. Mike, you're on. Go ahead.
6: Hey, Brother McCabe.
3: Hey, Mike.
6: Hey, man, did you get your letter from the federal government confirming that your reparations check is on its way if you've turned in your genealogy study?
3: No, I haven't. I have not received that.
6: The mayor of Missouri and most of these black mayors, they got their letters. They already set to get their reparations. And most of the people that are the councilmen of your town, they all set, just like the people out there. Where was it at in Chicago where they got reparations?
3: Did you get them a letter? Did you get that letter, Mike?
6: No, I didn't get it. That's why I'm asking about it. Cause
3: no, I haven't.
6: Some people are getting these letters. They're getting reparations. Well, you know, I haven't heard. Had you heard anything about the letter?
3: No, I have not, Mike. And I was going to ask

0: removed from all government documents, or at least a bill was written to make that happen. Back in 2016. So
1: President Obama did that.
0: Yes.
1: Unfortunate. But just because that name was changed, a rose called by any other name still smells the same. So, but what I'm kind of concerned with is all these black potentates that are not telling the rest of the public about their reparations check. And what I would do with Jim, from now on, when Jim come in, just ask him about reparations. And for those people that try to make the dumbass argument, well, I never owned any slaves. Well, then stay out of the argument then. We're not talking to you. We talk to the federal government, which authorized and legalized the Jim Crow laws and held blacks back to a certain position where they were not paid for their labor, where they were discriminated against, where it was clear that James Crow, who's now in office, they were getting special treatment. That's still going on.
0: Okay. All right, Mike.
1: All right, buddy. Take care.
0: Thank you. You laid it out there. Yeah, that when that letter shows up, and once you get yours, we'd like to have you read it on the air.
1: They're mad at me because I'm telling.
0: Okay. All right. Thank you, Mike. Let's move on to Pianchi. Pianchi, you're on. Go ahead.
2: Well, so much misinformation.
0: Okay.
2: Federal government had nothing to do with Jim Crow. Federal government did not give Argentina $20 billion. It was a currency swap. And matter of fact, Zimbabwe was involved in a larger currency swap than Argentina. Slaves didn't build America. They worked, just like other ethnic groups did. Let me ask you something, McKay. You're a very intelligent person.
0: And so are you, Pianchi. Go ahead.
2: Well, come on now. You know where I'm coming from.
0: I know.
2: But look.
0: Go ahead.
2: Can you draw a picture of a hippopotamus?
0: From memory, yes, I can.
2: All right. Simply because you've seen one. Well, how in the heck do you expect a slave coming from Africa, or should I say a black African coming from Africa, going to draw a picture of a modern city, and they ain't never seen one? Also, one white woman, she don't mention the 100 acres of land that black farmers and plantation owners got for every white European that they sponsored to the United States. So that's as we can say. We're talking about interactions and occurrences and events that human beings experience.
0: I'm missing your point, Pianchi. You said that who was sponsoring Europeans coming here?
2: Black plantation owners, especially in North Carolina, where they had over 30,000.
0: Where is that written? Where is that?
2: Wait a minute.
0: Go ahead.
2: It was called a head tax. Now, if you want me to, you get one of your screeners to give me your email. I'll get you the information.
0: Okay.
2: I sure will. So it's not taking anything from black folks. It's just saying they're trying to put them in places that they just was not there. And another thing, Miller, they do not give name. They do not name aircraft carriers after enlisted men. So you're going to take an enlisted person and put them next to Eisenhower or Abraham. Put them next to Nimitz and a MacArthur. No, I don't think so. He received a Congressional Medal of Honor, and what he done was very, very formidable, but he wasn't the only one that done that. Thank God. Talk to you later, sir.
0: Okay, Pianchi, what you're saying, Miller, who are you speaking to, Dory Miller?
2: Dory Miller, yes.
0: Okay, so why can that not happen?
2: Because that's not the protocol of the U.S. Navy.
0: Okay, the protocol has been, they changed the protocol in many cases. People have been convicted of drug trafficking and have been pardoned. And normally you would spend your allotted time in prison for what the crimes you've committed. So,
2: well,

0: And
1: when
0: know.
1: when they change, this is done throughout the system, Pianchi.
0: Yeah.
1: We talked about naming them
0: after aircraft carriers, which is a contingent fleet. Dorrit Miller was not a drug dealer. He was a distinguished Navy personnel.
1: All right.
0: And I'm proud of him.
1: Yeah, he was a cook. He was a cook in the Navy at Pianchi, and he manned a gun where he shot down a number of Japanese airplanes. But when he came back to this country, he could not get the same VA benefit. Well, in fact, he died. He went aboard another ship, and the ship sank, and he perished on that ship.
0: McCloskey done the same thing. He went out to a plane that was parked on the deck and took the machine gun out, caliber, and he shot down some kamikaze.
1: That was a job.
0: You know who really had some balls? Them kamikazes.
1: All right.
0: They didn't care about dying.
1: Absolutely.
0: Thank you, sir.
1: Thank you. Yeah, the same as these people who strap dynamite on their bodies and walk into a crowded arena and explode it. We can say the same thing about them, kamikazes type operations. Let's move on to Eduardo. Eduardo, you're on.
2: I think we're taking my call. Sorry about the delay here.
1: Oh, okay. You're delayed. Go ahead.
2: Yeah. Let's see. I'm not going to repeat what I said this morning, so it's just...
1: Go ahead, repeat it. Perhaps some people listening didn't hear you this morning.
2: I think this is worth repeating. The 13 schools that they said were 80% empty.
1: Yes.
2: We got to do some consolidation, maybe. But, you know, Mike Rowe keeps saying this, with his 5 tradesmen retired, only 2 enter the workforce.
1: Okay.
2: So that's an interesting stat. Over there in South Africa, in the past 2 years, there's been 5 med labs that have been discovered, and they said it's like worth £10 million.
1: Where were they discovered, Eduardo?
2: What's that?
1: The meth labs. You said meth labs were discovered?
2: In South Africa. I saw this story in DW, which is, they show that on PBS. DW is a German, they covered all the continents.
1: Yes.
2: So like going to check out stories there. So I found that story there. And, it's unfortunate, you know, with the police dispatcher in back of the yards. I mean, Chicago Lawn, Humboldt Park, all students there. But this guy is an idiot over here. So this guy takes a UPS truck for a joyride in the South Loop, and he got arrested. But, you know, I guess they're not scared of the police. And I think somebody like Willie Wilson, I told my brother... he's still there. If he gets a chance to vote, I tell him vote for Willie Wilson. I wouldn't be able to vote, but I told him I'm going to be telling him, reminding him that if you vote for Willie Wilson. Because I hear stories about Morgan Stanley going to Dallas, and over here in Tampa, they said we're up there at the top as far as tech and entrepreneur. So Chicago can still do it. I mean, my favorite trade show to go to is the restaurant show. And I got in there because it's not open to the public, but if you are in hospitality or even healthcare, you can get in. And it's awesome because you get to taste small bites of food and drinks, but that's a side thing. Part of the main thing is you see all these countries, particularly like Asia, with their AI and robots and all that.
1: Yes.
2: Showcasing the stuff for the restaurants and, you know, the businesses and all that. So
1: yes.
2: This is why education is so important for us, because otherwise we're just waiting for the check in the mail.
1: Yeah. There are many who are waiting for checks in the mail. Those who have pilfered money from people's accounts where they've taken money out of corporations, and these issues are well documented of how the corruption goes on in this, the system of those sometimes prosecuting will turn the blind eye depending on how
2: much.
1: Yeah,
2: they happen in one party states. Like even over here, they discovered 10 million missing, and don't hold your breath about that, the name, because they couldn't indict anybody because they didn't find a name.
1: Oh, absolutely.
2: Unless it's a one-party state, just like some of the other ones that, like, Illinois and California and New York, I mean, they're not going to rat each other. But if you have divided government, they will rat it.
1: Oh, most certainly. And those who oppose POMs or agrees properly will turn the blind eye, or who are influenced in a different direction will hit the gavel and say not guilty, according to how they are compensated.
2: Thank you.
1: Thank you, Eduardo. You put it out there. Let's move on to Mike. Is this a different mic? Mike, you're on.
3: Hey, good evening. I'm sorry. You just called me right after I was putting a little snack in my mouth. But I was listening to, I just tuned in. I heard the caller talking about protocol as far as the sailor getting his name on aircraft carrier. And as far as I'm concerned, the protocol changed when he started letting, when Bill Clinton became a president and never served in the military.
1: Yes.
3: So when you have, when you have a president that's actively kicking out upper echelon black people and women and stuff like that, I mean, the protocol could go out the window.
1: Almost certainly.
3: Especially, especially one that, you know, take bone spurs so he wouldn't have to serve while disparaging veterans. And that's all I want to say.
1: Thank you, Mike. You share the very vital information with us. That protocols do change, and we can say that Dory Miller being named or his name being placed on an aircraft carrier, and then we have this person in office now who has been itching to get the Nobel Prize for what he claims is for peace. But the wars he's been perpetrating on innocent people at the behest of Israel is criminal. And war crimes are being committed there. And of course, someone's turning a blind eye to that, and the protocol has changed. Go ahead.
3: Yeah, when you change the Department of Defense to the Department of War, that should disqualify you right there. But this is coming from a 100% disabled vet that served in the Gulf War in the Navy.
1: Absolutely.
3: That was pretty good. Yeah, so I got a little experience there. All right, my friend. Take care.
1: Thank you, Mike. You put it out there for us. So on that note, we're closing up on the hour. I would like to point out, especially when those of us in CC, I promise to get back to her statement about the people leaving nightclubs on 75th Street and public safety and the drive-bys. She said a lot during her time on here. However, we do know that these drive-bys have not been resolved or have been solved, because we do know that the Proud Boys exist out there, the Ku Klux Klan for that matter. The young man who crossed the state line and went into Wisconsin and killed two people with a rifle he was illegally carrying, because he was, I believe he was 19 years old. And at that time, the shooting occurred. He walked past police officers who were driving by and never questioned him and never accomplished him based on his paint job. So Kyle Rittenhouse was exonerated in the court system. Of course, we know that, what's his name? The police officer, Robert Riamo, who shot and killed Betty Jones and Quintonio Legria a few years ago. This guy was wrong in what he did. The jury deliberated on his case and stated that the shooting was not justified. However, before the trial, his lawyer had access to the jury, which should be considered jury tampering, because he questioned the jury and placed a leading question on the questionnaire. The main question was the officer in fear for his life? And, of course, they all unknowingly and admitted that the officer was in fear for his life without the facts. Now, the jury deliberation came back and said the shooting was not justified. And the attorney, I don't have the attorney's name here at this point in time. However, the attorney presented that questionnaire to the judge, who was Rena Marie Van Tine at the time. This woman has changed her name. She was an immigrant from India, has changed her name to Van Tine. We don't know exactly what the circumstances surrounding her decision, but because he presented that questionnaire with the answer to the question, the officer was in fear of his life, she reversed the verdict. The judge reversed the verdict and stated that since this officer was in fear for his life, robbery ammo, the shooting was justified. There was $1 million settlement going towards the Betty Jones family, which was thrown out. The Quintonio Legria family, I believe there was some restitution, or there should have been some justice brought for that situation, but it was thrown out because the one statement, the one question, which was misleading to the jury, that the officer was in fear for his life, and of course, the rest is history. We have Jason Van Dyke, who shot Laquan McDonald 16 times. He went to prison, allegedly, and he's out on the streets. So these kinds of decision makings and change of protocol occurs throughout the system when it comes to certain people. And when we find ourselves at the short end of the stick, if you will, and not getting justice, until we can get our youth properly educated, get the vocations back in the school system, and get a level playing field for them coming up behind us in the future, we're at a loss. So until then, this is Robert McKay with Focus at 6 p.m. And Matt has given me the signal, thumbs up, it's time to go. So on that note, we'll talk with you again next Sunday, and perhaps we'll have some progress on the efforts of bringing these vocations back into our school system. And this newly elected school board needs to be discussing that. We haven't heard anything from them. They're elected, but they're sitting in the shadows. Until then, until next Sunday, be safe.
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5: CIN News this hour. Some of our stories include a big federal grant that will likely positively impact some black families in terms of expanding college and career support. Also, a redistricting map that some families allege is discriminatory. Also, there's bipartisan support to help protect you against illegal robocalls. But first, here's BIN News now.
6: America's marking 25 years since the September 11th terrorist attacks, the deadliest attack on U.S. soil since Pearl Harbor. Hijackers crashed two commercial jets into New York City's World Trade Center, another into the Pentagon, and a fourth plane, United Flight 93, crashed in Pennsylvania after passengers and crew fought back. Officials in the Trump administration are claiming UC Berkeley's law school favors black applicants over white and Asian applicants. In a letter to the law school's attorney, the Justice Department and Education Department alleged the institution deliberately discriminated based on race. The Supreme Court won't allow a Republican-favored Missouri congressional map for November's midterm election. The High Court granted an emergency request brought by the group People Not Politicians. Get BIN News Now on demand on the iHeartRadio app. I'm Alexandria Iacomone with BIN News Now. Back to you, Mike.
5: Ohio Governor Mike DeWine is announcing that his state has been awarded a large federal grant to significantly expand college and career support for kids who need it most.
7: We will receive $50 million to expand access to college and support apprenticeships for approximately 20,000 low-income and first-generation students in the state of Ohio.
5: The $50 million funding will roll out $10 million annually over the next 5 years. Approximately 20,000 students each year will be assisted by this funding.
7: Fact is that our advisors are in high school are overworked and frankly don't have the time or much time to spend with each student. So again, it's an area of work in progress, but this is going to help.
5: The program will embed career and college advisors across 130 middle and high schools across Ohio. Meanwhile, a new school map in an Ohio school district is drawing a new accusation. According to ABC 6, the accusation is discrimination. Dublin is a Columbus, Ohio suburb, and some of its residents are challenging the school district's new attendance boundaries for the next school year, saying the map is discriminatory. Families with children at one of the elementary schools allege that the district applied its criteria to preserve affluent neighborhoods. ABC6 says the Dublin City Schools District voted in June to include elementary schools in the process, as they say they determined there is uneven growth across the district. The complaint challenges the decision, alleging it was adopted in whole or in part through discrimination based on race, color, national origin, socioeconomic background, and place of residence, WSYX says. Asked if the district is being racist, a family's attorney says, as he put it, that's a bridge too far. He tells ABC6 that, however, he does believe that the impact on this decision-making does have a potentially discriminatory effect. In the Columbus district, similar redistricting patterns have been alleged by some families. This Columbus parent tells ABC6 he just wants the redistricting process to be fair and truly help the kids.
8: That's what I want to see. The right choice for all of these kids out here. Because if not, it's going to be disastrous, pretty much. It's not about us. It's about the kids.
5: In the Dublin schools case, the complaint will now move through the district's formal administrative investigative process, ABC6 says. 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
9: 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This is Gary Harris. That's right, the real G-Money. 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Again, this is Gary Harris. 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Be there or be square. Two dates, September 19th from 1 to 4 p.m. and September 26th from 1 to 4 p.m. at Malcolm X College. This is Gary Harris.
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19: An audit saying that the city in taking care of the migrants who arrived here, there were no cases of improper spending or overspending. Do you hope that the people of Chicago sort of give you credit for handling that crisis, or do you think it's too late for people of Chicago to reevaluate how they think the city of Chicago did during that time?
20: I'm just going to name something. I understand the frustration that Black people felt during that mission. I do. Here's what I understand. We don't ask for much. We don't. We just don't want our schools to close. We want opportunities, good paying jobs. And so when people elected me, I made a commitment to respond to the most vulnerable. And that I met with this crisis, it's no one's fault here in Chicago. And I think for Black Chicago in particular, it kind of felt a way that government was able to turn on resource in a moment's notice, and our communities have been starved for decades. And I tried desperately to live in my values, even though it cost me politically. It did. It did cost me. There was misreporting, quite frankly, about what was being spent. There wasn't a healthy balance of how we got here. Remember, the state of Illinois was funding to put migrants in hotels, and they stopped doing it. It got to be too expensive. And then by the time the previous administration was transitioning out, without the state paying to house these individuals in hotels, they just started dropping them off at police stations. I mean, my God, when I was sworn in, my first day on the job was literally at a police district where I'm stepping over human beings because they're just laying on the floor. And then you had a political climate that used that crisis to create division within Black communities, and they did it on purpose. And you know what hurts the most? They were successful. Now, I saw it. I saw it for what it was worth. But for too many families, it's like, man, you know, we want a mayor that's going to focus, you know, his attention on our needs, which I did. I never stopped focusing, right? Over $2 billion on the west side, $2.6 billion on the south side. But at the time, the only thing that was being covered was how much are you spending? What are you doing? It's almost as if nothing else was going on at that time. But if that's the only thing as a Chicagoan, especially as a Black Chicagoan, if that's the only coverage that you are experiencing, then you would think that that's the only thing that I was doing. It's not true, right? Clearly, there's evidence that we've been doing some work outside of that mission. Now, the final thing that I'll say is I don't regret it. I don't. It was the right thing to do. What we knew then is what's manifesting now. That extreme right-wing ideology would force this crisis to cause doubt within blue cities, to suppress votes, to move an agenda that, quite frankly, is harming our people. Defunding our public institutions, firing Black women, increasing the budget for ICE, taking away resources for violence prevention. All of that was orchestrated during that particular moment so that the Trump administration can have its way the way it's having its way right now. I saw through it, though, and I made a commitment that we responded to the world while also reconciling with the very people who have been damaged by decades of disinvestment. So yes, in short, I'm hopeful. That's the perspective that I bring, and I'm humbled that the work that I did has been validated. In the meantime, I'm going to continue to make my case to build the safest, most affordable big city in America.
0: And we are back. You're listening to The Cleopatra Show. The time is 9:16, and I'm coming with a special message. Of course, we're up on Facebook. Be sure to like the WVON page. Interact with me. I'll be sure to talk back with you. If you would like to keep up with me exclusively, be sure to follow me across all social media platforms at Follow Cleopatra and like and subscribe to my YouTube channel. Now, listen, you heard that dope, brother. I have the 57th mayor of the city of Chicago, the greatest freaking city in the world, according to my mayor, your mayor. Mayor Brandon Johnson is live in the studio with me right here at the WVON headquarters. How are you?
21: I'm doing well. Thank you, Cleopatra. How are you doing?
0: I'm on fire.
21: You
0: know?
21: Look amazing, too,
0: thank
21: by
0: you.
21: The way.
0: I appreciate it. Baby, 9 months. I'm taking all the compliments. I ain't turning down nothing but my collar. So, listen, we done survived the Bud Billiken. And here it is. You are surviving your administration. And I decided to play a tribute to you with your own voice. And I think I heard you say, man, I don't even recall all of that. And I still meant all of that. Give us your reflection of what you had to say to the world, because I think sometimes we forget how powerful the microphone and the camera is. You spoke to the world. And I thought that that was so sincere. But I want to hear from you and your reflection in that moment of what you had to say.
21: Well, first of all, again, thank you, Cleopatra. And Bud Billiken Parade was amazing.
0: Wasn't it, though?
21: Yeah, we really showed out on Saturday. And my knees are still impacted by all of the running and walking we did.
0: I couldn't get out the bed Sunday. Yeah. I'm going to be honest.
21: But it was great. And so as we prepare to go back to school, just, you know, special shout out to all of the parents that are preparing our children. You know, I dropped my son off to Eastern Illinois last week.
0: Right on. Yeah, okay. So he really following all of my pathways. From a Bronco to a Panther.
21: To Panther, yeah.
0: There it is, right on. Yeah.
21: And then, of course, my middle child, Ethan, he's headed to Kenwood, so he'll be a Bronco as well.
0: That's the only way it could be.
21: And then baby girls in seventh grade. But, I mean, and to all of the teachers as well, as they prepare to go back to school as well, you know, we have to continue to work to fully fund our schools once and for all. But I think in that moment, you know, Cleopatra, you know, the question was asked around just the validation around the mission, right? Because there was a great deal of consternation around that mission. This was a international crisis of global population shift. And it was the mission that I inherited, right? Literally on my first day of the job, you know, I'm stepping over bodies that were laying on floors in police districts, anywhere and everywhere the previous administration could place them. That's where they were. And then, of course, you know, the state of Illinois, which was providing food stamps, the state of Illinois was providing housing and shelter. The state of Illinois was providing housing. All of that was being done by the state of Illinois. And when the state of Illinois decided not to do that, the previous administration, I think everybody just kind of threw up their hands. And then
0: left you holding that back. See, I can say the quiet parts out loud, because outside in these streets, I was fighting. Like, Mayor Johnson does not have the authorization to ignite food stamps, supplemental nutritional assistance program is delegated from the state by the federal government.
21: That's right. That's not what Chicago does.
0: No.
21: And so I had two choices, right? I could just wave the white flag, because that's what Republicans wanted us to do, right? Because they refused, Republicans at the time, if you remember, they refused to actually implement comprehensive immigration reform policy that would have worked to mitigate, you know, the challenges that we're experiencing at the border. Not enough border patrol, not enough judges to help expedite, you know, paperwork, particularly those who were seeking refuge. And, you know, I had two choices. I could wave the white flag and surrender to white supremacy, or we can do what we do well, respond to crisis and actually demonstrate leadership here. The governor of Texas spent over $200 million to send migrants around the country. Of taxpayer dollars, he spent $200 million.
0: I will something else. See, I can say the things my mayor can't right. say. When you talk about Governor Abbott, you know, he is a very interesting human being, classified as such. He breathes air, and there's a pulse, right? But is there a heart? And one thing I heard was a man that was emotional and compassionate about the elephant in the room. And that's why I played the tape. Because if this is the tipping spear that will not permit you to serve in a second term, you know, you stood 10 toes down and doing the right thing.
21: Well,
0: is that the rebuke? And that's what I want to talk about, because here it is. In hindsight, you sat across from other mayors before the country on the Capitol to discuss the migrant crisis from an affordability standpoint and a fiscal responsibility. And you were dwarfed compared to like a New York and so on and so forth. And you just went through a fiscal analysis and audit that showed that not only were you responsible, but you really didn't delegate much to the crisis, and you can chew gum and walk at the same time. You were handling Chicago and the crisis. So I want to let you speak to
21: that. No, thank you for that. And that's really what the article laid out, that there wasn't just this inordinate amount of dollars that were just spent on this mission. Again, the city of Chicago, I did not give a single dollar, dime, cent to an individual migrant, right? In fact, here are the two things that the city of Chicago did. We made sure that they had food to eat, of which we hired black businesses to do it.
0: Yeah, I know a few. Yes.
21: Right. And
0: yes.
21: We can name them. I mean, listen, 14 yes. Parish, Raquel, she does an amazing job. She got $14 million. Her business thrived as a result of it. You know, Tory Barrett, he stepped up. Chris Harris, they stepped up. Millions of dollars to provide care. So we supported black businesses to feed individuals who were sleeping on floors. And then the second thing that we did, we made sure that they had at least somewhere to sleep. Right. Yeah. We didn't give them housing. It wasn't permanent housing. It was shelter. Right. And the individuals that actually provided the care, over 55% of those who provided that care were Chicagoans. That wasn't the case when I was mayor, when I was sworn in. Initially, that care was being provided by about 70-75% of people outside of the city of Chicago. So I renegotiated the contract, cut costs, and then hired our people to feed and provide shelter for these individuals. The third thing that we did was, and it doesn't get discussed, there was no answer around the country how to prevent the buses from coming. Right? Because sanctuary has very little to do with immigration. In fact, it has nothing to do with immigration in the sense of welcoming people to the city, right? That's
0: and
21: the name of the ordinance.
0: To be clear, guys, I want us to understand the dog whistle when we hear sanctuary city, because we had already been declared a sanctuary state, but under the administration of Harold Washington,
21: that's right.
0: We've been a sanctuary city
21: for 40,
0: before I was living.
21: That's right, 40 plus years, right? And all it required was is that local law enforcement would not dub as federal ICE agents. And that goes back to Mayor Harold Washington days through something that I would ask WVON listeners to do some research around. It was called Operation Taxicab, where the Tom Homan of that time, his name was Director Moyer, was targeting black immigrants who were primarily driving taxicabs. One taxicab immigrant in particular is the father of NOSA. NOSA is a major construction mm-hmm. contractor in the city of Chicago. He's a West Sider. His father drove a taxi. And now NOSA, of course, had the first of its kind major prime contract at an airport for cargo expansion and development. The first person, right? Mm-hmm. So the son of a black immigrant who was protected by Mayor Harold Washington is now a prime contractor that's hiring other black people. But the point being, Mayor Harold Washington understood that giving police too much power was awful for us. That was at the time in which black folks were being tormented and tortured. And he basically said, look, our police officers are not going to dub as federal ICE agents, right? Let immigration do what immigration does, but local law enforcement won't participate in that. With all that being said, we passed what is called the bus ordinance that essentially regulated how buses were being sent to the state of Illinois, particularly Chicago. Once we passed that ordinance,
0: everybody followed suit.
21: Exactly. So the buses.
0: Your leadership was superb.
21: And listen, buses, they were going to other parts of the state, and then other municipalities and other places in the country passed the same ordinance. Those buses stopped coming because of what my leadership did, essentially saying, look, Governor Abbott, you all are not just going to run amok around this country, regardless of the fact that the federal government had no answers. The Biden administration, Congress wasn't acting. I had to do something. And I think the final thing is it wasn't just about making sure that our people received the contracts. It wasn't just about making sure that we pass an ordinance to prevent these buses from attacking our cities, essentially. Here's the other thing. When I think about the civil rights movement, Cleopatra, it led to the black political leadership that we all celebrate today, whether it's President Obama, Vice President Kamala Harris, you know, the fact that you had an attorney general and Eric Holder. But the question that I ask, and this is a question that our brother Ta-Nehisi Coates raises, what's the point of us receiving that power if we're just going to enact the same torment that the oppressors that kept us from power? What's the point of us having that power if we're just going to behave like them?
0: I mean, but here's the deal.
21: And that's the thing, Cleopatra. I'm not. It's why I spoke out against the war. It's why I referred to it as genocide. It's why I've been attacked for that. That is the history and the legacy of the civil rights movement. It wasn't just about getting the boots off of our necks. It was about making sure that we destroy them so it doesn't happen to anybody else.
0: But what you're saying is, when is it okay that the oppressed become the oppressor?
21: It's never okay.
0: And periodically, I love politics, right? So I love coming to the council to understand our intergovernment and how things function. You know why I haven't been there recently? Especially in either capacity, my citizen capacity or media capacity, it's the rhetoric. It is very sycophant for me to hear black people reiterate right-wing talking points, the rhetoric, particularly the statements that I even hear on the airwaves, you know, the illegals, or send them back home, or so on and so forth. And I beg the question, what can be illegal on stolen land? And I've yet to hear somebody ask it. Now, you're a social studies teacher. Maybe you can answer it, because when we can grasp the context of what we're saying, you know, and the fact that primarily, whether we came in chains, everybody besides the native is the longest visitor that the native have ever experienced, the indigenous people to this land. You know, it is, it's a sycophant movement that has yet to subside. And it begs the question, and I know folks are thirsty to hear me ask you, why didn't you send them back? Now, I know the answer to that, yeah. But why didn't you send them back? I had one of my cousins tell me, you gave them reparations, and I begged and pleaded with this cousin to comprehend what they were saying, because it was a text thread that was going rampant, and them understanding what you truly gave them. And whatever you gave them, that ain't what I want. You know, I want the best of Chicago. You gave them just the introductory off the floor of Chicago. I want you to respond to that. Why didn't you send them back?
21: Well, let me just first name the fact that, and this is what I was communicating in that clip. I do understand the frustration of our people. Like, don't get it twisted. You know, when our schools were closed and public housing was shut down, and crime is running amok in our communities, and the only thing that you're witnessing through mainstream media is this migrant crisis, you could come to the conclusion that that was the only area of focus. So let me just name that frustration was felt by myself. That's why, you know, it wasn't just, you know, the articulation of how I responded to the crisis, but it was an emotional appeal as well, because the $2 billion that we've invested on the west side of Chicago in the last 3 years, of which over $780 million was instituted by my administration to generate the $2 billion of investments, the affordable housing that's happening on both sides of town, the $2.6 billion on the south side of Chicago, the thousands of affordable units that we're building. That was lost in the coverage, and I believe it was intentional, Cleopatra. Like, I'm clear, right? And that I'm not necessarily surprised by it, right? That's, you know, Dr. King talked about this, Malcolm X talked about this. If you're not careful, and if you were to listen to the media, you would think that those who are oppressed are the promulgators of their own oppression. If you're not careful, and so this idea that I would use my power to do what white supremacy was doing across the country, that's not why our people died for us to have power, to exercise the same white supremacist ideology that we're looking to break and to destroy. That was the point of Governor Abbott. That was the point of Donald Trump, was to get us to capitulate and to behave like them. And furthermore, again, the governor of Texas spent over $200 million of taxpayer dollars to do it, right? My other question to the people of Chicago, should we have sent Ukrainians back?
0: Come on. I mean,
21: listen, at that time, there were 30,000 Ukrainians here in Chicago, of which hundreds of millions of dollars from the federal government with other support created refuge for Ukrainians. The other question, every single state rep, every single state senator, including the governor, voted for a budget to fund the migrant mission that responded to Venezuelans. Was Governor Pritzker obligated to send them back? Were other mayors obligated to send them back? President Preckwinkle, every single Cook County commissioner voted for a budget to fund this mission. I'm not even saying they were wrong. I'm simply saying if the question is whether or not I personally should have used my power to exercise the same white supremacist behavior of those who have oppressed people of color, our people in particular, across this globe. The whole point of us being here is to disrupt and to destroy that system, to break that system versus adopt the same ideology of that system. Now, again, the thousands of young people who receive summer jobs of which over 54% of them were black children. 55% were black children. The top neighborhoods, whether it was Austin, Roseland, Auburn, Gresham, hiring our people. Cleopatra, I'm under investigation currently right now by the Trump administration for hiring too many black people, the Department of Justice.
0: Right.
21: So you understand like how white supremacy wants to have it both ways. They want to say that I focus too much on black folks while at the same time trying to make an argument that I don't care about our people. And so, yeah, it was an emotional appeal to, like, I get why our people feel frustrated. I was frustrated. You know, the previous administration did not pay all of its bills. So the first act that I had to do was respond to something that had already been carried out. But I had to, carry that responsibility.
0: Not only were you handed the bag, you've been holding the bag, and you haven't had much support in the bag, right? So you named some key players that I just find it very unique that they're not being scrutinized like you, right? And it's obvious. It's obvious, and I think I blame some of it to civics and the understanding comprehensively of who does what. But then, two, I got to look at just the systemic and structural racism that is rooted in the optics of when they see you. When they see you, the expectation is what, right? So here it is. There was a dog whistle. You were just too bliggity black. Black this, black that, black that. He talked too much black. And I'm saying this from black folk, right? That was driving me up a wall. But then when you don't have black excellence and now you have this national attack on the erasure of black excellence, the eradication of diversity and equity and inclusion of black excellence. I mean, you're going to put a denotation that this did not happen at the symposium of black excellence. I thank God not only for you, but the demand of you. Right. And you have been just unapologetic. But on the optic side of it, it is. I see an attack deliberately to make it look like it's not as though it seems. And it deliberately is as though it seems. And you have been unapologetic so much. So like you said, you are being investigated because you have elevated black excellence to a point that I think is beyond fair, given the decades of divestment. I want you to speak to that.
21: Mm-hmm. Well, listen, the investments that we have made in our communities, they have been very intentional. It's been a long time coming, and it hasn't come at the expense of other people. It's not like our victories have translated into losses for other communities. The $2 billion on the west side of Chicago, the $2.6 billion on the south side of Chicago, $1.8 billion downtown, right? We are converting old office spaces into housing, of which 30% in some of those projects are affordable. Right. And so this effort is about making Chicago an inclusive place for everyone. And you cannot have a transformative city without investing in the neighborhoods that have been historically disinvested in. That's why reopening the mental health clinic in Roseland was important. That's why creating a mental health clinic as well as a food pantry at Legler Library was important. Opening up the mental health clinic on the lower west side. It's why, again, youth employment, we're going to break a record this year, Cleopatra. Over 32,000 young people will have had paid summer jobs. That's the most in the history of Chicago. The vast majority of those children live in our communities. It's why I put over $1 billion into our public schools at a time in which our state is underfunding our public schools. Like, we have bailed out the state of Illinois the last three budgets just to make sure the Black Student Success Program was secured, to make sure that we're not laying people off, because we know when layoffs occur that overwhelmingly impacts our community. I had a conversation with Alderman Ronnie Mosley several months ago about 115th and Halsted. And I know you know these areas very well, Cleopatra.
0: I do. Shout out to Ronnie Mosley, Alderman Mosley.
21: This is where the old Jewel was, mm-hmm. right? And this is a space that has sat vacant for a very long time. Through my administration, we purchased that land. And now that land is going to create multiple units, two units of affordable housing there, of which millions of dollars we're going to spend to create that development there. And that's just one example. Thrive Inglewood, the first you know, multi-unit, single-family home development in over 50 years in Inglewood. And shout out to Inglewood. I was at their class, all-class picnic.
0: Yeah, you've been bouncing around. Now, you'd have been a you should have been a Bronco. You should have been a Dolphin. Where else you'd have been?
21: I've been all Marshall. Yeah, we've been to Dunbar, and it was important to have that development in Inglewood because a whole community goes 50 years without development. We just closed on two properties in Inglewood where we are transforming these vacant homes and turning them back over to the community using
0: local developers. I want to pause there. Now, you just said an entire community went without development
21: for housing
0: half of a century. I need for us to grapple with that because this is what I mean by the magnitude of just your existence, your administration, and the intentionality is sincere in terms of some key issues. So of your platform, housing is premier, yeah. Right?
21: Safety. Housing.
0: What else?
21: That's it. Safety, okay. And housing. The safest, most affordable big city in America. Look, the average price of a home in New York is $1.1 million. The average price of a home in Los Angeles is over $900,000. If you're safe but you can't afford to live there, what good does that do for our people? And if you can afford to live here but you don't feel safe, that doesn't serve a purpose either. And that's why I've worked.
0: So it's interchangeable.
21: It has to be, right? And that's why, you know, my focus has always been around economic development, particularly for our entrepreneurs. You know, just the last round of grants, I believe we released almost $45 million for projects all over the city of Chicago, from arts to helping businesses train their workers. We've even established something, because I've heard this from our people. We've even established a grant for grants that barely missed the mark.
0: Correct.
21: Right? Yeah. So if your project is good, but you just need a little bit work, the city of Chicago, through my administration, we give those businesses $150,000 to submit their proposal again so they don't miss the opportunity. I don't want people to miss the opportunity just simply because their proposal missed a couple of points, right? And so it wasn't enough to just invest in small businesses to rebuild our economic corridors. It was also important to help develop those upcoming entrepreneurs who need a little bit more support from the city to be able to carry out the mission, right? And again, safety and affordability is the top priority. And that's why I'm grateful that we're going to build a hospital on the far south side of Chicago that hasn't happened in 100 years. Advocate Health, the 1901 project, we got the deal done to extend the red line, right? Folks have been fighting for that for decades. We just, you know, revamped on my side of town, the green line, the Austin stop, right? And, you know, it wasn't enough for me to just simply put forth resources and then just throw up a jump ball. We had to be intentional about it. The last thing that I'll say is, Cleopatra, home ownership, the reason why I talk about affordability. Home ownership is our gateway to generational wealth.
0: Absolutely.
21: And so that's why I put forth $20 million, $21 million to be precise, to create up to $70,000 for closing costs and down payment assistance. But you can only qualify not just based upon income, but where you decide that you want to live. Because my goal is to repopulate the city of Chicago, but particularly in our communities that where our folks have been forced out. And so it's not enough to just create, again, this jump ball scenario. The dollars and the resources that we are making available are intentional about going to our communities. And bump whatever the Trump administration is accusing me of, I am going to be unapologetic about investments in our communities, because when the city of Chicago, when the west and south sides of the city of Chicago develop, it benefits our entire city. And here's the proof. More people are visiting our city right now than any other time in the history of Chicago. Over 57 million people came to our city last year, and we are already on pace to break that record. At a time in which we just saw last year, we experienced a 60-year low in homicides. It doesn't mean that everything is perfect, because by no stretch of the imagination am I perfect. Have I made some missteps along the way? Absolutely. Have I learned from those lessons?
0: I want to get to that.
21: Certainly have. And in less than 4 years, there's no administration that I could point to in modern history that can say that they oversaw the city at a time in which the economic prowess of our city was growing while violence was going down. And is there more work to be done? Yes. Are there things that I can do better? Absolutely. My wife reminds me of that every single day, and we've been together for almost 30 years.
0: Hey, right? Mrs. Johnson. What's Hi, up, my baby? First lady. What's up?
21: She is beautiful. Trust me.
0: Let me get to that, because you're talking about growth. Yeah. And as I was driving in, and you know, I got to ask you this popular question in a second, but
21: what about potholes?
0: No, no, okay, no. Good. I've been weaving.
21: Call
0: those.
21: Your alderman.
0: I'm trying to tell you. I call mine. That's a whole story. But listen, I thought back to I woke up to this interesting commercial as I was doing my morning rounds on the major networks, and I thought back to Brandon is better. I don't know the last time you thought about that, but Brandon is better, and then I came up with, he came doing better, and then now he's demanding better. And you're welcome to adopt it. It's yours. But demanding better because equal playing field, right? So I want to talk about growth. Mm-hmm. I want to talk about how far you've come as a neophyte, right? This is your first rodeo. But uniquely, you said 57 million people, you're the 57th mayor. So I like commonalities, right? So you have grown to a pinnacle that surpasses those that have come before you. But then immediately you recognize some weaknesses or areas of where you can get stronger. I want to highlight those.
21: Mm-hmm. Yeah, I mean, look, there's no secret here that, you know, coming out the gate, you know, I did not effectively communicate what we were doing and why we were doing it. I didn't do that well. And there were people in my administration that, you know, as much as, you know, I believe that there was alignment, the skill set did not necessarily match the moment. Right. Okay. And you learn that. I mean, and I've said this before. There were people who were in my administration that I inherited, and, you know, I took a risk and kept them in. And in retrospect, that was not the right path moving forward, right? And so we had to make some decisions and course correct. And it doesn't mean that people were bad. I don't know if they were all nefarious.
0: So if you were to hit a reset button, would you had dumped the old? Let's keep it true. I mean, because usually I work for four CEOs under Chicago Public Schools. Let's be clear. And every CEO did the same thing. So my expectation was for you to have hit the dump button, right? Usually they come in, eviscerate everything that was there, and bring in their people. You not only kept some retainers, but some of them stayed a little too long. If you were to have done it again, or if you got a second chance, what would you have done differently?
21: Well, again, I admit there were people that did not, you know, match the energy that I needed, right? And that was, you know, I regret, you know, those decisions, right? Those were some missteps, right? Because again, here's my rationale behind it. You know, my thought was much like what I said earlier. I did not want to necessarily repeat the same behavior of previous administrations. Let me demonstrate that I'm willing to work with people, even if they don't necessarily fully agree with me on everything, right? I need that type of challenge. If you look at the appointments of chairs of committees, over half of the individuals that chair my committees did not support me when I ran for mayor. So it wasn't just within my administration, because, you know, you could look at other mayors, chairs of committees, they tend to be loyalists. That was not a requirement for me, right? And perhaps I should have thought that through a little bit more carefully, but I think at that time, much like I don't want to carry out the same element or dynamics of those who have been in the position of the oppressor, that the whole point of us getting here, if you go back and look at the words of Fannie Lou Hamer, Fannie Lou Hamer fought for Mississippi, but it was bigger than Mississippi for her, right? You know, James Baldwin, you know, who talked about power and ignorance allied is the most ferocious enemy of justice, right? He had a global perspective. You think about, again, Dr. King, who not just argued but fought against wars with administrations that were supportive of some of the elements of the civil rights movements, right? And so I've always carried this position of what Black liberation theology is, which is to not repeat the behavior of the oppressor, to disrupt and to destroy that system. And I think I got, you know, perhaps a little bit too nuanced in that mix. And yes, I should have removed people sooner. I should have understood the interests of corporations a little stronger, particularly around communications. I should have spent more time communicating directly to the people of Chicago versus relying upon your traditional standard form of media to do that, right? There are a number of things that people have no idea that we've done simply because the corporate media decided not to cover it. And I've learned, you know, sometimes the hard
0: way. So let me ask you this, Mayor. Mm-hmm. You know, the bottom line is this. I saw you at the Bud Billiken parade, but I wasn't sure if it was just my mayor or my mayor that's running for re-election. Are you seeking re-election?
21: I didn't see that one coming at all.
0: I know you did it.
21: Oh, my goodness.
0: I know you
21: that's,
0: did it.
21: That's pretty impressive,
0: thank
21: sister.
0: You. You,
21: how long did you work on that in the mirror?
0: I didn't. That's what makes
21: it
0: me
21: it was
0: excellent.
21: Real natural, too. That's impressive. I will say this. I am preparing to make a decision. You know, really soon, and there's certain measures that I wanted to put in place

0: leading this army, which way are we going?
1: Well, we're certainly headed in the right direction. Okay. That's clear, right? I mean, the city of Chicago is safer. The city of Chicago is becoming more affordable. Listen, it doesn't mean that we don't have our challenges. I was talking to a dad just on Friday, $1,800 for rent by the end of the month. This for a two-bedroom. By the end of the month, he and his wife, you know, they're struggling just to make the ends meet. And, you know, we're establishing programs, right, to help them with food and other costs and school supplies and clothing, right? There's affordability is the big crisis. And that's why I've been so
0: affordability
1: focused
0: on the very beginning. Is on every bound.
1: Oh, absolutely, right? And so that's why, again, we're on pace to build over 10,000 of them. And there's more work to be done. The $70,000 of down payment.
0: I know,
1: and assistance.
0: Saying that, Mayor Johnson, with more work to be done,
1: yeah.
0: You said mission, you used the language. I got to open up the phone lines. But okay. The bottom line is, I did a whole segment on the Great White Hope. I got to ask you about it because there's a lot of frogs leaping. And I ain't never known an incumbent that had to declare. But you are in a very precarious situation, whereas folk like where you sit but don't know. I heard somebody say, it's a job. I about threw my phone. I want to ask you, do you hit a clock after five? How long and hard do you work every day? Like, for real, what is your day?
1: Oh, I mean, it's...
0: Is this a job?
1: Listen, let me say...
0: Because a job stops at a certain time.
1: It's nonstop. I would say it like that. And... It has been one of the great joys of my life. I kid you not, you know, Cleopatra, what I've been able to experience as mayor in terms of just seeing the full scope of our city, I wish more Chicagoans could see the entire city of Chicago the way I've experienced. I'll be honest with you here. Lollapalooza wasn't my thing. And I'm sure I'm not alone in that, right? You know,
0: I've never seen the inside of Lollapalooza.
1: You see what I'm saying? Like, it's Gospel Fest, Blues Fest.
0: I see the barricades,
1: Fest,
0: but
1: you
0: I've
1: know what
0: never
1: I mean?
0: Seen.
1: Like, there are certain things that Black Chicago, like, we tend to do. The Taste, right, which we brought back to 5 days in July.
0: So you buttering us all up, man, and I didn't ask, on the bread, where's the meat? Listen, okay, I'm going to let my people ask. I'm going to give you one more time now. Bottom line is I saw my mayor in full-fledged. Shout out to Jack Master Funk Farley. He's going to be in the studio a little later on this week. But the point is, you was suited and booted, and you look like a real general. I just want to know, are you marching us to victory? What do you want from us? What do you want from Black Chicago?
1: Anthony, line one.
0: There it is. Let's talk to Anthony. My man's something else. Let's talk to Anthony. Anthony, talk to us. Welcome to WVON.
1: I got you, Anthony.
2: Good morning, Queen Cleopatra. Can you hear me?
0: Yes.
2: Good morning, Honorable Mayor Johnson.
1: Good morning, sir.
2: Good morning, brother. I'm going to say this. This is just my personal opinion. I wish he wouldn't run. You know why? Because these Negroes in Chicago don't deserve it. Mm-hmm. I think about some of the aldermen that he had to deal with, like your alderman in the Ninth Ward, and the fact that we as Black people are so mentally controlled. Black people do the same thing when they first go to a black-owned restaurant, the first thing, or a black-owned business, they look for something to complain about. And the first thing they do when they come out of that restaurant is, gee, this is why I don't support niggas. You know, because they had an issue with that one establishment, they would paint the whole picture. We suffer from envy and self-hate. You know, in the hip-hop world, Chicago was looked at as the city of hate. And we are the city of hate. I heard a caller call in and complain about a private salvagery in his ward. And I'm saying to myself, why are you blaming this on the mayor? Call your alderman. He called in all the time and talk about this so-called garbage truck that's in the ward doing some garbage work. I don't know what it is. But nobody looks beyond the mayor. They don't complain about Prickster, who is sabotaging your mayorship. Trust me. That man is sabotaging you. They don't complain about the Democratic Party when it comes to this migrant situation. They didn't complain about the Cook County Board because the media didn't tell them to. The media only focused on a man who the policy, it wasn't his policy, it was a Democratic policy. But you have not one time had a call in and say that this is the fault of the Democratic Party or complain about the money that Prister was sending down to the city. It's amazing when Negroes in Chicago don't deserve a man who's unapologetically Black, who loves himself and loving people. Let that white boy get in there, and I promise you, you wouldn't get half the complaints that you get now, and they won't be get. They not gonna get.

0: nothing. It's sad. It's sickening, the hate that we have towards one another.
1: Thank you, Anthony. Good call. Mayor Johnson?
2: Look, there is no secret here that our communities have been severely disinvested in and traumatized, right? And I find hope in this moment, knowing that, you know, a couple weeks ago, Cleopatra, Dr. Bernice Keene came to Chicago and walked the very route that her father walked. And here's the conclusion that Dr. Keene came to when he left Chicago. He said that with everything that he experienced all over the country, he had never experienced what he experienced in Chicago.
1: Yeah.
2: But he said that if we can do it right in Chicago, we can do it anywhere in the world. There's a reason why our city is under attack. What Dr. Keene prophesied is manifesting. Make no mistake about it. The movement that's happening around this country is the direct result of our leadership here in Chicago. Over 30 million people, 10% of the country, they are living under executive orders that I signed here in Chicago.
1: You know what?
2: The bus ordinance that we passed, the country adopted that. This conversation around safety and affordability.
1: But how do people, you feel when folk are just, man, like, I listened to a commercial. I had to look closer. I thought it was you. It was your platform for your city, your seat, for your fifth floor. I mean, universal pre-K, housing, improving. I mean, like, bruh, it's so brazen. Mayor Johnson, come on, birthday twin. I know you feel me. Like, at the end of the day, what do you want? What would you, I wouldn't normally ask this of the Lord, but what would you have us do? Because black folks are saying, hey, this man just said they don't deserve you. How do you respond to that?
2: I do believe that there is a concerted effort to convince our people that we don't deserve the righteousness and the justice that we have fought for. I do believe that. And it's why I'm fighting hard every single day to break down the barriers, to disrupt the narrative, to interrupt the status quo, to beat back against a system that has harmed us, right?
1: And let's take some more calls. Let's talk to Pam.
2: How about that, Pam? That's
1: Pam,
2: good.
1: Talk Pam, to
2: my
1: us.
2: My seven. Thank you.
1: Good morning, Pam.
3: Cleopatra. Good morning, Mayor Johnson. And both of you are on fire. Let me just say, Cleopatra, I'm going to take a point of privilege, and I'm going to say that the mayor is going to run. But that's just me. Mayor, you can confirm or deny, or you can just stay neutral. But Cleopatra, I'm saying he's going to run. So first, let me say thank you. To Anthony, please understand that there are many black voters like me and voters of other ethnic groups who care about the mayor and what he is doing. Mayor, I was out there canvassing and knocking doors for you your first run when it was 2 degrees outside, and I'll do it again if I need to, because I appreciate what you're doing. I appreciate that you admit your errors. I just wanted to ask you this. Talk to people why it's important for us to get out and vote in the local, in the state, and in the national elections. And then let me just say this. Thank you for protecting us from the adjudicated sexual abuse in the White House. He is on a vengeful attack because he hates black people. And we need someone, Cleopatra, in that fifth floor who will stand up for us against the attack from the federal government and sometimes the state. So please speak to that, Mayor Johnson, and then also the children. Why is it that you're trying to protect the children, but also you can be pro-public safety and pro-police?
1: Thank you.
3: I understand where you come from on this, and I thank you, and you have my full support. Whatever you need us to do, please let us know.
2: Thank you. Thank you, Pam. I'll say for our children, that one's easy, right? That's, you know on the continent, that's how the elders would greet one another.
1: Mm-hmm.
2: They would start off by saying, how are the children? And if the children were well, that speaks to a thriving society. And if the children were not well, it was more an indictment on the elders, right? And so that's why youth employment, we started this brand new program with Streets and Sanitation, where we hire high school seniors to work for us in the summer. If they stay, you know, we hold on to them. If they decide they want to do something else, you know, no love loss. That first cohort, by the end of next year, they'll be 22 years old, earning $90,000 a year. 22 years old with a paid you know, city job, union job. These are our people that we're focused on. Shout out to Maya Foundation, who helped us get free memberships at our YMCAs across the city. Over 2,000 young people took advantage of it.
1: I want to applaud you for that because, you know, we go back to what it used to be. And you are making a new inroad to what it is going to be. Again, you know, I went back in my mind today why Brandon was better. And then why Brandon is demanding better. And why Brandon is doing better, since folks want to borrow that word, better.
2: Yeah.
1: You know, you've been on that, right? Mm. And you have continued. On top of the children, you have a fully elected school board race that is coming. So while Pam is talking about municipal activity,
2: we got to vote.
1: You just laid that out. You just made your last maneuver to even appoint somebody for you. You have no input in that whatsoever. Talk about
2: that. But the voters have to come out and vote, y'all. Yeah. Listen, and I love the legacy of Mayor Harold Washington. But, you know, I remember some of the OGs would say how Mayor Harold Washington supported an elected school board until he became mayor. Which, listen, I totally understand, right? And I thought it was important that we hold to that promise and push for a fully elected representative school board. And so Pam is right. We have to get out and vote. The last thing that she brought up was the federal attacks and the state not doing its part. The state has to fully fund our schools. Right now, our schools are only funded at 25%. New York funds their school. The state funds their schools at a tune of 40%. Pennsylvania, 45%. California, Los Angeles, and San Francisco, 70, 75%. We're not fully funding our schools. Here's what's interesting, Pam, about the first part of your question about federal attacks in particular. If you go back and look at a speech that Mayor Harold Washington delivered in his second inaugural address, he talks about cities being attacked by the federal government. At that time, it was Ronald Reagan. Listen, y'all, this playbook.
1: And then Trump takes his cues from Reagan.
2: That's all I'm saying. Reaganomics. Right? They're not using any new tools, right? There's just different players, and there's a far greater degree of fascism in this country, right? Where you have absolute dominance and control by individuals or one single individual to dictate to the rest of us what we should possess. We did not succeed in the 80s, quite frankly. And that's what has garnered what we are experiencing now. I believe it's incumbent upon us as black voters in particular to take heed to what Mayor Harold Washington warned us of in the 80s, that these attacks against American cities is an affront and an attack against our democracy, because it's where cities, where the rubber meets the road. But I will say it like this. I know our work is not finished. There's much more work to do.
1: Yeah, that's what I'm trying to get out of you so we can get this assignment. Now, Ms. Eunice is our beloved elder who is going to take precedence over everybody. I got to take Ms. Eunice's call. Ms. Eunice, talk to us. Welcome to WVON.
4: Good morning, Cleopatra, and to my dearly beloved mayor. I used to talk to him on the radio. I love you very much. And if Trump can be president, you can certainly be the mayor. And we always end up giving up power. Look at the power that Trump has, and he's abusing it in every way he can. And thank you, Mr. Mayor. Even at my age, I'll be willing to do what I can. And God bless you.
2: Thank you. God bless you, too. Love you, too, Ms.
1: Look at that. Let's talk to Randy. Randy, talk to us. Welcome to WVON.
5: Well, good morning, Auntie Roker. Good morning, Mayor Brandon Johnson. I just wanted to say I'm one of your top supporters. I have much respect for you. I appreciate Cleopatra. They're such a tremendous asset to our community. I appreciate you because you exemplify, and you're just the epitome of what a mayor should be. You and Mayor Harold Washington and others have done so much to try to advance the interests of our community. I have much respect for you. We're going to be canvassing the community. As a matter of fact, I'm working with a group right now at the Alliance and Frank Chapman and others. And Joe Osberg and others. We're going to be canvassing the community. Make sure that you're reelected mayor of the city of Chicago because you've done an outstanding job. And I want you to address this. The misinformation, disinformation campaign that they have carefully orchestrated, right, with the help of these something place blacks, right? The people who are part of the 50, Chicago Flips Red, right? Those various individuals and groups that are down there trying to destabilize your government, right? Come down to city council disrespecting you. We need to try to lay out your legislative victories. Please lay out your legislative victories, your successes. We're going to have to put out literature and other things
1: well,
5: to
1: thank
5: try to inform
1: Randy,
5: you.
1: Randy. He hadn't even announced if he's going to run, so you're talking about this whole political strategy right now.
5: Look, you know what I'm going to do? I'm training.
1: Unless he's going to change his mind.
5: I'm training Brazilian jiu-jitsu. I'm going to grab you and put the jiu-jitsu lock on you to make you say, uncle, that you're going to run for mayor.
1: There it is. Good call, Randy.